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8: Who wants to get rid of fireworks on the 4th of July and replace the Second Amendment? I know, it sounds crazy, but even that cartoon network, CNN, reported it. By the way, this evil man pals around with people who believe Americans deserve to be attacked on 9/11. Think about that for a second. In other words, El Sayed's closest friend believes nearly 3,000 Americans Americans deserve to die on that fateful day 25 years ago. Someone might want to remind these guys, if you don't love this country, if you don't love America, if you're not happy here, then get the hell out!
0: 888-971-FAGE, 888-971-7243. I am Larry Elder. We are Salem News Channel. Speaking of Hassan Piker, Ronna McDaniel, the former chair of the GOP, told his uncle, Cenk Uygur, part of the Young Turks, what his nephew Hassan Piker said. Number 27.
9: And it's not fair to say that people who disagree with Abdullah
10: Saeed. Yeah, I don't like our country being dragged into war. 18 Americans are dead because of your beloved Israel. That's why I'm vitriolic.
9: 9/11. I don't like people saying, I hate America and
10: nobody
9: I deserve 9/11. We deserve 9/11. Yeah, your nephew said that.
10: We love America. Love America so much. We want to represent America instead of Israel.
9: He put a picture of the Twin Towers being blown up behind him because he loves America.
6: Well, let me stop.
0: Hassan Piker on several occasions said, I hate this effing country. I wipe my blank with the Constitution. And he sat there and said, nobody hates America. Really? Back to Mr. Tallarico. When he said that God is non-binary, he now has explained what he really meant. Number 48.
11: But I want to move on to our next question for you. In 2021, you said God is both masculine and feminine and everything in between. God is non-binary. Do you still stand by that?
12: I was being provocative with that statement. I get that. What I was trying to say is that you can't use human categories to define God. And that's not controversial theologically.
0: I was being provocative. Well, I missed the mark on that one. Here's another one. Number 54.
13: Yeah, we're going to go everywhere and talk to everyone.
14: And what are they telling you?
13: Everyone is focused on this economy everywhere I go, including Republicans. I mean, high gas prices, high grocery prices, high prescription drug costs, that doesn't just hurt Democrats, doesn't just hurt independents, it also hurts Republicans too. And so I've said that we're all getting screwed. Whether you're a little more conservative or a little more progressive, we're all getting screwed by the people at the top who are accumulating wealth and power for themselves at our expense.
0: We're all getting screwed by people at the top, accumulating wealth and power at our expense. Can you name names? Would that be George Soros? Would that be all these billionaires who contributed to Kamala Harris's campaign far more than contributed to Donald Trump's campaign? Would that be some of the billionaires who've contributed to your campaign, Mr. Tallarico? And I'm being respectful because Trump has a different name for you. Number 60.
15: They want to ban all oil and gas, which I would think in Texas will give Ken a very big victory. Now think of it. They want to ban oil and gas. We're in Texas. I mean, this guy, Tallarico, this guy is terrible.
0: President Trump said to tell that people should pretend like he's on the ballot.

0: financial waters?
1: The answer is always the same, and that's planning and education. 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
2: Unalienable rights, life, liberty, and the pursuit of happiness. Life is the first of those rights because it is the condition of the others. It is thus the most foundational of all rights, end quote. Those words come from the opening paragraph of a Declaration for Life, a statement from Christian leaders spearheaded by Missouri Senator Josh Hawley. I joined Senator Hawley in releasing the declaration this week after a prayer breakfast with Missouri pastors who traveled to Washington for the occasion. The biblically and historically guided statement lays out the reasons for the declaration. Quote, the divine image each human being bears was not earned, it cannot be forfeited, and it is the first duty of the church to defend human dignity where it is denied, end quote. The declaration says life is foundational because of both America's founding principles and the biblical doctrine of the image of God. But what makes this declaration timely is that it does not stop with the prose of biblical purpose. It moves to practical application with what has happened since the overturning of Roe v. Wade. Roe v. Wade did not end abortion in America. Far from it. More abortions are performed in this country today than when Roe was still the law of the land. The reason? Federal policy governing abortion drugs like mifepristone that now account for over two-thirds of the abortions in the U.S. The FDA dropped the in-person dispensing requirement for mifepristone, and the DOJ refuses to enforce federal law that prohibits abortion materials being sent through the mail. The result? Mailboxes in America have been turned into potential abortion clinics. From the abortion industry's own estimates, abortion has gone from about 930,000 prior to the overturn of Roe to over 1.1 million, an increase of over 20%. That comes despite the effort of many states to protect the unborn. There are Republican members of Congress and state leaders who continue to champion the unborn, but the Republican Party has gone all but silent on the issue of life. The strong pro-life language that was a part of the GOP platform for decades was removed, and little is said about abortion. Political parties may change their platforms, politicians may change their priorities, but the responsibility of the church does not change. Proverbs 31, verses 8 and 9 says, "Open your mouth for the speechless, and in the cause of all who are appointed to die. Open your mouth, judge righteously, and plead the cause of the poor and the needy." In the context of that passage, it is a call to the king, the civil leader. But in America, ours is a government of the people, by the people, and for the people. We cannot simply outsource the responsibility for justice to those we elect. We are called to defend the defenseless and speak for those whose voices have been silenced. Justice must have an advocate. And that begins with life, because the Declaration of Life gets this fundamental truth exactly right. Life is the condition of every other right. If we will not defend the right that makes every other right possible, we weaken the foundation of justice itself. To sign the declaration, you can text the word DECLARATION to 67742. That's DECLARATION to 67742, and join thousands of others and making a bold, strong, clear declaration of the importance of life. And that has been this week on Capitol Hill.
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6: This hour from Town Hall, I'm Mary Rose. President Trump says the U.S. must lead the next technological revolution.
7: In a major announcement, the president is creating a new AI force and plans to appoint an artificial intelligence czar to oversee the effort. The goal, according to the president, is to protect America's leadership in AI while making sure the industry does not engage in harmful or illegal practices. Mr. Trump also emphasized the national security implications of artificial intelligence. China and other countries are aggressively developing their own AI capabilities, and the president said the United States is currently ahead of the competition. He intends to keep it that way. John Scott reports.
6: Vice President J.D. Vance traveled to Iowa for the second time this year to campaign for Republican majorities in Congress and the governor's mansion. He told the crowd, Zach Lane, Iowa's Republican candidate for governor, is a man of integrity.
8: One of the reasons I love this candidate, one of the reasons I love him as a governor for your state, is that he's not a politician. He doesn't talk like a politician. And unlike people who have spent their entire life in politics, when he opens up his mouth, he's saying something interesting. He's not plotting constantly on how to get into the next bigger and higher office. He is a man of conviction, and he's a man who cannot be bought or told by anyone what to do.
6: Vance is the headliner Friday at a midterm rally in Council Bluffs on the western edge of the once Republican stronghold state, which was found itself with competitive races for the Senate and the governor's mansion this year. Forecasters say heavy rain is likely across much of the U.S. as summer winds down, and then a flood threat, though, is in effect through the weekend from the plains to the East Coast. More on these stories at townhall.com.
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0: 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I'm here with Josh Pick of Simplicity Wealth Columbus. 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

0: And let's go, America. It is just after 10 a.m. Eastern Time. It is Saturday, September 19th, 2026. Welcome aboard America's number one travel radio show. We are in Tennessee today, and from coast to coast, border to border, and around the world on TuneIn. Well, over these next 120 minutes that we will spend together, we will once again show why this program is the fastest 2 hours in travel. As Mary and I broadcast live across the USA to our 630-plus AM and FM stations via satellite, well, we are transmitting to you from HGV's Mill Spring Lodge, and today represents the grand finale of our big Let's Go America tour, Pigeon Forge. Mary, listen, the Great Smoky Mountains, it's been a very good week here of travel in the volunteer
1: state. Oh, my goodness, it certainly has. And, you know, we're in the foothills. I mean, it's just all designed so well here. We're in the foothills of the Smokies. It's so easy to get to the national park from here. We're going to get to that a little bit later in the show. But it's been a great week. And, you know, Robert, with all the travels we've done, we've been so blessed. It's very rare that we get to go somewhere for the very first time with this show. We've been to Nashville, Memphis, Chattanooga, the Tri-Cities Knoxville. This trip does represent our first time in Pigeon Forge, Gatlinburg, and Sevierville. And from everything we've seen and done this week, it's such a vibrant area of the country. And listen, if you have kids or grandkids, teenagers, and you bring them here, you're going to be a hero. Yeah. It is just pure fun. And you know, when we're in studio and doing the Destination Spotlight segments on our show, we always like to give you guys a little bit of background. And we're going to do more of that in a few minutes. But I just want to let everyone know that Tennessee is America's 16th state. It entered the Union 230 years ago, back in 1796.
0: Think about that.
1: Great state.
0: So we're celebrating 250 this year, and Tennessee is 230 years old. So Rudy, good morning. When you
2: good
0: think
2: morning.
0: Tennessee, exactly,
1: yeah,
0: right.
1: Exactly right. The crowd is clapping. All right.
0: Particularly when you think about eastern Tennessee, where we are, what comes to mind for you?
2: You know, I don't know. It's weird. Tennessee has somehow escaped my reality in my long life. I've just never really spent time there.
0: Well, Rudy, we got to change that for you because, you'll come down here. You know, I know winter's coming for you up there in Minnesota soon, so you got to you'll have a good time here. We're actually going to talk about that later this hour. You could still get a little touch of winter here if you'd like, but you'll enjoy it a lot more than when we start hearing from you in the January
2: and
0: February
2: doubt.
0: With the weather.
2: No doubt. Right. I mean, I've been to Memphis for music, you know, for like two nights, but that's... Mm-hmm.
0: Great barbecue there. I love the Rondo.
1: Well, we're going to get you to Eastern Tennessee.
0: Well, we're going to ask it because this we know. We went over this last week on the show. So, Bobby, you know, I know that you've lived there in Texas a lot longer, but this tea state is another place where you've lived. Have you ever spent any meaningful amount of time here in Eastern Tennessee?
3: Yeah, we were in. We would spend some time in Johnson City, so that was one of the places where we would go through a little bit because we had family over there.
0: All right. So,
1: all right. That's going to come up a little later in the show.
0: Yeah,
1: Johnson
0: get there
1: City,
0: also
1: yeah.
0: with Bristol, not far, with Bristol Motor Speedway, great place. Mm-hmm. So, what's the good word from the Network Command Center in Dallas?
3: Oh, not a lot. Great, because the Cowboys are 0-1. But other than that, it's nice and sunny out here.
0: Well, Bobby, listen, I'm sorry. Listen, our Giants did the job last week as I thought they would. So now that, I guess it's fair, hopefully you'll get a win this week. We'll see. So,
1: You know what? I'm going to move us off football talk, okay?
0: We're going
1: we're going to get to the polls. So I do want to encourage all of you who are listening to go vote in our latest travel polls at right up there on our homepage, rmworldtravel.com. First question is visiting Tennessee high on your to-do list? That's
0: a lot
1: the first
0: of people
1: question.
0: Here are going to say yes.
1: Yes, right. Yes.
0: Okay. And question two. Maybe.
1: Question two. Did you know that Eastern Tennessee is a year-round destination?
0: That's also something.
1: Curious to hear what the
0: by the time we are done today, you'll have the answer to both of those, okay? So go vote at rmworldtravel.com, and we will share the results with you next week when we're back in studio. And today, you know, since it is a big Let's Go America Tour broadcast, the purpose of these folks, it's to entice you to get off the sofa, out from behind the desk, you know, and travel. Go experience the world, because when you do, it just makes you a better person in our society. And the various places we take this program, we're going to share some more reasons why this area of our country is really, truly worthy of your travel dollars.
1: Yeah, absolutely, and it certainly is. And, you know, as you all know who listening, whenever we do these Let's Go America tours, we always open the hours with different music that reflects the destination. So to address the obvious, of course, the area has certainly felt the massive loss of Native, the legendary Dolly Parton. And we did open with just a little snippet of My Tennessee Mountain Home, one of her greatest songs. And certainly it's kind of like an anthem. It's a bit of
0: a
1: state song here. So and we are going to take you to Dollywood next segment. We spent some time there this week. And but you know, this area, it's broad. It's actually much broader than I thought it would be. It's also very diverse. So Pigeon Forge is kind of the heart of all of it. So much fun. There's so much food, so many different activities. Gatlinburg, very charming, very quaint, very walkable mountain resort town. It's got a Bavarian-style village shops, really quaint town. And then Sevierville, of course, where Dolly Parton was born. And there's a bronze statue of her there that you can see. And we're only, you know, we're just less than 40 miles from Knoxville.
0: And that would be the airport that you want to fly into if you're coming here. If you are, unlike us, we drove here, but you're flying in. So, you know, I'll add to what Mary just said, give you some more interesting facts on Pigeon Forge, as well as Gatlinburg and Sevierville. Since we're in Pigeon Forge broadcasting live this morning, we'll start here. The tourism and hospitality business is the top industry in this city. It delivers revenues in excess of $2 billion annually. Now, there are only less than 7,000 residents that live here, but the community hosts more than 10 million visitors each year. You know, we've certainly spent some time over in Gatlinburg this week as well. There's a charming downtown in that city, great shops and restaurants, a little challenging on the parking.
1: It was busy this week. By the way,
0: the folks at Ripley's clearly love the place, as they've got 9 locations there. It's also the only place where you can ski in Tennessee, and the general manager of Ober Mountain, Todd Clark, he's here. He's going to join us coming up in the C Block. Gatlinburg is also recognized as the second most popular wedding destination in the U.S., behind Las Vegas. Then there's Sevierville, had some great barbecue there this week. That dates back to 1795. It's the 8th oldest town in Tennessee. It's named after the state's first governor. Sevierville, of course, is where Dolly Parton grew up. And if you love golf, fishing, shopping, underground caves, and more, well, you need to come check out that city.
1: Definitely. And you heard me reference the park earlier, and we spent time there, Robert, this week, visiting Great Smoky Mountains National Park. It's maybe 10 miles from here where we are at Mill Springs Lodge. And it is the most visited national park in the USA, drawing more than 13 million visitors each year. It is free to visit. It's home to more than 20,000 different species living there. Black bears, we saw an elk right by the side of the road. Not uncommon. White-tailed deer, more than 30 different types of salamander, a salamander capital of the world. It's also one of the oldest mountain ranges on the planet. And that famous blue smoke is remarkable. And it was well worth it.
0: Yes, we did.
1: Beautiful park.
0: We had a really good time. Actually, we were in the North Carolina section over this week. So I think that gives you a nice taste of the area. We have so much ahead for you folks as this broadcast unfolds today. So we're going to ask you to stick with us. And as I said, all we ask for is 120 minutes today, which isn't much. So before we take our first break of the day, you know, which we're going to do right now, there will be no Travel News Roundtable. So Rudy, sorry about that. You'll hold off for next week. We'll get to that. When we return, well, Mary mentioned it, we're going to take you to Dollywood next. The president of the Dollywood company, Eugene Naughton, joins the show. Today's big Let's Go America Tour Pigeon Forge broadcast. Well, we'll return in 180 seconds.
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0: Let's Go America. Mary and I welcome you back to the Hilton Grand's Mill Spring Lodge and the big Let's Go America tour, Pigeon Forge. Before we take you to Dollywood, this portion of the program is sponsored by Regent Seven Seas Cruises.
1: So actually, just a month from today, Robert and I are going to be over on the island of Malta. We're going to meet up with some show fans on the Seven Seas Grandeur for a 12-day trip. That's going to be part of our big Let's Go America tour in the Southern Mediterranean. And if you'd like to travel with us, it is too late for the 2026 trip, but it is not too late. You can still book the 2027 cruise we're also doing. That's going to be in the Baltic and North Sea in July of 2027. We're going to be aboard Seven Seas Splendor for that trip, and we're going to go through 10 different countries over 14 days.
0: Yeah, we are. 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
1: All right, a trip to this area without a visit to Dollywood, it just would not be right. It's an immensely popular Pigeon Forge destination, and since the passing of Dolly back on August 25th, there have been a lot of questions involving her beloved theme park. So earlier this week, Robert and I took a day, and we went to Dollywood, and while we were there, we met with the president of the Dollywood Company. That's Eugene Naughton, and here's some of our conversation with him.
0: Well, Eugene, it's nice to have you part of America's number one travel radio show and our big Let's Go America tour at Pigeon Forge this week.
2: Well, I appreciate you coming by and talking.
0: Well, thank you so much. Listen, Dolly Parton's passing, it's a shared grief felt around the world. None greater than here at Dollywood. She was known as your dreamer-in-chief. You recently spoke about how working directly with her at Dollywood has been such a privilege for you. I want you to reflect on the work that you did together, Eugene. What message do you want to get across about what this park meant to her, the vision that she had for it? Dolly certainly knew what she wanted here, didn't she?
2: Yeah, I mean, it's the great pleasure of getting a chance to work alongside of Dolly Parton. I'd say it's the biggest honor of my entire career. I've been in this business 42 years, and the last bit with her has been great. I've worked with her since 2019, and I'd say that she is so inspiring to bring the best of individual people that's around her. It's incredibly fortunate for anyone to have a chance, and all of the condolences that have come in from around the world, it's really been unbelievable in terms of the reach that she's had and the impact that people feel. They've never met her before, but they feel like they know her personally, and that is the gift of Dolly Parton.
1: That right there sums it up. I can't even really come off of that with another comment, but one thing I would want to say, we've only been in this park for about an hour. We have a full day ahead of us after we meet with you today, Eugene. My first impression of the park is not only Dolly's stamp on it, but also I feel like it showcases the very best of Tennessee in terms of the local arts, the craftsmen. We saw glass blowing and all of that. It's just an incredible park and lots of trees. You can tell we're in the Smokies. So I have no doubt that many people listening on one of our 630 AM and FM radio stations across the country, they would want to hear about the plans for this park, because she worked right up until the end. God bless her.
2: I mean, I think that's probably the saddest part about it all, for her, as she was dealing with her illness. She had so many more things that she wanted to accomplish, and certainly you've heard her be called our dreamer-in-chief, and she always really thought big about the future, not about daily operations. That really wasn't her thing. She really wasn't terribly excited about that. She left it to us to do our jobs the right way, and which she inspired us to do. But to think about the future, her hands are laid into all of our attractions and show components through 2036. And you know, we live on a big campus here. We have 1,142 acres of property. We have 400 acres set aside for our resort expansion. And when she and I were on stage in 2019, we announced a $500 million investment plan. And that included the development of a total of 5 resorts. And the good news is that she played homage to all of the stories that will be the basis of Resort 3, 4, and 5, and the outdoor resort, which, you know, I don't know if you knew that Dolly and Carl Dean, they used to escape and go camping. And so they'd
0: that as well.
2: Yeah, they'd run around the state of Tennessee camping.
0: I want to build on that a little with you, because, you know, back in May, Hershen Entertainment CEO Andrew Wexler was on the show with us for our Chief Travel Leader conversation. He had high praise for this park and the partnership that you share. You know, I'm sure in your role that you and other members of your team, you travel around just talking about what Dolly and Carl did, right, to other parks and resorts, you know, to learn and compare notes. So we've got a large audience tuned in around the country. So you know, what are some special characteristics that you say make the Dollywood experience, you know, stand out from other overall guest experiences, Eugene, and, you know, clearly differentiate this place from other large entertainment parks?
2: So a really good indication is actually what we call ourselves. We're called hosts. Like, we're not called employees. Everyone who works here is a host. I'm a host, and so are the other 4,000 people that work here on our campus are called hosts. And we do that for a very specific reason, because we're welcoming you to our home here in Tennessee. We are welcoming you to the place that we love and dear.
0: And you feel that when you walk in.
2: Yeah, the vast mountains that Dolly loved. We're authentically connected to the Smoky Mountains, and I think that part of who we are, that you instantly feel the connection and how well we take care of people. When you leave these gates and head out to your car at night, we want to make sure you feel like you're a member of our family or you're a close friend.
1: Beautiful. I'm looking forward to spending the rest of the day here today. Eugene, just last month, I think we should highlight this, Dollywood opened the much-anticipated Night Flight Expedition ride. It's sort of a hybrid indoor roller coaster and whitewater raft ride. It's really considered a massive engineering feat. We'll experience it later, but just tell our listeners a little bit about this ride.
2: You know, we originally started building this ride in 2023. The couple weeks after Big Bear Mountain opened in May of 23, I was on a plane to Germany to work with the Mack Ride family, and that's who was the conveyance system to this. I rode the prototype to Night Flight back then in 2023, and we have been working hard at the storyline to be well connected to Dolly's childhood memories. And inside of there, one of the highlights is, of course, chasing fireflies around the fields. And she'd say that her home, located just about 5 miles from here back in the holler, she used to do that at night all the time as a child. So for us as a leadership team, we were trying our hardest to get that ride open for her, because honestly, it's the biggest investment we've ever made in our entire history. We spent more than $60 million on this attraction. Right. By the way, that's more money than we spent on Dreamworld 11 years ago when we first built it. Yeah, so think about that. Yeah. It's more money than Dreamworld, but it helps signify to our industry and the people around
0: the
2: country,
0: commitment and the investment
2: that we are in it to win it.
0: Yeah.
2: You know, we are here for you. We want to make sure that it's a really unique place. We're out here in the middle of East Tennessee. We're all sweating. But you know what the beautiful part is? Night Flight, yeah. It's indoors. 44,000 square feet of indoor air-conditioned space, and I know that you're really going to love
0: attraction. It's roller coaster, water ride. We'll leave it for folks when they come here, but I do want to ask you this.
2: Yeah.
0: You know, we've got about a minute left with you, so I want to touch on this, because I thought this was impressive, and I think it's a real standout for Dollywood. I mean, you have an industry-leading 93% employee retention rate. Mm-hmm. Huge achievement. It allows you to keep growing the park, as you're talking about, without worrying about constant staffing issues. Can you talk about that a little bit?
2: I often tell people, you can't give what you don't get yourself. So there's no way our hosts are going to be able to deliver a great experience for our guest if we don't create a great experience for our host. And we do a lot of unique things that make us the employer of choice in this area. When I joined, we had 2,800 people working here. Our community has not grown, but now we have 4,000 working for us. And it's unique things like having a healthcare clinic here on property that we operate 365 days a year, and other things that we do. If you're uninsured, get a part-time job here. You can have a primary care physician and visit our clinic for $30. That's just one way that we do that. And if you want to get your college education and work for us, we'll 100% pay for that if you work for us.
1: Eugene, very special day with you here today and your team. Thank you so much for your time. I think, Robert, it's time for us to go chase some fireflies and get some gristmill cinnamon bread.
0: I agree with that, Mary. The gristmill cinnamon bread we've been told about, let's go get it.
1: Well, thank you, Eugene.
2: I appreciate it very much. Thanks for coming.
1: Thank you.
0: All right, folks, as we bring you back live now, you can find all the info you need to plan a trip to Dollywood yourself at Dollywood.com. Mary, exceeded my expectations. Your thoughts?
1: 100% exceeded my expectations, and I alluded to it in the interview. You know, the glass blowing, like the craftsman's area, the leather making, the iron forging, and all the foods, like lots of local foods showcasing the area of Tennessee and beyond a typical theme park in every way.
0: I agree with you there. The local tradesmen, the women, the crafters, all of that. I loved listening to the old refurbished trains. One of the things I appreciate, paper towels in the bathrooms. I don't have those machines I'm trying to chase or walking around. I mean, but they're giving away water on hot days.
1: Hot.
0: They truly
1: they
0: care
1: water.
0: For their visitors that are there. Very different experience there. than folks you're going to find at Disney or Universal.
1: And we did like the ride, the night flight.
0: Oh, that was great, too.
1: That was a great ride.
0: It's wholesome Americana. I mean, mm-hmm. it's really a family destination. So,
1: yep.
0: Folks, when we return from this bottom of the hour break, well, Obermountain and Gatlinburg will have our focus. Today's big Let's Go America Tour Pigeon Forge returns after these messages.

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0: With SRN News, I'm Ron Taylor. Saudi Arabia has confirmed that Yemen's Houthi rebels tried to attack its capital with a ballistic missile. It was the first target attack Riyadh since the escalation and fighting between the Iran-backed Houthis and the Yemeni government forces backed by the Saudis. The statement late Saturday by the Saudi-led coalition fighting the Houthis came long after the early morning attempt, which the coalition said was intercepted. The Federal Reserve raised the benchmark interest rate Wednesday for the first time since 2023 in an effort to quell stubbornly high inflation, and the central bank signaled yet another rate hike that could occur later in the year. President Trump has launched a new, or will be launching, a new unit focused on artificial intelligence after leading figures in the industry publicly sounded the alarm over the growing technology. AI Force will be overseen by a newly appointed AI czar as well. This is SRN News. I'm Ron Taylor.
1: Midterms are almost here, and Republicans could be in deep trouble. Polls show Democrats leading in key races. Tonight, Rob Finnerty on Newsmax reveals the growing threat from the DSA and the radical left. With less than 60 days to go, Finnerty says it's time for the GOP to hit the panic button. The House may go, and control of the Senate is up for grabs. Gas prices, mortgage rates, health care, and out-of-control national debt. Americans are angry, and the progressive left wants total control of Congress. Tallarico, El Sayed, AOC, Bernie Sanders. Finnerty reveals President Trump's secret plan to fight back and what you can do to help him. Don't miss Finnerty tonight at 8 p.m. Eastern on Newsmax. 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
6: All right. In less than 10 weeks, Thanksgiving will be here, and Christmas is just 14 weeks away. Hard to believe. We mentioned earlier that Ober-Gatlinburg is Tennessee's only ski resort. It's also home to a year-round adventure park and, of course, the picturesque aerial tram and more. Todd Clark is the general manager of Ober-Gatlinburg, and he's traveled over this morning to join us live on set.
5: Yes, he has. Todd, thanks for making the trip over, especially during Rod Run and being part of our live remote broadcast.
7: Yeah, absolutely. Glad to be here.
5: Well, great to have you here with us. So, listen, so Ober-Gatlinburg, I'm sure we have listeners tuned in around the country who have no idea that you can ski in Tennessee until we mentioned it earlier in the show and now again. Ski season is coming, so I want you to share with us anything that's new for the 2026-2027 season. But, you know, since Ober-Gatlinburg is also a year-round adventure park, I'd enjoy hearing, you know, about an activity offered on property that you most enjoy or identify with.
7: Sure, yeah. You know, just to kind of share what's new, what's coming up. We're always, you know, Ober-Gatlinburg has a long, rich history. It's been a lot of things to a lot of people. In the last 4 years, over $30 million invested, zip lines, chairlifts. We're currently about to break ground on a second mountain coaster. We have new trail, ski trail, for our winter trail network, as well as overall major enhancement to our snowmaking with state-of-the-art snowmaking through three different types of technology. So we're making great investments to make Ober the best year-round destination you can imagine.
5: Is there something on property that you most connect with in the time you've been there?
7: So the simplest thing I can say is my world rotates around snow. My favorite thing is skiing, yeah. Whether it be, you know, Alaska, Montana, Utah, now Tennessee.
5: You're ready to go.
7: Snow is my thing, right. And we rotate our vision around skiing. Yeah.
6: Well, it's certainly coming soon for anyone listening who wants to ski in Tennessee. That's where you're going, Obergatlinburg. But I do want to talk a little bit more about the year-round aspect of it because it's pretty intense. You've got indoor ice skating, ice bumper cars, the Tennessee Flyer Mountain roller coaster, biking trails. I mean, you've got a lot going on year-round. Just talk a little bit about that.
7: We do, yeah. So on an annual basis, of course, you have your winter activities, which still have the outlying ones. We have snow tubing, ice skating, as you mentioned, mm-hmm. bumper cars. We have a snow play zone in the wintertime. We also have something super unique. You don't see them as much anymore, and it's the Alpine Slide, or we call it the mm-hmm. bobsled. Mm-hmm. So that attraction will be open year-round, coasters open year-round. And then in addition to that, mountain biking, lift served, the only in Tennessee. We have archery. We have disc golf.
6: Oh, wow.
7: We have the best views, in my opinion, in the Tennessee Valley when you're at the top of our scenic lift.
5: Listen, it's a destination, and you do. You offer so many things. So I'm going to take you in this direction because, you know, Mary and I had this show up in Alaska a few years ago now. The program is being heard there. It's early in the morning, as we know. And we did a live broadcast from the Alyeska Resort. Our sons were with us on that trip. I can still remember the terrific time we had with Mark Weekland and his team. But back in April, we were out in Park City for the show. We had a big Let's Go America tour there. We had Fraser Bullock on live set with us like you are here. We went off-site and visited with Colin Hilton, I think it was, Mary, at the Utah Olympic Park.
6: Yeah.
5: You've worked in both locations before coming here to Tennessee. So what attracted you to Gatlinburg and the Great Smoky Mountain regions?
7: You know, the one thing, it's the rich history. So Obergatlinburg has over 14 million annual visitors a year. Ober, as a ski institution, has really evolved and really, really evolved very much so in the last 10 years. If you look at the Smoky Mountains, the annual visitors and the potential it has, you know, I came here to help them achieve a higher potential with the advancement in all of our snowmaking technologies, looking at our year-round portfolio of products and services. And, you know, this is the type of community where you can really get involved and great place to call home, if you will, and, you know, evolve and help grow Obergatlinburg.
5: Yeah, so many people we've met this week, they don't want to leave. They've moved here and they're not leaving.
6: Yeah, lots of people. Yeah. So, you know, we know we're in the midst of Oktoberfest. And just to paint a picture for our listeners, it's the tram that you pick up in Gatlinburg, correct, that is the gateway that takes you up to the mountain. And when you're up there, what's coming? I mean, you've got Oktoberfest going on now, but what's coming for the Christmas holidays? Because as I said, they're going to be here before we know it.
7: Sure, yeah. So the tram is our downtown gateway. So when you're downtown Ober, you find that big, huge, iconic tram, ride it up a few-mile travel path.
5: You're not going to miss it.
7: Yeah, you cannot miss it. But once you're at the top of the mountain, believe it or not, you're already higher than any other attraction in the area. So that's where Base Village fun starts. Christmas time, Thanksgiving, great decorations, you know, a lot of entertainment planning, just a great time to come enjoy as a family.
5: You've got a lot to listen. Well, folks, if you want to find out more information, plan a trip yourself, you can do that at obergatlinburg.com, and Ober is O-B-E-R. Todd, really nice to have you here with us on air this morning. Thank you very much for joining us again.
7: Yeah, thank you. My pleasure.
5: Good luck with the upcoming winter season, okay?
7: Thanks, snow.
6: Yeah, yeah,
7: exactly.
6: Enjoy skiing.
5: So.
6: Thank you so much, Todd.
5: I love the fact, again, skiing in Tennessee.
6: Yeah. And all the other winter sports that are available there besides the skiing as well. I'm an ice skater. I like to ice skate.
5: Yeah, but even if you want to just come and just ride the tram.
6: Absolutely. Yeah. All right, we are headed into another sponsor's break. Rudy's going to share the Great Smoky Mountains National Park next, but still to come today, we have food, whiskey, and the Titanic Museum, and a lot more as our big Let's Go America Tour Pigeon Forge continues.
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1: 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Well, the Great Smoky Mountains National Park is the, and I was surprised to learn this, the most visited national park in the country, with about 12 million visitors a year. That's more people than Yosemite, Yellowstone, and Grand Canyon visit each year combined. It's also big, 848 miles of trails, 10 campgrounds, 384 miles of roads, and it's where Robert and Mary have been exploring this week. Katie Liming is the chief of staff of the Great Smoky Mountains National Park. I'm delighted she has a few minutes to chat today. Katie, welcome to the show. You've got 200 plus years old mountains. You got valleys. You got black bears, all four seasons. Sort of other than stretches of desert, it seems you got it all park wise. But what surprised me is that people have been living there for thousands of years. Who were those people? And how did this huge chunk of the Southern Appalachian Mountains become protected real estate, basically, a national park back in 1934?
2: Yeah, so people have been living in the Smokies for thousands of years. Going back to the Cherokee people that live in and around the Smokies and are still an important part of the park and local communities. And then later the mountain families who built homes and homesteads throughout what is now the national park. Later, you know, the long history that involves logging and, it eventually led to grassroots efforts that called for a national park in the eastern United States, similar to the many that we see out west. And it was really local people coming together, advocating for this land to be protected, that led to the park being established in 1934. And we're so blessed that those people worked so hard towards that cause, and we get to enjoy the Smokies today.
1: I know you're within, the park is within a day's drive of more than half the population of the U.S. That's a big number. And there are about 800 miles of trails, but I understand most folks only use about 10 of them. Is that right?
2: Yeah, there's some big iconic trails that a lot of people flock to, and you know, those are incredible trails, but you know, you might not find a parking spot, or you might have to really start early, or you know, be strategic on and when you visit them. But there are a lot of spots in the park where you're going to find a parking spot, you're going to have a quiet experience in the trail or at a picnic area. So it all depends on what you're looking for, but there are several areas of the park where you're likely to have kind of that more quiet, in nature experience.
1: And beyond, besides hiking, just tick off three or four other recreational attributes of the park.
2: Yeah, there's really something for everyone. There's lots of hiking, fishing, camping. You can head into the backcountry. We have 100 backcountry campsites. You could hike part of the Appalachian Trail, 70 miles of the Appalachian Trail, go through the park. Great place for picnicking, scenic driving. A lot of people just come and enjoy the many mm-hmm. miles of roads that have incredible overlooks and go along streams. Educational programs, there's really something for everyone.
1: And, well, we have only got about 30 seconds left. There's some hidden treasures I think you wanted to mention, if you want to mention a couple of them. But what fascinated me is 32 species of salamanders and 1,000 species new to science were found in this park. That's a lot of stuff.
2: Yeah, we have 22,000 species that we know of, and we are always learning about more. And yes, many species of salamanders, more than you can find in any other part of the world. And we're sometimes called the salamander capital of the world.
1: I did not know that. And how do I learn more? At the website, can I find these trails that are less trod?
2: Yeah, I always recommend that folks check out our website. It's grsmps/grsm.gov, and it's a great place to start as you plan your trip to the Smokies.
1: I'm going to, did I get that website correct? Can you say it more slowly, please, Katie?
2: Oh, sure. I said it fast, and let me just make sure I'm right. I don't always say it.
1: I think it's nps.gov/grsm for Great Smoky Mountain.
2: You've got it. Yes. Thank you. Yes.
1: All right. Katie Liming is the Chief of Staff for the Great Smoky Mountains National Park. Check it out before you go. Make some plans, and you'll have a much, much better visit if you know where to find stuff ahead of time. Katie, thanks for joining us.
2: Yeah. Thanks for having me.
1: We'll be right back.
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5: All right, Robert, you just mentioned again that we've based ourselves this week here at Mill Springs Lodge. 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
6: Good morning. Thank you. It's a pleasure to be here. Well, it's enjoyable.
4: We've had a good week with you.
5: Thank you, Alex.
4: Yeah, we have. Yeah. So listen, you've got an interesting background, Alex, working many years in the U.S. Virgin Islands, St. Thomas to be specific. Then you made a move to Myrtle Beach where, we were with this show, Mary, back in 2023, I think it was.
5: Yeah.
4: Our local affiliate there, by the way, they're listening right now, FM 94.5, 106.7, and AM 1240 WTKN radio. And then you transitioned to Branson, Missouri. About 4 years ago, you came here to Pigeon Forge to take on this role. So there are some similarities between Pigeon Forge, Branson, and Myrtle Beach. What do you enjoy most about destinations that are so popular with travelers?
6: So, Robert and Mary, again, thank you. It's a pleasure to be here. All these locations, actually, they have one similarity, and that's the entertainment. So Myrtle Beach has pretty much what we have in Pigeon Forge, but at a larger scale. Branson has it as a medium scale. So you have a Dollywood, you have all these attractions. Yeah. And then Pigeon Forge has the same. So pretty much all of them, they have this entertainment that's very similar, and plus they have drive to destinations.
5: So you
6: don't have to necessarily fly. Now, granted, if you come from the
4: you can come to Knoxville and drive over.
6: But most of them, they are drive to destinations, and what they offer? Well, they offer outdoor recreations, indoor. Myrtle Beach offers the beach. Yeah. Branson and Pigeon Forge offers the mountains.
4: We just heard about the Great Smoky Mountains National Park last segment. I mean, that's a great destination.
6: That is correct. So,
5: Alex, let's talk a little bit about Mill Springs Lodge on the sister property I mentioned, Laurel Crest. If our listeners out there are, as you just said, we're talking about mountain views. I mean, I do feel like this resort is a little bit, I don't want to say off the beaten path because it's very well located and easy to get to all the attractions, but, I do see the mountains when I'm staying here. I feel like I'm in a mountain resort. It's kind of a peaceful escape. Talk a little bit about what you offer here on property for travelers and some things that you enjoy about both properties.
6: Absolutely. So Mill Springs Lodge, we open in 2024. It's part of the campus with Laurel Crest Resort, and we have studios, two bedrooms, three bedrooms, fully equipped kitchens. And the amenities include indoor-outdoor heated pool, hot tubs, fitness center, game room, you name it. And as you mentioned, It's just a very short distance to Dollywood. Mm-hmm. I will say walking distance to Pigeon Forge Attraction.

0: I would agree. Yep. So, yeah, it is.
1: Well, but it's tucked away.
0: But it's tucked away. Yeah, I feel like I'm in the mountains. It's
2: so
0: great.
2: And let's talk about that, because this weekend Rod Run is happening here in Pigeon Forge. We had a chance yesterday to spend some time there, and it certainly exceeded expectations as well. That's a major event. It's one of the more popular automotive events, I know, in the southeastern U.S. Since you've been here about 4 years, I mentioned now, what have you come to appreciate about Eastern Tennessee that you didn't know, you know, in the past, or understand it until you got here?
1: So, well, Robert, I could stay and talk to you about it for hours. I know we don't have the time, but so Eastern Tennessee, it's renowned for the Southern hospitality, and it's a family-focused entertainment, and with the mountains and everything. And what does for me personally, it reminds me of home. I was born and raised in Romania, in Transylvania, and it's a very, very similar. When we arrived here, me and my family, almost 4 years ago, we looked around and we said, "Oh, this is home."
2: Yeah, it is.
1: It's the natural beauty that you have. It's the strong community values.
2: Well, there's that. Mm-hmm. All right. So really quick, we're going to come to the end of the hour. But one reason or two that you want to invite folks to come stay here on property with you.
1: Tucked away. Easy to reach to the attractions, very close to the mountain.
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11: News this hour from Town Hall. I'm Ron Taylor. It could be another season for the ultra-rich to switch states. California voters are about to decide whether billionaires
12: should pay a 5% wealth tax, and two wealthy supporters are facing a simple challenge.
13: Tom Steyer and NVIDIA CEO Jensen Huang both support California's proposed billionaire tax. Huang says he's perfectly fine paying it, potentially more than $7 billion. But critics ask, if they truly believe the tax is necessary, why wait for voters? Nothing prevents them from donating that money to California right now. The proposal may promise redistribution, but it could also drive wealth and innovation out of the state. Richard Boyd reporting.
12: Three media outlets have been banned from the White House.
14: President Trump says he is banning CNN, MS Now, and Politico from the White House due to what he called unfavorable coverage, and says more could follow. In a post on Truth Social, he said it was for constant reporting of fake news. It's the administration's latest test of First Amendment protections, and it could upend the traditional five-network TV pool that covers the president. The president has pursued legal action against a variety of media outlets, including the New York Times, the Wall Street Journal, and the BBC. The Associated Press is still involved in the case after he kicked their journalists out of smaller events at the White House in retaliation for not changing the Gulf of Mexico's name. Jennifer King, Washington.
12: The Federal Reserve raised its benchmark interest rate Wednesday for the first time in 3 years in an effort to quell stubbornly high inflation, and the central bank signaled yet another rate hike could occur later in the year. Saudi Arabia has confirmed that Yemen's Houthi rebels tried to attack its capital with a ballistic missile. It was the first attack targeting Riyadh since the escalation in fighting between the Houthis and the Yemeni government forces backed by the Saudis. You'll find news and analysis at townhall.com. I'm Ron Taylor reporting.
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1: 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Well, just about 10 miles from Gatlinburg, Tennessee, is a country music theater in Pigeon Forge with a show called Country Tonight. And I want to tell you that tonight there is spelled T-O-N-I-T-E. I tell you that because the website is spelled that way. Country Tonight has been operating for 30 years, and Robert and Mary attended a show there this week and texted me with an all-thumbs-up review. Jeff Taylor and his wife have been the force behind the operation for 29 years, and he joins us today from Tennessee. Jeff, paint a picture for us that describes what we would see, say, tonight, if we were going to visit your show at Country Tonight.
2: Well, Rudy, I'll tell you what, it's a fast-moving show, and there's never a dull moment. Over the years, I've always thought, if I can have a show where nobody looks at their watch during the show, it grabs your attention, and once you're seated, it's a roller coaster ride, because we have traditional country, new country, singing gospel, and a huge patriotic finale. And if you look at the entertainer spaces on our stage, you can tell that there is no place that they would rather be at that moment than performing on our stage.
1: Well, that's a very nice way to put it. Not only do you have music, but you've got dancers who do about 40 costume changes per show. That's a lot of choreography and costumes.
2: Yes, very, very cool. I mean, and plus we have a live band. So not too many theaters in our market have live entertainment. Usually we use tracks.
1: How many seats are in your theater?
2: We have 1,500 seats.
1: Ooh, that's a big one. And how many? And you're doing 8 shows a week?
2: Yes, currently we are.
1: So it's a full. And do you operate year round?
2: No, we run from the end of March through December 31st.
1: Okay, so just January and February. And I understand you also bring in celebrities. For example, this coming Friday, September 25th, the Oak Ridge Boys will be there.
2: Yes. And so we have the Oak Ridge Boys on September 25th. And, you know, Rudy, I heard that there is somebody that's having a birthday on September 25th. Do you know who that might be?
1: That is me, but unfortunately I won't be in Tennessee to celebrate.
2: Well, I would have taken care of you, but, you know, you'll have to
1: you.
2: Come and visit us one day.
1: That's right. I'm sorry, go ahead. No, you were going to talk about your celebrity shows. I also do want to ask you about the holiday season, November and December, but go ahead, take it in what order you'd like.
2: Okay, well then, on October 23rd, we have Rodney Atkins performing. Mm-hmm. And Rodney is a great performer. If You're Going Through Hell is one of his great songs. These Are My People, Watching You, and Take a Back Road. He's going to put on a phenomenal concert as well. So we're excited to have him on board.
1: And then the holiday shows are apparently big stuff, right?
2: Yeah, we have our Christmas show, and what we do typically is we'll open up about the first part of November. We'll open up November 3rd with our Christmas season show. And what we do, it's kind of unusual, but sometimes Christmas, if you're sitting in a two-hour Christmas show, that can be a bit long. So what we do is the first half of our show is highlights of our normal season. And the second half is all Christmas.
1: And I gather, I mean, not just during the holiday season, but that these are really family shows. I mean, kids will get a kick out of stuff too, right?
2: Absolutely. Because it's so fast moving with the costume changes and we've got great lighting and special effects, kids just enjoy it. We do a lot of youth groups that come to the show.
1: And you have 8 shows, that sort of implies that maybe there's a matinee someday?
2: Yes, we have matinees on Tuesdays and Thursdays at 3 o'clock.
1: Okay. And how far ahead would I have to book to be sure I get tickets?
2: You can come in day of because we have 1,500 seats. Concerts, you want to book in advance, but just for the Country Tonight show, you can come in day of the show. But we recommend for better seating, you go online or else call in for your reservation.
1: All right, and I'm going to give the URL, the online. It's Country Tonight. Remember, tonight is spelled T-O-N-I-T-E. 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Jeff Taylor is the general manager, along with his wife, of Country Tonight. They've been doing it for about 29 years, so I think they know what's going on. Jeff, thanks for joining us today.
2: It's been a pleasure, Rudy. And
1: take
2: happy
1: care.
2: Birthday to you.
1: Thank you very much. We'll be right back.
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7: 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And it's just what you need. It's so refreshing.
6: Yeah, that's what.

0: had taken reasonable steps to plan and oversee a safe event. It was a major screw-up, and so was the Trump event. And we keep repeating these situations in history. Ever heard of John Frederick Parker? He was the bodyguard assigned to President Lincoln 160 years ago at the Ford Theater. Here's what happened to him. He was supposed to be at the door. He took off during intermission and went to the bar next door for a drink. Yeah. And John Wilkes Booth was able to wander in and shoot him unopposed. Now, things were a lot more lax back then. That would be his defense. But he was blamed for that. And the rest is history. But we keep making these same mistakes with President Trump's event. The local police were not able to communicate with Secret Service. They'd gotten some tips that somebody was crawling around acting like a lunatic, and there was no communication. It just seems that we are still making the same basic mistakes that happened 160 years ago, and I don't know why this continues to happen.
1: You're right. It breaks my heart to think of Erica and the kids and Charlie's mom and dad and all of his loved ones believing that knowing that he should be alive today. This should never have happened. Roger, we appreciate your reporting, as always, from the Mike Gallagher Show newsroom. Heavenly Father, we come before you with humble hearts, asking for your mercy and your peace in this uncertain hour. We lift up the leaders of our nation and leaders around the world. Grant them wisdom beyond their own understanding, courage to do what is right, and discernment that may prevent needless suffering. 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Lord, we pray for the brave men and women of our military and for our police officers, firefighters, paramedics, and all first responders, including the brave men and women of ICE. 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We ask you to watch over our country, Lord. Unite us in purpose, calm our fears, and remind us that our ultimate hope is found in you and in you alone. May your peace rule in our hearts. May your truth guide our nation, and may your hand of protection rest upon the United States of America. In the name of Jesus Christ, we pray. Amen. Got to make sure we get that prayer in. And for those of you calling and texting to trust in the Lord with all of our heart, we must. But it doesn't mean you stay home. Two-part equation here. 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

0: and ask them whether they were Christian, agnostic, or atheist, the vast majority would say agnostic or atheist.
1: So
0: because they don't buy the religion that has been that we got from the Puritans. We still have people in this church that wish that that young man had not just nicked his ear, but been more successful.
2: Wow, that's some pastor. Wouldn't you love to hear one of her sermons? Oh boy, she's a piece of work. Again, they're nuts. That's a representative, evidently, of James Tallarico's church. Yeah, you go vote for him. Good. That's a good idea, Texas. You make sure that happens. Good golly. 800-655-MIKE. 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
6: Breaking news this hour from Town Hall. I'm Ron Taylor. President Trump returning to the White House a bit earlier than expected after leaving Camp David in Maryland.
7: .com says Mr. Trump's return comes as the administration weighs its next steps in the war with Iran. The president's early return also comes ahead of his upcoming trip to New York for the UN General Assembly. Iran says it has revealed conditions to the U.S. through Qatar for ending the war and is waiting for President Trump's response.
6: Correspondent Andrew Stewart adding that Marine One arrived at the Ellipse in Washington late last night with the president. The midterm elections are less than 2 months away, but in some states, early voting brings in September, actually. The states began early voting Friday, with one more starting later in the month, Virginia, South Dakota, and Minnesota, allowing voters to begin casting their ballots before the midterms on September 18th. Early voting in Illinois began 40 days ahead of the reaction and the election on September 24th in Sioux Falls. Voters Lori Withy and Marcel Self say rising prices are on their minds.
8: I filled my gas tank up yesterday, and it was over $60 to fill my gas tank. I'm not happy.
9: No. I filled mine up, and it was over $30. I've never had to pay that for gas.
8: Yeah. And going to the grocery store is scary in itself as well.
9: Right, every time you go, the prices are higher.
8: So, yeah, there's a few things that we need to change and fix.
6: President Trump is going to launching a new unit focused on AI after leading figures in the industry publicly sounding the alarm of the growing technology. AI Force will be overseen by a newly appointed AI czar. The president had appointed investor David Sachs at his AI and crypto before the businessman stepped down from that role. News and analysis found at townhall.com.
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6: Correspondent Rika N. Garcia reports on unrest at The Hague.
11: Dutch riot police have dispersed several hundred far-right protesters in The Hague after violence has erupted. Local authorities banned a planned march against immigration and asylum policies. Police made several arrests as protesters threw fireworks and other projectiles. Justice Minister David Van Fiel called for an extremely firm response and described the scenes as disgusting. He said that demonstrators made Nazi salutes, chanted anti-Semitic slogans, and attacked police. The Hague authorities banned the march after violence broke out. I'm Rika Ann Garcia.
6: Reporter Brendan Farrington has died. The veteran news reporter was known for covering Florida politics and hurricanes for the Associated Press. Farrington died Friday at his home in Tallahassee after a brief illness. Brendan Farrington was just 60 years old. You'll find more news and analysis at townhall.com.
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13: 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Brace yourself for the reality check you've been waiting for. The one and only Mike Gallagher.
14: Remember George Will? I sure do. He's the bespectacled conservative Republican pundit. I don't know how old he is. He's got to be in his 80s by now, right? He wrote an op-ed in the Washington Post. George Will is literally endorsing the liberal Democrat Senate candidate in South Carolina, Annie Andrews. there is nothing that Darlene Graham, improbable a candidate as she may be, there's nothing she stands for that George Will, who is supposedly a lifelong Republican, could disagree with. But he is hoping that South Carolinians elect this pediatrician, Dr. Annie Andrews. Brendan Dilley is one of my favorite X accounts. And I don't know anything about Brendan Dilley. Warlord Dilley is his handle on X. He wrote, "Rhino Republicans and black-pilling frauds are working far harder to sabotage President Trump and Vice President Vance before the midterms than Democrats could ever dream of doing. It won't work. Cowboy up, MAGA. We're separating the weak from the strong. Don't fall for the doomer crap." And, oh, he doesn't say crap. I'll clean it up for the Mike Gallagher show. Look at this headline from the Washington Post. You can't read this without cracking up. George Will endorsing Annie Andrews. Boy, I tell you what. It'll be a miracle if we win in November, and we could absolutely see another miracle. George Will despises President Bush. They hate MAGA. They say Bush. Well, no, he loves President Bush. He hates President Trump. He hates MAGA. He hates America First. These are country club Republicans who are on the political deathbed. There, it's the last gasp. This 85-year-old lifelong Republican, George Will, who is just horrified at what Americans have become. You can't define hundreds of millions of people based on one man. You just can't. Americans have embraced what Trump offered them and continues to offer them. And Brendan Dilley is right. These fake Republicans, they're working harder than the Democrats could ever dream of working. Here's the headline. here's the George Will headline. I can't get over this. I think I can't get shocked anymore. And I every day. George Will headline: Independence-minded South Carolina has an alternative to Darlene Graham. Vote for Annie. Vote for Annie Andrews. Come November, there's hope if you vote for a radical leftist like Annie Andrews. So saith George Will. Look, a lot of people roll their eyes at the argument that establishment Republicans secretly hate Donald Trump and hate MAGA. The truth is, they don't hate Trump. They hate you and me. They despise what Americans, how we vote, how we feel. We want to put America first. Look, I stumbled a little bit this week, and I apologized for it yesterday. This Texas Railroad Commissioner candidate is concerned about mass migration in the country. Well, millions and millions of Americans are worried about mass migration and what it's doing to our healthcare system and our education system and the economy and our cities and towns and counties. But people were so horrified. People like George Will and Karl Rove were so horrified, and John Cornyn, so horrified by what this Beau French, this meme, one internet post, and now they want us to vote for Democrats. These aren't Republicans. And it's a little bit refreshing to see them being revealed. They're being exposed. You can't, with a straight face, say that a Democrat in this country would be a better option than the Republicans. Republican leadership has not been perfect. I'm the first to admit it. I'm real anxious about this war in Iran. I'm glad that we prevented Iran from obtaining a nuclear weapon. Now it's got to end, and we got to get gas prices down. Yesterday, President Trump in his rally in North Carolina said the war is going to end very soon and gas prices are going to come tumbling down. Okay, it's got to happen, Mr. President. You can't just say it. You got to do it. You started this war. You got to end it. And I, you know, I'm not abandoning my support for this administration. If you're saying it, you got to deliver. And I mean it. Figure this out. We got 48 days. Because if we don't get Republicans elected in November, if we don't hold control of the House and the Senate, and on paper, it shouldn't happen. It shouldn't happen. We're supposed to lose. All the polls say we're going to lose. I got people on my own team. Tracy called me last night. You know we're going to lose in November. And she doesn't want us to lose, believe me. And when she said that, I was so shocked. I thought, what? No, we're not going to lose. We're going to get Newt Gingrich back on this show. I listened to his conversation with Sean Hannity on Sean's podcast. Newt is cautiously optimistic. We can win this thing. Look at the achievements that are happening right now. But the stuff about AI, look, Democrats are embracing the doomsday AI scenarios because they think it's going to be a political advantage for them. And shame on any Republican stupid enough to go down this path. It's a hoax. Global warming was a hoax. Climate change hysteria, a hoax. Russian collusion was a hoax. And the prediction that we're all going to be dead in a few years because of artificial intelligence is a hoax. They're trying to scare the crap out of us. And they're trying to get a political advantage. Former Congressman Jason Chaffetz, the former congressman from Utah, Republican, who's now a Fox News guy, went on Fox Business Network's Stuart Varney's show and laid it out pretty perfectly.
15: Do you think that the Democrats see this divide as an opportunity for them to get ahead in the midterms? They're jumping all over AI.
16: Yeah, they are notoriously reactionary to polls. And I think they saw something in the polling. They know there's no time to put a piece of legislation together. And if you just decided in the last 4 or 5 days you want to put up some guardrails, you know, that should be the flashing red light. And if you think Chuck Schumer's got the mind power to actually do this and help regulate it, good luck with that, because the overall problem in Congress is you got 535 members and you literally have less than five that it could actually talk to you at any length or any depth about what technology even is, how it works, and what it would do.
14: Congresswoman Nancy Mace from South Carolina appeared on CNN with Wolf Blitzer, and she said she totally agrees with President Trump. All this fear-mongering, all this hysteria about AI is simply a hoax.
17: What's your position?
18: I agree with President Trump that it is a hoax. I would even go so far as it might even be a psyop. These are the same people in government. The government, U.S. government, is running on COBOL, fax machines, and floppy disks. We don't need them to control and regulate the, I think, greatest, most advanced technology in the history of the world. And you have to ask yourself, why? Who are the donors behind these members who are pushing for this? Is it China? Because the only one, the one who wins when American AI slows down or pauses is China. And look, these billion-dollar tech companies and AI, if they're so worried about slowing down AI, they have the free will to hit pause, to slow their own companies down, but they're not going to do that because that's not what this is about, Wolf.
14: She's so right. She is absolutely spot on. They don't want to slow it down, but they want to talk a good game and pretend that the only bailout, the only safety net When it comes to supplements, two things matter most: that it works and you can trust it. 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
4: Breaking news this hour from Town Hall, I'm Ron Taylor. Fox News Digital basically reporting that President Trump has shortened his trip to Camp David by returning to the White House early last night, shortening the trip indeed for his dealings with Iran and weighing in on the next steps to deal with the war. And Iran issuing basically last night a conveying conditions to the U.S. through Qatar to end the war, and awaiting the president's response. We'll keep you updated on that story as it develops. It could be another season for the ultra-rich to switch states. California voters are about to debate whether to keep billionaires and keep them paying the 5% tax, and two wealthy supporters are facing a very simple dilemma.
5: Tom Steyer and NVIDIA CEO Jensen Huang both support California's proposed billionaire tax. Huang says he's perfectly fine paying it, potentially more than $7 billion. But critics ask, if they truly believe the tax is necessary, why wait for voters? Nothing prevents them from donating that money to California right now. The proposal may promise redistribution, but it could also drive wealth and innovation out of the state. Richard Boyd reporting.
4: Three media outlets will no longer be able to report from the White House lawn as they are banned from the White House.
6: President Trump says he is banning CNN, MS Now, and Politico from the White House due to what he called unfavorable coverage, and says more could follow. In a post on Truth Social, he said it was for constant reporting of fake news. It's the administration's latest test of First Amendment protections, and it could upend the traditional five-network TV pool that covers the president. The president has pursued legal action against a variety of media outlets, including the New York Times, the Wall Street Journal, and the BBC. The Associated Press is still involved in the case after he kicked their journalists out of smaller events at the White House in retaliation for not changing the Gulf of Mexico's name.
4: More at townhall.com.
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4: Warren Buffett is stepping down as chairman of Berkshire Hathaway after leading the trillion-dollar conglomerate for more than six decades.
11: Warren Buffett is taking on a new role as chairman emeritus of Berkshire Hathaway after serving as chairman since 1970. His son Howard will become the company's new chairman as part of a long-planned succession. The 96-year-old, known to many financial market followers as the Oracle of Omaha, will remain a director. Buffett says he's confident with CEO Greg Abel and his son Howard as they lead Berkshire Hathaway. In a letter to shareholders, Buffett said he still has the best job in the world and that he's never felt better about what comes next. I'm Marcela Sanchez.
4: Warren Buffett became famous for his methodical investing style: buy good businesses when their prices are low and patient with well-chosen picks. This is townhall.com.
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2: Welcome back to the Lars Larson Show. I love First Amendment Fridays. Why? Because it ends the week. 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And I'm going to mention something that I would imagine we'll know more about by Monday. But it came down in the latter hours of Friday that Donald Trump has struck a deal with Greenland. And if you say, well, no, it's been months since we heard Donald Trump say anything about Greenland. That's because he's a negotiator. What do you think he's been doing? He's been working with the Kingdom of Denmark, and he has now worked out a deal in which Denmark gives to the United States, and Greenland does too. I mean, both Denmark and its client state, Greenland, have agreed the United States will have 100% security control over Greenland. Now, what does that mean? Does it mean we'll be able to expand military bases there? Absolutely it does. Does it mean that we will hold a strategic position on the globe? Take a look at the globe. Take a look at where Greenland is. Then check out where China and Russia are and North Korea and where the United States is. And then ask yourself, how significant is that little piece of real estate? And I think you'll realize it's a very significant piece of real estate. And what else does it mean? It means that no other adversary like China
13: is going to be able to put a military base or any kind of significant presence on Greenland. No, the United States is going to have that exclusive right, and Donald Trump describes it as an infinity deal. As I said, I expect to know more about it because all of this has just come down in the last couple of hours. But on First Amendment Friday, your phone calls and emails are welcome at 866-439-5277. Let me tell you what's coming up this hour. Your power bill, electric, is already too high. So why did one senator block a bill designed to stop data centers from making it worse and make sure those data centers had to pay their share of the bill? Number two, can we now legally pay people to vote? An undercover video may have caught a Texas Democrat explaining exactly how to do that. And number three, if you change the words used to describe God and Jesus, are you just updating the Bible or are you changing the entire message? We're going to get into that as well. And take a moment to cast a vote in my X poll. We put up a brand new poll question every single day. You can find it at Lars Larson Show on X. You can also find it on our website at LarsLarson.com. Should non-citizens be eligible for taxpayer-funded SNAP benefits, otherwise known as food stamps? My answer to that would be no. You can answer the question any way you like. You'll find it and brought to you by AMAC, the Association of Mature American Citizens. 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I joined, and you should too. Just go to amac.us or call 888-262-2006. AMAC is better. Better for you and better for America. Yesterday, our ex-poll question was, should parents be allowed to pull their kids from a class taught by a transgender teacher? I said yes to that. 96% of you joined me in that vote. Only 4% of you said no to that question. Oh, and then consider this. All those young men and women going to college right now, and many of them are having to borrow money to do it. And in many cases, I think the loan is actually one of the most foolish things that those young men and women have done. Unless they're getting the kind of training that will actually lead to a better paying career, many of them are going to end up with degrees that are not really worth much in the marketplace. And guess what? They seem to have realized that 40% of the students on those government-backed loans are not paying the loans back. 500 colleges and universities in the United States now share one alarming distinction. 40% of recent students who borrowed federal funds to go to school are not paying them back. Now, that's coming from the U.S. Department of Education. The data looks at 17 million borrowers who entered repayment for the first time between January 2020 and May of last year. Those numbers, according to Eileen O'Connor, jaw-dropping. She heads up the Project on Predatory Student Lending, which I think is badly named because where are these predators that are going out and selling kids on student loans? You went out, you're an adult. You're an adult human being. If you graduated from high school and you're on your way to college, you should know better. If you decide to borrow money, are you suddenly able to borrow to blame a predatory lender who, what, lurked in a dark alley and waited for you to walk by and then forced you to sign your name to this? And now that you've got the loan and you've gone to school and you've had all the fun and enjoyed the classes and all that, now all of a sudden you're going to turn around and say, oh, but I don't have to pay the money back? If that makes sense to anybody, please let me know. Anyway, on First Amendment, second thing about college that I wanted to mention. You might have hoped that sports would provide the ticket for your son or daughter to go to college and not have to pay tuition. Consider this. American universities are now giving away that opening to a gigantic number of foreign citizens. American universities say this. Who comes first, citizens or international recruits? Patrick McEnroe says international recruits now fill 60% of the Division I tennis rosters and over 90% at some universities. Why should American athletes be left fighting for the scraps at their own country's institutions? Put American students first. Does it make any sense that you pay your property taxes, you pay your income taxes? Colleges and universities, especially the public ones that are supported with your tax dollars, are now turning around and saying, but when it comes to athletics, we're going to give it away to foreign students who come here. No, I don't think that makes any sense at all. Anyway, glad to get your calls at 866-HEY-LARS. Let's start with Paul. Hey, Paul, welcome to the program. What's on your mind?
14: Thanks for taking my call. Sure. Just a couple of things about Trump. You know, he did a great, courageous thing against
18: a lot of naysayers when it came to Greenland. He stuck to his guns and he got a deal.
19: Yeah,
18: and he said, I thought he said that it was fine today. Is that correct?
19: Yeah, he says he's got a deal. Whether they've actually put pen to paper, ink to paper, I'm sure there's going to be a fancy ceremony at some point, and it will be there will be I'm sure there will be a big grand ceremony at some point. But Trump announced the deal today. He said the deal is done with, and the deal is really a three-way deal because it's the United States, Greenland, and Denmark, because the Kingdom of Denmark claims Greenland as one of its possessions. And so they had to sign off. But the people of Greenland had to say yes as well.
18: Well, they've already got a military installation, and that's called Space Force. They're on Greenland, so...
19: Yeah, they do.
18: Not like
19: but
18: they're not
19: imagine
18: there.
19: This. This means that China, Russia, any other players, they're not going to be able to walk in and say, hey, we'd like to put a base on Greenland as well, because Greenland is going to owe 100% of its security to the... they're going to owe 100% to the United States of America. The United States will be 100% in control of the security for Greenland. Now, is that an obligation that might cost something? Yes. Does that, I think if engineered by Donald Trump, does it mean that they're likely to be able to find a way to turn a, make it a, an economic positive for the United States? I absolutely believe that that is the case, Paul. I think that's what's going to happen. And I think that that's why Donald Trump is trumpeting this news today. Frankly, if he had had his druthers, I'll bet he would not have announced it on a Friday. But wait for the mainstream media to try to spin this as a bad thing for the United States. I don't think it is. I think it's a fantastic thing. But you know how the mainstream media is. First Amendment Friday, and it's my pleasure to be with you. Coming up...
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1: Hey, welcome back to the program. It's a pleasure to be with you on a First Amendment Friday. Always glad to get your calls at 866-HEY-LARS. A bill to stop data centers from spiking your power bill has passed the U.S. House of Reps 417-3, and then one U.S. senator single-handedly blocked its passage in the U.S. Senate. So I thought we'd get an explanation of that, and the perfect guy to do that is Daniel Turner, founder and executive director of Power of the Future. Daniel, welcome back.
2: Lars, it's always good to be on your program. Thanks for having me back.
1: I'm glad to do it. I have to admit, being a little bit ambivalent about data centers and energy is one of the biggest issues, because I understand that our national power grid had issues and has issues even if the data centers weren't around, because we've allowed the left to push the utility companies away from sensible ways of making electricity off to buying solar panels and windmills from China, which doesn't seem like a good idea. But having said that, I do want the data centers to pay their fair share. What in the world got in the way of something that is passed on such a bipartisan vote of 417-3 in the House, and then it gets to the Senate and comes to a dead stop? What happened?
2: Yeah. The Payer Protection Act, which was a really important bipartisan legislation that would have tried to fix this problem, and you would think Congress would want to be interested in that. What happened is pure politics. Martin Heinrich, who's the senior senator from New Mexico, and not a household name. The guy's been in office, I think, 18 years. No one even heard of Martin Heinrich.
1: Can I insert this, Daniel? You know that we talk about senators and reps all the time, and I think I know all 100 senators. I don't know them personally, but I know their names, and I know most of the House members. I'd never heard of this guy. How has he managed to fly under the radar for almost 20 years?
2: It shows you how little he has done and how ineffective he is, but he knows the efficacy of continuing to blame high electricity prices on the president going into this election cycle. So what does he do? He stops a piece of legislation that will try to address the problem. And now for 50 more days, they get to say high electricity prices, vote for Democrats. So this is just an example of where your average elected official, and I'll even throw Republicans under the bus on this, your average elected official's number one job is getting reelected. It is not about the people. It is not about the cause or the issue. It is about consolidating power and winning re-election by any means necessary.
1: And isn't that sad? Do you see any way to make that change? Because you're right. They just want to get reelected. And I think the Republicans are guilty of that as well. And so that allows them to let the bureaucracy handle most of the actual decision making. And then when somebody back at home says, hey, why do we have to do this? He's, oh, you know, that's the EPA or that's the DOE or that's somebody else. It's not my fault. Well, yes, it is. You're the lawmaker. And it'd be nice to be able to get them to take responsibility.
2: It really would be. And you know, this is a conversation that a lot of people in D.C. have, but they look at the 17th Amendment, which changed how senators are elected. Rather than being chosen by the state legislature, they're chosen popularly. You know, you have people like the DSA, which are dominating this election cycle and really destroying the Democrat Party. But one of their platforms is abolish the Senate. Well, the Senate really doesn't work very well. And the reason why is because of people like Martin Heinrich. And we can add Mitch McConnell to that, right? They're looking for their election. They're looking for their PAC money. They're looking for their job. They're not looking out for the interests of their states. Martin Heinrich represents a very important oil and gas state where data centers are huge. But he's not doing anything to help New Mexico, or as President Trump calls it, New America. He's only doing what will help him keep his job. And that's a pathetic way that Congress has been bastardized for political power and not for the good of its initial purpose, which is helping the American people.
1: Well, did Martin Heinrich, U.S. Senator from New Mexico and previously unheard of, send out a search party, did he offer up any kind of logical explanation for why it made sense to turn this bill down? Especially, I always imagine what it would be like if you were a U.S. senator and you looked at a bill and you said, this one got Democrats and Republicans all but three, and I would imagine those three may have been procedural no votes, although they could have been, you know, no votes for a reason, but a lot of times they'll do procedural so somebody can move to reconsider and things like that. But if you've got something to pass 417-3, and then you say, no, I don't want it to pass, shouldn't you have to come up with a good reason for that?
2: He gave the reason on the House, on the Senate floor, and he said it's because the bill didn't go far enough. And so suddenly now the Democrats, Democratic senators, are these legislative masterminds who want perfection. Because look at Obamacare, right? Look at the CHIPS Act. Look at the Inflation Reduction Act, right? These are just flawless pieces of 8,000 pages of legislation. So to stand there on the floor and use such a pathetic excuse, again, this is all about the election. They cannot do anything to try to improve the economy before the election.
1: But is there any way, I mean, is there a way to get this reconsidered? Is there a way to tell the Senate, go do your job and get this thing passed and make it clear to Republicans, this is something you should be able to go to the voters and say, we got this done. The data centers will pay their share.
2: I think this is one of those examples, and I'm not a Senate procedural expert, but I think this is one of those examples where all 100 senators have this gentleman's agreement of playing these procedural games, kind of the same reason why they won't pass the SAVE Act, kind of why they have this blank permission that if someone objects to a judicial nominee, that the nominee's name is canceled, right? They amongst the 100 of themselves, all play these little games because it helps them out. And they don't do the will of the American people. Again, it goes back to the 17th Amendment. This is the problem with having the Senate structured the way it has been the last 90 or so years and not how the founders intended.
1: Boy, I'll tell you what, because I can tell you, Daniel, in the region I live in the Pacific Northwest, I've looked at the regional power planning authorities. I mean, these are the government agencies. They're not, you know, acolytes of the conservative cause. And they're telling us we're looking at by 2030, just 4 years from now, 3.5 years from now, we're looking at a 30% chance of what they call loss of load probability, which means the lights go out. And you say, hold on, permanently? Well, no, probably just for a few hours or a couple of days. You say, well, when's that going to happen? Oh, when it gets especially cold in the winter, or it gets especially warm in the summer, and depending on wind and depending on rain and depending on water and hydro and everything else. And you say, hold on. We're a modern technological country, and we might have the power go out. Isn't power going out for third world dictatorships?
2: And who are two of your more senior senators in that region? Patty Murray, who's been there since the early 1990s, and Ron Wyden, who has been there longer than I've been alive, and I am 51. That's how long Ron Wyden has been representing Oregon in Washington, D.C. And the problems don't get fixed. Why? Because both Senator Murray and Senator Wyden only care about getting reelected.
1: Can I tell you, Daniel, I've been a bit like Coyote. You know, I've been tilting at windmills on one subject, and you just brought up the name, and that's Ron Wyden. This guy makes me so mad. Do you know where the great senator from Oregon makes his home?
2: Washington, D.C., I assume.
1: No, Manhattan.
2: Oh, there you go.
1: His wife, he is married. He has teenage children. His whole family lives in Manhattan. His wife is a registered voter in New York City. He is officially a registered voter. He doesn't live in the state he represents. And he lives almost 3,000 miles away from the state he claims to represent. Wouldn't you think that would be a disqualifier?
2: It would be if your state legislature had control over who their senators were. Absolutely. Going back to Martin Heinrich, we used to call him Maryland's third senator because he lives in Maryland.
1: No doubt. Hey, Daniel, thanks very much. That's Daniel Turner, the founder and executive director of Power of the Future. Back in a moment. It's First Amendment Friday. Your calls are welcome at 866-439-5277. Send emails to talk@LarsLarsen.com.
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1: President Trump has returned to the White House tonight after leaving Camp David in Maryland earlier than initially expected. The president shortened the trip as his administration weighs its next steps in the war with Iran, just ahead of the trip to New York next week for the UN General Assembly. Iran said Saturday that it had conveyed conditions to the U.S. through Qatar for ending the war and was awaiting the president's response. Saudi Arabia confirming that Yemen's Houthi rebels tried to attack its capital with a ballistic missile. It was the first attack targeting Riyadh since the escalation of the fighting began. The statement late Saturday by the Saudi-led coalition fighting the Houthis came along after the early morning attempt. The Federal Reserve raising the benchmark interest rate Wednesday for the first time in 3 years in an effort to quell stubbornly high inflation, and the central bank signaling another rate hike could occur later in the year. This is SRN News.
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6: 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Always glad to take your calls at 866-HEY-LARS. Is one Michigan city starting to play favorites with religion? Consider this. The Federalist reports a public interest law firm filed a lawsuit today against the city of Dearborn, Michigan. Boy, does that name sound familiar. Remember all the times we've talked about Dearborn and its population, its largely Muslim population? They have apparently established Islam as a religion that is favored by the city of Dearborn. And that would be in violation of the U.S. Constitution. The American Freedom Law Center is now pursuing the suit on behalf of a resident and senior legal correspondent for the Federalist, Margot Cleveland. The complaint filed Thursday says the city of Dearborn, consider this, has spent public funds for years commemorating Islamic holidays, but not the holidays of other religions like Christianity and Judaism. Well, hold on a second. Can you do that? I don't think you can. Including banners on public property celebrating Ramadan, crescent lights on city light poles, a large lighted crescent moon in a public park, and police department t-shirts that commemorate Ramadan. Now, you see, I'm not a lawyer, but I would think you wouldn't even have to be a first-year law school student to figure out, can a city do things that benefits one religion without doing the same and equal for other religions that ask for it? Now, here's what Cleveland says. I don't have a problem with people of faith exercising their deeply held beliefs. I do have a problem with people supporting or excusing terrorism or anti-Semitism or establishing a religion or discriminating against the people of other faiths. Mayor Abdullah Hamoud and his chief of staff did not immediately respond to a request for comment. No doubt. This seems like it's going to be an easy case. They're going to walk into court, and they are going to win. Your calls are welcome. 866-439-5277. Send your emails to talk@LarsLarson.com. Then consider this. Is this an isolated mistake, or has it happened before? A couple in Florida is now suing a Jacksonville fertility clinic. They say the staff failed to take responsibility after they found out the sperm they had used to create embryos in their IVF, in vitro fertilization treatment, came from the wrong person. Natalie and Joshua Strong filed the lawsuit against Brown Fertility in Duval County on Thursday, alleging medical negligence. DNA testing confirmed their daughter was not biologically related to Joshua, the daddy, after they realized the baby's blood type was not biologically possible given their blood types. Didn't add up. The couple said they didn't know what happened to the rest of his cryopreserved sperm, which was extracted in 2024. They said Brown Fertility cannot and will not say where it is, whether or not it's still in storage, whether or not they threw it away, whether or not they used it to impregnate another person. The Strongs do not know whether Joshua has biological children, fathered without his knowledge, being raised today by other patients who have no idea.
12: Now, imagine you catch a mistake like that, but you work at the clinic. Wouldn't you think that somebody working in medicine in that way would say, I'm honor bound, I'm morally bound, I'm legally bound, I've got to tell the patient what happened? I'm sure they're going to be not crazy about having to go to the patient and say, hey, by the way, your daughter was not created with sperm from daddy. And by the way, his sperm went somewhere else. We have no idea where. Boy, is that going to be a mess when it goes to court. I would think that the clinic should just go to their insurance company and say, let's figure a way to simply settle this one out because it is a mess. And then consider this. An undercover video shows a Texas Democrat PAC operative admitting that their voter program is basically a roundabout way to pay for votes. Now, is that criminal? Or if they found a clever loophole, another clever loophole that benefits the Democrats. Sky McAdams, operating manager for Texas Majority PAC, was seen in an undercover video published yesterday that explains how voters are being paid $25 to attend a one-hour Zoom class. The Zoom class, according to McAdams, tells voters why voting is important and why Republicans are causing all the bad things to happen in America. So it's a roundabout way of paying people for their votes. The video was first reported by Town Hall. It isn't clear who took it. McAdams goes on to explain it's illegal to pay somebody directly to vote for a certain candidate. Actually, it's illegal to pay them to vote, period. But paying somebody to attend a one-hour class is a little gray. No, I don't think it's a little gray at all. He said the classes are a paid relational program, which is conducted by a company called Relentless. According to the company's website, it paid its relational programs recruit low-propensity voters and compensate them for their time as they reach, persuade, and mobilize their friends and family to vote. Look, have we had to deal with this on this program? Absolutely. I mean, have we on various election days over the last several decades, have we done live remotes from election areas, especially back when there were poll votes? Yeah. And were we ever allowed to say to somebody, we'll give you a free piece of pizza if you'll come down and cast a vote? No, you can't do that. How about a T-shirt? Can't do that either. $25. Certainly can't do that. This sounds like the kind of scam that the Democrats absolutely love, to find a way to commit an illegal act and cheat in an election. And after all, these days they need new ways to cheat because their old ways to cheat are not doing that well. Oh, and then consider this. Should a convicted food stamp thief run Denver's city budget? I know, it's crazy. Listen to this. Denver socialist and city councilman Chantel Lewis, according to the Washington Free Beacon, says she is qualified to serve as the city's mayor because she was convicted of stealing food stamps, a crime that she says made her familiar with navigating all the ills of poverty. She knows poverty because she's stolen food stamps, and that qualifies her to be mayor in Denver. Absolutely unbelievable. Hey, think about this happening to you. In Batavia, Illinois, at 2:40 in the morning, a woman looks out, sees a flashlight and a shadow right outside her window. Now, the police say the man in her backyard was a registered sex offender. A military court had convicted him in 2024. He had taken a sailor's key card and let himself into her bedroom and watched her while she slept. Talk about creepy and dangerous. He never met the woman in Batavia. He saw her on social media, researched her, and found her home address. 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
10: 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And on First Amendment Fridays, every subject is fair game. So if you want to dial in, you can do that easily. And we always put naysayers to the head of the line. I want to put that sound pot down because otherwise people can hear the dial tone. But Don't worry about that. Noah Friedman is doing a great job tonight, filling in for Joel Maha, who had a little bit had to take care of a family emergency, and we always appreciate it when somebody is willing to do something like that. But we'll get to your calls and all the rest of that in just a moment. First, I want to tell you about a couple of things. Number one, could America's military be the next entity to try to silence God? Canada's military has issued a new instruction July 29, barring chaplains from mentioning God during mandatory public events and requiring a religion-neutral spiritual reflection instead. The policy has drawn sustained pushback from Catholic and evangelical leaders. Bishop Scott McCaig of the Roman Catholic Military Ordinate of Canada says Catholic chaplains reported frustration and a sense of betrayal. I can understand that. Yeah, sad stuff happening in Canada, but then again, sometimes the United States starts doing stuff that's just as crazy as Canada. It is a pleasure to welcome to the program. We got to get that pot back up. Amber Duke is editor-in-chief of the Daily Caller and author of the Unfit to Print newsletter. Amber, welcome back to the program. How are you?
11: Hi, I'm doing well. Thank you for having me.
10: You got to tell me about this. What is the deal of, I guess, suggesting a rewrite of biblical language and a new version of the Bible? I think the Bible is full and complete and needs no man to start editing it. In fact, the book itself warns people, Christians, don't let anybody edit the book, right?
11: Well, exactly. I mean, most Christians believe that the Bible is the infallible word of God, right?
10: This
11: is communicated directly through its authors by God. And the inclusive Bible, as it's called, which we shouldn't even really use the term Bible to describe it, was first released in 2007 and then has made its way into more progressive churches as a new modern translation that effectively strips all gendered language out of the Bible. So I think the most disturbing example that I could provide is that this inclusive Bible does not anywhere refer to Jesus as the Son of God. And in its intro actually explains that they choose not to do that because it's considered sexist. They also do not refer to God as Lord in any instance, because they view that as sexist and classist. So the fact that Tallarico's longtime church, his spiritual mentor and pastor, have decided to adopt this really, frankly, heretical translation just, I think, tells people how far removed he is from what most of us consider to be real Christianity.
10: Well, I would agree with you about that, because, Amber, I, for the life of me, I don't understand how a guy who's that far out of the mainstream has been able to just sail along as though none, I mean, because it's not like this is a secret or that we haven't been talking about James Tallarico and some of his rather bizarre points of view on Christianity and other subjects as well. How is it he's been able to just sail along without any of that? You'd think that even the DSA or the mainstream Democrat Party would say, we can't have this guy who's, you know, who's the standard bearer for our party. And yet he is.
11: Yeah, it's quite funny the way Democrats approach various candidates in terms of the labels that they provide to them. Because initially when Tallarico was running against Jasmine Crockett for the Texas Senate primary, he was considered the moderate candidate by Democratic terms. And now fast forward, and there's been a lot of oppo dropped on him and revelations about his relationship with Christianity, to put it very, very loosely, and some of the insane things he said over the years about God being non-binary and all of this other, and the Bible being

0: in their new Narnia series. And what is it about the left that makes them want to go in and take a book like the Bible, the single most published book on earth? And I've got a bias. I'll admit it right away. I'm a Protestant Christian, and my wife and I spend time in the book almost every single night. And it is full and complete, and it doesn't need any modification. And in fact, you know, the fact that Jesus Christ himself warned that there were going to be churches, and there were going to be pastors, and there were going to be people who would try to modify what was in the book, and he said, don't do it. And yet here we've got people who are doing wholesale modifications, like saying, you know, Son of God is not going to be used to describe Jesus, only begotten, God's own, eternally begotten. All of this gets thrown out, Lord thrown out as sexist and classist and everything else. And now in Narnia, they want to turn Aslan into a female.
1: Yeah, it's beyond disturbing. And I think, you know, the what's really happening here with the left is that a lot of them have just abandoned religion. It's sort of like they've decided to take on the tone of the average Reddit atheist. And they not only reject Christianity, but they openly mock it and are quite derisive towards people who are practicing in the faith. I'm a Catholic, so I relate to you and your wife a lot. My husband and I also are doing the Bible in a year right now. And so these things really matter. And it seems like a trivial cultural spat to say, like, yeah, we shouldn't applaud people who use the inclusive Bible, and the Chronicles of Narnia should actually be faithful to the source material, C.S. Lewis.
0: C.S. Lewis.
1: Himself was
0: one of the greatest Christian apologists of all time. Yeah,
1: absolutely. And so these things really do matter. It's a slow degradation of faith and its place in our culture that is done systematically by the left, and it's to pull people away from Christ.
0: Amber Duke is the editor-in-chief of the Daily Caller and author of the Unfit to Print newsletter. And Amber, as far as I'm concerned, I'm always sad when somebody leaves their faith. But if they want to abandon Christianity, that's certainly God gave them free will to abandon their faith. But I wish they'd not break everything on their way out the door. You know, just please don't upend all the furniture on the way out the door. Amber, thanks for the time. 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

0: Western literature, it explores permanent questions about honor, courage, leadership, friendship, justice, and what it means to live a noble life. 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
1: Breaking news this hour from Town Hall. I'm Ron Taylor. President Trump has returned to the White House tonight after leaving Camp David in Maryland earlier than he expected. The president shortened the trip as his administration weighs in the next steps on the war with Iran and ahead of his trip to New York next week for the UN General Assembly. Iran said yesterday that it had conveyed conditions to the U.S. next week and basically waiting on President Trump to respond. Saudi Arabia confirming that Yemen's Houthi rebels tried to attack its capital with a ballistic missile. And it was the first attack since the war started, and with Riyadh as well. President Trump says the U.S. must lead the next technological revolution.
2: In a major announcement, the president is creating a new AI force and plans to appoint an artificial intelligence czar to oversee the effort. The goal, according to the president, is to protect America's leadership in AI while making sure the industry does not engage in harmful or illegal practices. Mr. Trump also emphasized the national security implications of artificial intelligence. China and other countries are aggressively developing their own AI capabilities, and the president said the United States is currently ahead of the competition. He intends to keep it that way. John Scott reporting.
1: A conservative parents group has filed a federal civil rights complaint against Oakland United School District. Reporters from CNN, MS Now, and Politico have been denied access to the White House. Reporters from the two cable networks went to live to report that they'd been barred from the ban, responding, of course, to President Trump's order. Friday's announcement basically detailing banning both organizations as well as Politico because of their coverage, which he has always called fake news. You'll find our news and analysis at townhall.com.
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1: Correspondent Rika Ann Garcia files this report on the Iranian Nobel Peace Prize laureate, saying that Iranians are paying the heavy price for the conflict.
4: Iran's most prominent human rights activist says Iranians are suffering and paying the price for the conflict. In an interview with the AP, Narges Mohammadi said Iranians are grappling with multiple crises, but many quietly defy their leaders. If you go out into the streets, you see a wave of resistance among the people, a wave of awareness, and their determination to stand up for their rights. Although the government's repression has also intensified, although the government does not want to give the people this space and wants to force them to retreat, and this is a heavy struggle, the reality is that the people are standing firm, and that gives us the reason for hope. I'm Rika Ann Garcia.
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13: 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I want you to imagine, just use your imagination, about how much liberal heads are spinning on a Friday night when we found out just literally a short time ago, only a couple of hours ago, about Donald Trump striking an historic security agreement between the United States, Denmark, and Greenland. You say, why Denmark? Because Denmark owns Greenland, that's why. Also wanted to deal with the people of Greenland itself. And what does it do? It grants the United States of America permanent military rights on the island, but stopped short of full annexation. Now, what does that mean? It means that none of the other adversaries we have on planet Earth, like China, like Russia, or anyone else, can establish a location in Greenland without talking to us first. And it means that the United States has exclusive control over security for Greenland. Now, is that good for Greenland? I would argue it is. Is it good for Denmark? I would argue it is, because when Donald Trump first raised the issue of Greenland some long time ago, I remember we looked and said, hold on, Greenland is a bit of a negative draw financially on Denmark. Do you think that the United States may pick up some of that burden? Because, well, because Greenland could be an economic gold mine. I mean, Greenland has access to natural gas, it has access to oil, it has access to minerals. There are opportunities out the wazoo in Greenland. Now, could Donald Trump and the United States help to make that happen? We could. Do you think you could turn that around economically? I think we could. Do you think that benefits Greenland? Yeah, benefits Denmark as well. And benefits, most importantly, from my point of view, the United States of America, because it says there is a very strategic location in Greenland that we have to take advantage of. And if any other country establishes its foothold there and we're not there, then that's a problem for the United States as well. That problem has now been solved by Donald Trump. And I can't wait for the left to start figuring out, how do we call this bad? Because this is what the left in America has been doing the entire tenure of Donald Trump. I mean, from the time when he announced for president 2015, 11 years ago, they've been either joking about or ridiculing or mocking or telling Americans this is the worst thing in the world, that Donald Trump is the worst thing. I mean, he's right. He's commented before that if he cured cancer, the left would come up with a way to hate the idea. And I think he's absolutely right. So as of this Friday night, Greenland, and there is now a deal that gives the United States the responsibility for security of Greenland, and Greenland has signed off on it, so has Denmark, and so has the United States. So it'll be interesting to see where that goes and where the Democrat heads spin. But on a First Amendment Friday, your calls are welcome. 866-HEY-LARS. That's 866-439-5277. Send your emails to talk@LarsLarson.com. What's coming up this hour? The Democrats and their media allies say some of the most outrageous things, but which one takes the cake for the worst media quote of the week? We're going to hit that this hour. Would you like your tax dollars to provide SNAP benefits to non-citizens? The Trump administration tried to change the rules, but then a federal judge stepped in and stopped that effort. You ever feel like your doctor needs your permission to treat you? Is that finally starting to change? Are insurance companies finally starting to break and say you don't have to have pre-authorization to do everything in the book? Yeah. In fact, one of the biggest has made that change just now. And a shout out to our friends in Baker City, Oregon, who catch great talk radio all day on KBKR. That's AM 1490. And you can catch my show there Monday through Friday. Now, how about this? In America, should states be forced to house so-called trans women, which translates as biological males? Should they be forced to put biological males in prison? Well, the Ninth Circuit Court of Appeals, the most overturned court in the United States as an appeals court, they get overturned all the time. But Donald Trump has put some more conservative judges on the Ninth Circuit Court, and guess what they've decided? The Ninth Circuit Court has actually made a sensible decision for a change. They have decided that you don't have to put biological males who pretend to be females into a women's prison, that you can house them in a men's prison. I think that is a major move forward. The left is arguing, while they talk about the rights of women all day long, imagine if you're a woman convicted of crimes and sent off to prison. Horrible situation to be in, but still in all, you owe it to that inmate to do right by them, because you can't abuse them in prison. But what the states have been allowed to do is house biological males who pretend to be females, so-called trans women, to house them in the same facilities that other women are housed in. And you know what's happened as a result? Sexual assaults, pregnancies, all kinds of things that happen that are the natural consequence of putting a transgender woman, meaning a biological man who pretends to be a woman, into a woman's prison. And you say, well, hold on. Why would those trans women be having sex with the real women prisoners? And the answer to that is, and we've talked to transgender individuals on this show, the fact that somebody likes to dress up as a woman does not mean, number one, that they're gay. Number two, it does not mean that they're asexual. Number three, it does not mean that they're still not interested in having sex. So in other words, you've got a biological male who likes to dress as a woman, call himself a woman, identifies as a woman, being put into a prison full of women, but his sexual tastes may not have changed at all. He still may want to have sex with actual women. And in that case, what happens to the women who end up as the subject of his predations? Well, I can tell you it's nothing good. Now, should we be concerned? And this is one concern I want to bring up to you very quickly on a First Amendment Friday. Should we be concerned that almost half of young Americans now support socialism over capitalism? There's a brand new poll out, 1,500 respondents. That's good enough for a national poll. 62% overall rejected socialism as a replacement for capitalism, but support for capitalism jumps dramatically in younger adults. 18 to 34, it's almost half. Now imagine that. You got almost half of younger Americans saying, yeah, we don't like the idea of capitalism. We like socialism better. Consider that. It is First Amendment Friday. And then think about this. It's 2 o'clock in the morning in Batavia, Illinois, and a woman looks outside and she sees a flashlight and a shadow outside her window. Now, the police say that man in her backyard was a registered sex offender. A military court had convicted him in 2024. He had taken a sailor's key card, let himself into her bedroom, and imagine this, watched her as she slept. He had never met the woman in Batavia, but he found her on social media, researched her, and then found her home address. Researched. You know what that means? The translation is he went to a people search site that sold a report on her, just like they can sell a report on you for about $2. Home address, phone, relatives, everywhere you've ever lived. 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
13: 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I think the easy answer to that is absolutely not. And if you say, well, that's not fair, what if somebody's emigrated to the United States, but they don't have the money to feed themselves? Let me tell you why that is supposed to be nigh to impossible. And that is that for about 100 years, the laws of the federal government, of the United States government, when it comes to immigration are these. If you want to immigrate to the United States, you have to persuade our government, because remember, you're a foreign national. You don't have a constitutional right to enter the United States. Once you get here, you have constitutional rights. But to get into the United States, you do not have a right to enter the United States. You have to persuade America. You have to say, I'd like to move to your country. And what our country says, reasonably, well, are you going to be able to support yourself? Do you have skills? Do you have the ability to earn a living? Do you have the ability to pay your bills? What is written in the law is that you are unlikely to become a public charge. It's a fancy lawyer phrase, probably cost a lot of money, that says, I'm not likely to end up on the dole. I have skills, I have talents, I can earn a paycheck, I can pay my own way. And yet, you have a bunch of states, about 20 of them in America, that are deep blue political states. They're Democrat-dominated states. And what they say is, we want to give free stuff to people who've come into the country, legally or not legally. Well, a federal judge just decided to block the Trump administration's restrictions on SNAP benefits. SNAP is food stamps for lawful permanent residents who are not citizens. Do you know who most of those people are that they're talking about? Because I just finished telling you that if you came in on a green card or you came in on a work visa, you should be capable of supporting yourself. The reason they're calling them lawful permanent residents is that the Biden administration, the administration of President Otto Penn, decided to grant asylum or refugee status to millions and millions of people to come into the United States. And when they did that, by giving them lawful status, but saying that you are coming in as a refugee, an asylum seeker, here's a work permit, etc., it made them eligible for those benefits, despite the fact that federal law says immigrants to the United States are supposed to come in capable of supporting themselves. That's not what's happening right now. You can find the X poll question at Lars Larson Show and at LarsLarson.com. And on a First Amendment Friday, your calls are welcome on any subject whatsoever. And of course, naysayers will always go to the head of the list at 866-439-5277. Send your emails to talk@LarsLarson.com. Now, UnitedHealthcare, biggest health insurance company in America, has just announced it's going to eliminate 30% of its prior authorization requirements, and that begins in less than 2 weeks on the 1st of October. And why are they doing that? If you're in my boat, I do a talk show like this, do I talk to people routinely who have a problem and they say, well, I came down with this medical condition, and it should be covered by my insurance, except I need the treatment right now, except my doctor tells me he has to get pre-authorization from the insurance company before they're allowed to do the treatment. Now, can you imagine that occasionally that ends up leaving people who are ill, lacking the treatment that they need, and that time goes by, and in many cases, you can't do that. Well, here's what United Healthcare promises. They say they're going to remove the requirements from about 1,700 different treatments and simply say, if you come in, you don't have to get pre-authorization. We can do those treatments without having to run you through the process. The reductions apply to United Healthcare commercial, Medicare Advantage, community, individual exchange, and Oxford plans. I think this is a significant game changer. I believe it is. The affected services span a whole bunch of different specialties. Some of them, and you'll recognize them, cardiology, genetic and laboratory testing, chiropractic care, physical, occupational and speech therapy, orthopedic and musculoskeletal procedures. Boy, that's a hard one to say. Wrap your mouth around that. Prior authorization is an essential safeguard, but should only be used when it truly protects the patients and improves care. That's the message from United Healthcare. Now, my only question is this actually going to be a real reform, or is it just public relations? Because the health insurance companies understand that they are very much under the microscope right now. They understand the public is watching very, very carefully because the public is deeply distrustful of insurance companies in general and health insurance companies in particular. Now, what United Healthcare had said, prior authorization was required for about 2% of its medical services before the latest reduction. We are encouraged by the news of United Healthcare reducing prior authorization, but voluntary commitments from any insurer should not be mistaken for solving the problem. That's the comment of Dr. Stephen Amon, who is chair of the American College of Gastroenterology. Lasting change requires policymakers to enact policies that protect our patients. That's the one where I would tend to disagree with the doctor, and I'll tell you why. What this doctor is telling you is that the best medical practices and policies are the ones passed by the government. In other words, he doesn't want private entities like insurance companies or healthcare to make the decision. He wants the government to set the policies and then lock it into the law. Now, I would imagine that if you went to almost any doctor in America and you said, doctor, would you practice better if the Congress told you what you have to do and when you have to do it and how you should do it for your patients? I would imagine that most doctors would say to you, no, the government should stay the heck out of my business. I'm the doctor. They're the lawmakers. Make laws. But in this case, I think United Healthcare, and believe me, I've got no dog in the fight. I'm not covered by United Healthcare, nor do I have stock in United Healthcare, nor do I have any financial involvement, and never have had any financial involvement with United Healthcare. But knowing that they're one of the biggest dogs in the playing field when it comes to health insurance in America, the idea that they would come out and say, we're going to simply take off the prior authorization requirement for 1,700 treatments seems like a step in the right direction. And I'll tell you something else. I wouldn't mind at all if health insurance companies say, we're going to go ahead and do these without prior authorization. If, however, we find out after the fact that the medical services that you got were not legitimate, that they were not legitimately applied to how you are sick, then we will go out and we will pry that money. We'll claw the money back. Glad to get your calls. It's First Amendment Friday, 866-439-5277. You're listening to the Lars Larson Show. 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It's called The Secret War on Cash. 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
1: With SRN News, I'm Ron Taylor. President Trump has returned to the White House tonight after leaving Camp David in Maryland earlier than initially expected. The president shortened the trip as his administration weighs its next steps with the Iran war ahead of his trip next week to New York for the UN General Assembly. Iran said earlier Saturday that it had conveyed conditions to the U.S. through Qatar for ending the war and was awaiting the president's response. The Federal Reserve raising its benchmark interest rate Wednesday for the first time in 3 years in an effort to quell stubbornly high inflation, and the central bank signaling another rate hike could occur later in the year. The quarter point interest lifts the Fed's key rate to about 3.9% and over time could result in higher borrowing costs for mortgages, auto loans, and credit cards. Brendan Farrington has died. The veteran news reporter was known for covering Florida politics and much more. Very well respected, died at 60 years old. This is SRN News.
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11: Hey, welcome back to the Lars Larson Show. It's First Amendment Friday. 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
12: Hey, thanks for having me, Lars. Appreciate it.
11: Hey, I have so wanted to do this, and maybe we'll make this a regular thing. Worst media quotes of the week. Because, I mean, look, we gather a certain amount of audio and video, but we aren't able to be as all-encompassing as the MRC is. So would you mind sharing with my audience some of the prizes from the last week?
12: Okay, so this is going back to last week, and people can go online and vote for the one that they think is the worst. So our nominees this week is our nominee number one is Eddie Glaude of MS Now, who reacted to a clip of Vice President J.D. Vance saying that we're being tired of called racist for noticing that our country was becoming dirtier. Well, Glaude's reaction was he's tired of being called a racist. He's not necessarily tired of being racist. That happened on September 12th. So that's Eddie Glaude's reaction to J.D. Vance. Once again, the left making everything about racism, just wanting to have things be safe and prosperous. Number two, we have Joe Scarborough, who says our grandchildren will look back at ICE agents the same way we looked at internment camps in World War II. Once again, MS Now, Joe Scarborough coming through with the obligatory Nazi ICE reference of the week. That pretty much happens every week. There's one, at least, if not many, but Joe Scarborough came in with that one. And then third, and I got to be honest, this is my personal favorite.
11: Yeah.
12: This is my personal favorite. This happened on September 11th. Gail King sat down with the Lindsey Clancy juror, and they were talking about the trial holdout, and she found out that the trial holdout juror is a black man. And her reaction was, whoa, I have to sit with that for just a second. I guess she had to, take a moment to decide whether she wanted to be racist or sexist. And of course, it's very unfortunate what happened to that holdout juror as the media kind of dug into his past and is trying to get revenge on him for not going the way that they seem to want him to.
11: And I got to tell you something, Eric. When I was a reporter, before I became a pundit or a talk show host and put my opinion in, I kept my opinion out of stories. And I would always challenge people, find my opinion anywhere in that story. And they couldn't. But one of the things I always stuck to was you have to, if you're a reporter, you've got to treat things the same. So if you're going to go out and dig into the background of the holdout juror, then is there any reason that you can give to not go out and dig into the various backgrounds of the other 11? His accusers who went out and publicly defamed him? I think you'd be honor bound to do that. And yet, have you seen any of the major media, the legacy media, do that and say, well, if we're going to dig into the eviction record or the domestic violence record of this holdout juror, we need to do that to the other 11? Because I'd be willing to bet the other 11, they're not all saints, and they probably have some dirt in their background, and yet the legacy media kept it quiet.
12: Right. And Lars, we found at the Media Research Center, we did a study. And most on the coverage that the media had. Now, don't forget, this is a woman that admitted that she killed her own children.
11: Yep.
12: The media rallied around that, but decided to investigate a holdout juror that, as one juror said, he just couldn't seem to get over the fact that she viciously killed her children. Yeah, that was a prize quote. But we looked at it, and in our study, we have 95% negative coverage of the juror while we have 65% positive coverage for Lindsay Clancy. About her being, is a beautiful family and she clearly loved her children. I mean, most of this came out, you know, from the interviews with the jurors in the post-verdict. But they gave that error time. But, of course, they won't give any positive coverage to this to the holdout juror.
11: No, and in fact, when you take a look at how they looked at this stuff, even the so-called domestic violence charge, I mean, I got no reason to support, you know, guys who, you know, or women who beat on their spouses or significant others. Fine. In his case, the charge was brought that he had shoved his soon-to-be ex-wife up against a dresser, and she made the charge that he did it. He denied it. So it was a he said, she said. And then immediately after she got custody of the kids, she dropped the charge and she was asked, well, why aren't you pursuing this? If the man assaulted you, you should pursue it. And she said, well, I was afraid that the judge would rule against me on custody. And I thought, huh, a judge who finds out that your husband or, you know, now ex-husband has assaulted you is going to then give the kids to the assaultive dad instead of giving the kids to mom? None of that added up. But what did add up was, maybe the accusation was happening because they were in the middle of a custody dispute. I don't know. And maybe the guy was rightly being evicted from his house. But how do you do it to one juror and not look at all the other ones as well?
12: Well, you know, let's make it more than the juror, though. I mean, let's look at, you know, in the past, Graham Plattner, they had no interest in digging in his past. The Senate candidate from Maine, the previous Senate candidate with a Nazi tattoo. You know, they knew he had a Nazi tattoo. They knew he had this past until the domestic assault allegations came out. They had no interest in digging into his past and looking at his past comments, what he posted on Reddit. Same with Abdul Al-Sayed. He can just simply say, oh, sure, I hung out with Hassan Piker. He's just a Twitch streamer. We'll dismiss it. Well, you know, you're the one who brought him up with you on the platform on the campaign trail.
11: Yep.
12: So maybe you want to describe why you did that and how good of friends you two are and where your ideas meet. But the media has no interest in that. But boy, they have a lot of interest. And of all things, a Haitian man you know, the media was loving a few weeks ago, but now they don't like this particular one. You know, so it's not just that they do it for him. He's a private citizen.
11: Yep.
12: Who was summoned to his jury duty. Both lawyers had a chance to say they didn't want him in the jury pool, but they both, the defense and the prosecution accepted him. He did his duty. He didn't seek to become a public figure.
11: Nope.
12: But the media made him one. The media went after him. It's unbelievable. It's hard to believe that they weren't out for revenge here.
11: It does sound like that's what they were doing. That's Eric Schiner. Eric, thanks very much. Senior Director at Media Research Center Video. Eric, we appreciate the time. Back in a moment. It's First Amendment Friday, 866-439-5277. Send your emails to talk@LarsLarson.com. 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
0: Mentioned he's finally taken action against some of the fake news out there. And I guarantee you, this one is going to end up in court. It's going to end up in lawsuits. And then you're going to have the legal question. Can the courts actually tell a president you must welcome some of the turncoat legacy media into the White House? Or is the president of the United States entitled to say, I'll choose who comes to my press conferences, and I'll choose who's not allowed to come to my press conferences? Anyway, it's First Amendment Friday. Before I get into the details of that story, 866-HEY-LARS. That's 866-439-5277. Send your emails to talk@LarsLarson.com. If you happen to be a naysayer, we always put naysayers right to the head of the list at 866-439-5277. You can vote in our poll on X, the daily question found at Lars Larson Show and at LarsLarson.com. The real Donald Trump account. I am proud to announce that effective immediately, I am banning fake news CNN, MS Now, who recently changed their name from MSNBC due to lack of viewership and credibility, and Politico, the recipients of an illegal and ridiculous $8 million subscription, an all-time record directly from the U.S. government under crooked Joe Biden, and he's right about that. In order to keep them alive, it seems like corruption to me. From the White House. They are banned from the White House as a result of their constant reporting of fake news. Media outlets should not be able to constantly write or report fiction and lies when they're covering the president, the Trump administration, or the United States of America. Thank you for attention to this matter. Signed, President Donald J. Trump. So, what's going to happen next? Well, of course, the media collectively is going to be apoplectic. They're going to say, how dare you do this? They might even get some of the folks over at Fox News who are less conservative every single minute to come out and say, well, you can't do this to CNN. Yes, you can. I mean, there are plenty of administrations that have decided we're going to allow questions from certain reporters. We're going to disallow questions from certain reporters. In fact, the responses are already coming in today. Quote, there will be a lawsuit and the Trump White House will likely lose. That's not the point. The process is the punishment. When this is litigated, the fake news will be barred from the White House. The president posted this afternoon, Politico's being cut off, CNN's being cut off. Yeah, I'm sure they're already calling their lawyers, but are they going to be able to get the courts to tell the president what to do? I don't think so. I mean, the president has the right to decide who he's going to entertain at the White House and who he's not going to entertain at the White House. And I'm sure that they are bothered by this. But what do you do when you're the president of the United States and the fake news media continues to simply post story after story after story that you know simply isn't true? Is there any kind of consequence you can have for those people? I think there is one. You can say you're not allowed here anymore. I mean, for example, on a daily basis, I call and my producers call members of the Democrat Party. We call members of Congress. We call U.S. senators. We call governors. We call state lawmakers. We call administration officials, former administration officials. And do we routinely get turned down? Yeah, we get turned down. And you just take your lumps as they come. If you're CNN and MSNBC or MS Now, as they call themselves now, is it possible that, you know, you're going to be able to say, well, we're going to say whatever we want to say and the president can't do anything about it? Well, actually, he can. President Trump can do exactly that. So he's banned all these various news organizations from the White House. Can they still gather news? Of course they can still gather news. But are they going to be knocked down a couple of steps by this? I think they will be. And I think they actually deserve it. The fact is, you can't play fast and loose with the truth. And we saw, I want to remind you of something, that for four long years under Donald Trump, the first time from 16, 17, all the way to 21, we saw the mainstream media fact check every single thing the president said. And then when Joe Biden rolled in after a phony election in 2020, what did we see for 4 years? They took that fact checking and they just chucked it out the window. And said, we're no longer going to fact check the president. And a lot of people reasonably said, hold on, you fact checked everything Trump said. If he said the crowd that assembled on the lawn for the inauguration was the biggest crowd in history, you fact checked it. If he said the sky was blue, you'd fact check it. And now all of a sudden Joe Biden's here, and Joe Biden was saying every crazy thing in the world. I mean, I remember during times of Joe Biden's presidency when he came out and said, well, you know, inflation was at 9% when I came into office. It was not. It was 1.9%. It was a fraction of that. And yet he got away with doing it because he wasn't routinely fact checked. And then the minute Trump came back in, well, what did the media

0: now and Politico, they purposely write negative news. They do that because they want to try to diminish the Republicans and a Republican administration. They're fake news. You get so tired of reading and seeing fake news. When you look at CNN, they're fake. MS Now is in particular a propaganda outlet that winds the left-wing line all day long. Not a news organization, just a political organization. Does President Trump have to invite that political organization into the White House? He does not. It's First Amendment Friday. Your calls are welcome at 866-HEY-LARS. 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
1: News this hour from Town Hall. I'm Ron Taylor. President Trump has returned to the White House tonight a bit early, having left his Camp David time in Maryland earlier than expected. The president shortening the trip as his administration weighs its next step in the war with Iran and have his trip to New York next week for the General Assembly meeting. Iran said earlier yesterday that it had conveyed conditions to the U.S. through Qatar for ending the war and was waiting for the president's response. At an Oval Office event Friday, the president announcing a nationwide plan to lower Medicaid drug prices, thus helping state budgets.
2: President Trump is announcing that all 50 states will join a program to provide most favored nation pricing for some Medicaid drugs.
3: This will save states billions and billions of dollars per year on drugs and allow them to invest those savings in providing better health care and higher quality service for the American people. I mean, this one thing alone should win us the midterms.
2: Lower prices could help state budgets that help fund the programs.
3: Every state will now have the ability to use those extra billions of dollars to invest in other health care improvements or something else.
2: Jennifer King, Washington.
1: Several of the nation's largest left-leaning voter engagement and racial justice organizations are facing steep funding shortfalls and staffing cutbacks.
4: The shortfalls are setting off alarms among Democratic strategists who are betting on high turnout efforts this fall. Their financial woes are surfacing just as voting is getting underway in a midterm election that will determine control of Congress for the final 2 years of President Trump's term. In response, the Democratic National Committee says it's making what it calls historic investments in organizing what may be an uphill battle to get out the vote. Bob Agner reporting.
1: Saudi Arabia confirming yesterday that Yemen's Houthi rebels tried to attack its capital with a ballistic missile. More news at townhall.com.
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1: It's a tradition and an event that's been going on for just under 200 years. The 191st Oktoberfest is officially underway in Munich, Germany.
9: Munich's Oktoberfest kicked off with the city's mayor tapping the first keg of beer and opening the 191st edition of the world's largest folk festival. Over the course of 16 days, around 6 million visitors are expected at the Oktoberfest. The majority of them come from Germany, but millions of guests also travel from around the world. German authorities tightened security measures after the festival last year had to close temporarily due to overcrowding. This year, AI-powered cameras were installed to detect large crowds early on, while knives and flying objects have been banned as an added security measure. I'm Rika Ann Garcia.
1: President Trump launching a new unit focused on AI after leading figures in the industry warn people that it could get out of hand. More.
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19: Hey, welcome back to the Lars Larson Show. It's a pleasure to be with you on a First Amendment Friday. We got lots to talk about. But if you want to join the best conversation in talk journalism, it's here every day at 866-HEY-LARS. 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Let's go first to Dan. Hey, Dan, welcome to First Amendment Friday. What's on your mind today?
20: Yeah, thanks for taking my call. I just heard on the news about Saudi Arabia. They're not getting any oil. Europe's not getting any oil next month. Now, my question is, why hasn't Saudi Arabia invaded Yemen or been more proactive in this stuff?
19: Why am they against the Houthis?
20: Yes. Why haven't they been doing more?
19: I think they've been very active in there. But they're saying that Saudi Arabia has cut off all of its crude oil allocations to European refiners for October. That's because of a drone attack by Iran-backed militias that crippled the kingdom's east-west oil pipeline. So I guess you could say Saudi Arabia cut them off, but if the terrorists went out and blew up the pipeline that carries the oil, is it Saudi Arabia that cut them off, or is it the terrorists who cut them off by destroying the means of moving the oil?
20: Well, it's the terrorists, but Saudi Arabia needs to be more proactive.
19: Well, and yet I know that that the United States and other countries have put pressure on Saudi Arabia because, you know, the Saudis are well armed enough, I would think, that they could go out and destroy all the terrorists, but they'd have to do a lot of collateral damage as well. So how far would you like them to go? It's the same kind of balance that, you know, the United States could turn Iran into a parking lot tomorrow, couldn't it?
20: Yes, they could.
19: And do you know why we don't? Because the rest of the world would say, how dare you? You've gone too far. Same way that, you know, Israel could turn Gaza into a parking lot and then have somebody come in and paint the stripes on it. And they don't do it because, I mean, even the things they do in Gaza, which I think are justified, most of them, I'm not going to just openly endorse everything they do. But the fact is, if you're attacked, you hit back. I mean, if all of a sudden one day Tijuana started launching missiles into San Ysidro and into San Diego, I don't think it would take long for the United States to respond with force. I mean, that's the only choice you would have at that point. So, you know, why in the world don't they do more? I think it's because they are warned by the rest of the world, don't go too far or we'll be just as quick to condemn you for what you've done. That makes sense?
20: Well, it does, but still, hit them and hit them hard.
19: And here's the other thing. When you've got asymmetrical attacks from groups like these Iran-backed militias, who do you hit? Do you just go out and carpet bomb the entire country? Because you're trying to go after the bad guys within that country, the Houthis, the terrorists. Houthi terrorists. And so who do you hit? What exactly do you bomb?
20: Well, you put boots on the ground and you go after them.
19: You put, what does boots on the ground mean? You mean Saudi Arabia just in
20: there?
19: Well, and I guess that's a possibility. Dan, it's an interesting question, but he's absolutely right. The latest word is that Saudi Arabia has told its European customers, you're not going to be getting much oil from us because one of the major pipelines has now been blown up by the terrorists. This is the kind of problem that the United States has been facing against as well. And that's because, well, Iran isn't doing anything right now. Yeah. You want to count on that continuing to be the case? Or do you want to assume that Iran, which has declared death to the United States, death to Israel for the last 50 years, that they actually mean it seriously? By the way, I want to point this out. The poverty rate in America just hit a record low. And household income just hit a record high. So why is it that some experts are still saying that Americans are about to become very, very poor? The Washington Standard reports the official poverty rate in the United States dipped slightly last year. It was already low, but it went down to 10.2%. That is an historic low. Now, that's according to the U.S. Census Bureau and the data they gather. The what they call the supplementary poverty rate is a number that includes an individual's non-cash resources that are essentially unchanged at 13.1%. The median household income for 2025 was up more than 2.5% from the previous year. The median household income in America is $87,000 and change. That is the highest it has ever been. Now, here's the thing. There are experts out there who say the data does not entirely reflect all the effects of policy changes that will be hitting households hard this year. And I would imagine some of that is energy costs. But you know that we've had big tax relief. The massive tax and spending bill passed by the Congress last year, it slashed Medicaid, food assistance, and other public benefits that the liberals say have kept millions in the country above the poverty line. You know what they did? They said for Medicaid and food assistance, things like food stamps, SNAP, and that sort of thing, they said if you're working age, if you're able-bodied, if you're sound of mind, and you don't have small kids at home that you're taking care of, you have to go out and do at least 20 hours of work every week. Do you know what that tends to do? If you're in poverty now and you go out and work a job that you've never worked before, you are likely to haul yourself up and out of poverty. Now, the Congressional Budget Office figures that about 15 million people were going to become uninsured by 2034, and yet the current percentage of people insured versus uninsured is actually at a very good number right now. All right. They said that there would be 15 million people uninsured by 2034. Right now, what's the current estimate of uninsured people in America? 1.3 million. And the number of children getting SNAP benefits fell by more than a million between July of last year and July this summer. And why did that happen? Because mommy and daddy got some new requirements that said if you don't have small kids at home, if you don't have a physical or mental disability, if you're of working age, you have to work a job. When people start working jobs, they haul themselves out of poverty. As Ronald Reagan used to say, the best social program in the world is a job. And if you're told, we're not going to pay your bills indefinitely, you have to go out and start working, maybe you figure out that this is the better way to go. Glad to be with you on a First Amendment Friday. Always glad to take your calls at 866-HEY-LARS. That's 866-439-5277. Send your emails to talk@LarsLarson.com. 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
19: Welcome back to the Lars Larson Show. Well, the Pentagon has now admitted that America has weapons in orbit, but won't say what they can do. Is the next war already shaping up right above our heads? I thought we'd talk about that with Michael Back, who, by the way, is producer and director of The Last 600 Meters, the battles of Najaf and Fallujah. He's also president of Manifold Productions. Michael, welcome back to the program. How are you?
2: Thank you. It's good to be back. I should mention that also relevant is my new company, Palladium Pictures. We produce documentaries for the Wall Street Journal opinion section, and we have one on the withdrawal from Afghanistan that was up in the last couple of weeks called The Path to Zero, free, behind the Wall Street Journal paywall. So they can just go to WSJ.com or YouTube and search for The Path to Zero.
19: I'm hoping that President Otto Penn was not treated lightly when it came to the Path to Zero.
2: Indeed. If we've been criticized for anything online, it's doing very well online. It's that we treated him too harshly. So that, at least that means you won't be disappointed.
19: No, and that's the thing, because a lot of us talked about that endlessly, saying, how in the world could you mess things up so very badly? But that's a subject for another day. Let me ask you about
2: Indeed.
19: This, though. So the U.S. military has launched weapons with secret capabilities into space. How much do we know about what's going on and what they could have put up there? Because there are treaties about WMD in orbit, but there are no treaties that forbid us necessarily from having certain kinds of weapons in orbit. Do we know what's up there?
2: I don't think we know much. We know more than we did a couple of days ago. But I am in favor of a strong United States and a strong military, and that includes weapons in space. I don't see a problem with it. I mean, I think that, you know, I was a big fan of Ronald Reagan's efforts to have some strategic defense stuff in space. I'm in favor of President Trump's Golden Dome variation on that. All that assumes, you know, defensive weapons in space, which is, I think, part of the idea of what we have now. And I am in totally for it.
19: By the way, Michael, so am I. And in fact, we've made this our X-Poll question for the day. We usually put up a brand new question every day out of the news of the day, and that is, should we have weapons in space? And I would answer yes. And in fact, I threw out that a program that I've been reading about for years, known by a number of different names, like Operation Thor, or Project Thor, or The Rods from God. And I got a number of people writing to me saying, well, that's impossible. You couldn't possibly do that. And I said, no, it sounds like one of the most theoretically possible weapons, in a lot of ways, the cheapest. We're not talking about million-dollar, you know, missiles or million-dollar cruise missiles or multi-million-dollar conventional missiles. We're talking about rods that, once they're lofted in space and can be dropped back to planet Earth and precisely guided to a target, might have the equivalent of a nuclear impact without the radiation and all the attendant problems of that.
2: It's hard to know what's technically possible, and it changes very rapidly, as we've seen with AI and other things. A lot of these people that are against weapons in space, they don't like the idea of war. I'm not really fond of the idea of war either. You may not be fond of it, but there's been warfare from time immemorial and will be in the future. I just think we should be prepared to win the next one.
19: And the best way to avoid a war, isn't it, to prepare for it, so that when the other guys, whoever the other guys happen to be, when they say, hey, maybe we'll launch a kinetic attack on the United States, they say, but they appear to be ready for it, and we may end up being sorry that we launched that attack. As we understand that some of the Japanese leaders were sorry they launched that attack on Pearl Harbor so long ago. Well,
2: yeah,
19: even at the
2: right.
19: time, didn't that's... they say, I fear that we have awakened a sleeping giant? Well, turns out they were right.
2: Smarter ones in Japan thought that at the time, and they were right on that. I mean, you know, who knows what would have happened if they hadn't done that. It's another one of those, you know, interesting things, you know, to think through. But yeah, I completely agree. We have to be prepared, and that includes in space. President Trump was very smart to promote and to start and to fund, you know, the space part of the space command. I think that it's inevitable that that's another area of battle. It's inevitable. And we just have to be prepared to win it. I'm particularly fond, as I say, of defensive weapons in space. I mean, it's a dream since Ronald Reagan, and President Trump mentions the Golden Dome from time to time. We need to be able to protect ourselves if China or Iran, if President Trump doesn't stop them having nuclear weapons, launch a nuclear weapon at us or at one of our allies.
19: I'm talking to Michael Pack. Go ahead, Michael.
2: Well, I mean, we just have to be prepared, exactly as you said, Lars.
19: Michael Pack, producer and director of The Last 600 Meters, the battles of Najaf and Fallujah. Hey, would you mind saying a word or two about the path to zero? Because that's one that I fear America left behind simply because the Biden administration was such a colossal series of disasters that just picking one of the disasters, people, I think, wanted to put it in the rearview mirror. A lot of us wanted to get some justice for the 13 who died.
2: Indeed, and it goes even beyond those 13. I mean, it was one of the biggest foreign policy disasters of recent history. It began with President Biden's decision early in his term in April of 2021 to go to zero, hence our film, The Path to Zero, deciding there'll be zero troops left behind at a date certain, originally September 11th, then the end of August. And that there was a cascading series of bad decisions after that, leaving Bagram, not supporting the Afghan military, failure to announce an evacuation in an early enough time that led to tragedy in Kabul at the airport. You know, the people falling from the planes, you know, chaos at the gates, babies being thrown over barbed wire. I mean, it was horrific. And then finally, as you say, culminating in the Abbeygate bombing, killed 13 service members, but also 170 Afghans, and it wounded, I think, 45 American servicemen and another 150 Afghans. I mean, it was a huge avoidable disaster. And we tell that story from April through the end of August. It is a harrowing story, but I think it's one that we need to understand for just the reasons you said, so we don't repeat it and do it again.
19: And it's called The Path to Zero. You can find it on the Wall Street Journal website. And again, as Michael pointed out, it's not behind the paywall. So God bless you for that decision. Michael, thanks so much. I appreciate the time.
2: No problem. Good talking to you. Thank you.
19: And nice talking to you as well. That is Michael Back, who's also producer and director of The Last 600 Meters, The Battles of Najaf and Fallujah. Glad to take your phone calls and your emails at 866-HEY-LARS. That's 866-439-5277. Naysayers always go to the head of the line at 866-439-5277. Send your emails to talk@LarsLarsen.com, and you can vote in our poll on X. Our X poll question today, should the U.S. military put weapons in space to defend America from China and Russia? My answer to that is yes. Put those rods from God in orbit. There's nothing that forbids it. It's smart, and it's inexpensive, and it's very, very effective. Back in a moment, you're listening to The Lars Larson Show. 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
1: With SRN News, I'm Ron Taylor. President Trump has returned early to the White House after leaving Camp David in Maryland. Earlier than expected to arrive, the president shortened his trip at his administration, weighing in his next steps in the war with Iran and ahead of his trip to New York next week for the UN General Assembly. Iran said earlier yesterday that it had conveyed information and conditions to the U.S. through Qatar for ending the war and was awaiting the president's response. The Federal Reserve raising the benchmark interest rate Wednesday for the first time in 3 years in an effort to quell stubbornly high inflation, and the central bank signaled yet another rate hike could be in the offing later in the year. President Trump launching a new unit focused on AI after leading figures in the industry publicly sounded the alarm of the growing technology. AI Force will be overseen by a newly appointed AI czar as well. This is SRN News.
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14: Welcome back to the Lars Larson Show. It's a pleasure to be with you, and a real pleasure to welcome to the program a woman who was 40 years ago the U.S. Women's All-Around National Champion in gymnastics and a seven-time member of the U.S. Women's National Gymnastics Team and the 1986 All-Around Champion. She went on to be an executive for Levi's and a number of other companies, but now she runs her own operation. I want to ask Jennifer Say, welcome to the program, Ms. Say. Did you think back when you were 17 and you were the women's all-around champion that someday you'd be at the forefront of a women's rights issue like the one that you're backing today?
15: Oh, no. Well, I never, it would have been inconceivable to me that there would be men attempting to compete in women's sport. But, you know, my sort of path to standing up and protecting female athletes is long. And, you know, I had a fantastic experience in the sport and won all these accolades, as you mentioned, but I left the sport quite broken from the abusive training environments. And so if you'd asked me then, might I stand up for female athletes 20 years later so that they could train free from abuse? I might have said yes. It took me a long time to get the confidence to do it, but I did do it eventually. And I was the first elite gymnast to speak out about how abusive the sport's training practices are.
14: Do you mind commenting? I mean, I know there's another issue we want to talk about, XX and XY. Why was it that women's gymnastics or girls' gymnastics allowed or lent itself to that kind of abuse?
15: It's a really good question. I've spent a lot of time in my life thinking about this. I mean, I think there has been abusive training in the Olympic movement more broadly across sport, of women in particular, for a very long time. There has been abuse in swimming, for instance, as well, and that's physical, emotional, as well as sexual abuse. I think in gymnastics, it's particularly bad, or has been, because of how young the athletes are. One might argue, which came first, the chicken or the egg? Do the coaches want them young so that they can be manipulated and abused? Very young girls, a very narrow window of opportunity in the sport, although that is changing, and I think that's a good thing. It just lent itself, and it's an individual sport where I think the coach-athlete relationship is more intense in a sense. But I was 14 years old when I moved away from home. I lived with a coach. I was, you know, without my parents around. I was training 7-8 hours a day, and I won't even call it a philosophy, but the approach in coaching throughout the 70s and 80s was you just push them as hard as you can. If they can't take it, you throw them out, and there's another one waiting in line in her place. And as I've often said, the emotional and physical abuse, I think, creates the conditions for the sexual abuse to occur, because at that point, the athlete is so beaten down and turned upside down, and she doesn't even know what's right and what's wrong anymore. So it's just been a breeding ground for abuse, and it's obviously very sad and regrettable. I hope that it's changing. It's certainly been exposed at this point because of the Larry Nassar case. I hope it's changing. I don't have total confidence that that is the case.
14: I'm talking to Jennifer Say. She's the founder and CEO of XXXY Athletics, former U.S. national champion gymnast and former Levi's brand president. I'm sure you've heard the story of a group of older women. I'm older, so I can say older, and I'm not going to insult
15: anybody. I'm older, too.
14: These ladies walked in to a soccer match wearing some of your clothing, XXXY clothing, which has a message, which I happen to agree with the message, and they got kicked out of the soccer match, and then they went to a sports bar that caters to women called the Sports Bra, and they got kicked out of there as well. What should we make of that?
15: Well, it's insane. I mean, this has been happening for the last 6 to 8 weeks, starting with a Seattle Storm game, basketball, WNBA game in Seattle, where a young girl was spit at and yelled at by one of the co-owners of the Storm because she was wearing one of our shirts. The shirt you're referring to, I'm actually wearing it right now. It's a simple statement of fact. There are men and there are women. It's the chromosomes. Men can't become women. Women deserve their own sports and spaces. It's become a symbol of this movement for truth, essentially, for biological truth. But people are mobilized. They're not afraid anymore. 70, 80% of Americans agree with us. And for a very long time, They were too afraid because the activist class on the other side, they're real bullies, but people aren't afraid anymore. Something's happened. It's, you know, Sophie Cunningham. I don't know what it is, but people have been awakened and they're not really afraid to just say this basic thing anymore. They won't allow themselves to be bullied anymore. But it's so interesting because the other side, they keep bullying and censoring us thinking we care and we don't care anymore. And every time they do it, whether it's at a WNBA game, I attended one in Minneapolis about a month ago with Riley Gaines. We were told we had to put our sign down. You know what our sign said? Thank you, Sophie. They said that was not allowed.
9: That's all it said.
15: In their stadium. That's all it said. Thank you, Sophie. That's all it said. Another mom in Atlanta was wearing one of our t-shirts. I'm not even at these games. You know, people think I'm coordinating this. This is just some mom I never met wearing one of our t-shirts. She was told during overtime, about 2 minutes into overtime, that she must cover her shirt or leave the arena. So, but here's the thing is the WNBA, these arenas, the teams, the NWSL, the Portland Thorns, every time they censor someone, we get more people on our side because everybody knows the censors are the bad guys. But I think it's particularly humorous. You raise that they left the game and they went to this bar, the sports bra, which I understand is like an iconic Portland establishment that is dedicated to showing only women's sports. But apparently they kick out anyone who says women's sports are for women only. They kick them out after taking their money for the food. They told them they had to leave.
9: Isn't that amazing? I mean, I looked at that and I thought, are you really? I mean, look, there have been people I disagreed with, but I would never say to them, hey, I don't like your T-shirt. Get out of my establishment. That's not the way we do things. But congratulations on all your success in athletics.
15: Thank
9: and
15: you.
9: I'm sorry to hear that you were so beaten down because we've all covered the stories about what's been done to young ladies. And congratulations on starting XXXY Athletics. Ms. Say, it's a pleasure to have you on the program.
15: Thank you so much, Lars.
9: Thank you, ma'am. That is Jennifer Say. She is the former Levi's brand president, but she left and started her own company called XXXY Athletics. And now the T-shirts, the other shirts, the clothing that they sell has become an ignition point for fights over the idea. But it's only from the left. The left hates the idea. They are the people who will tell you all day long and twice on Sunday that they are the crowd of tolerance. But they only tolerate you if you actually agree with them. If you don't agree with the left, they will not tolerate you at all. They will seek to see you banned from public spaces, kicked out of WNBA games, kicked out of soccer matches, and even kicked out of a sports establishment that specializes in women's sports. If you can figure out the logic of that, I'd be glad to take the naysayer call at 866-HEY-LARS. That's 866-439-5277. Send your emails to talk@LarsLarson.com. And, of course, you can always vote in our X poll. You'll find the X poll every day at Lars Larson Show and at LarsLarson.com. 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I've got them all around me in my studio. 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

0: There's a brand new free report that you need to get your hands on. It's Lars. It's called The Secret War on Cash. It explores financial trends that could affect your savings, your purchasing power, and the way you use money in the years ahead. Many Americans won't recognize these changes until they're already affecting their everyday lives. That's exactly why Swiss America created The Secret War on Cash. For more than four.
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0: I've owned guns since I was a little kid. I own guns today. Do I believe in carrying guns? Yes. Do I believe in the Second Amendment to the Constitution? Absolutely. Do I like the idea that some of the nitwits out there on the left have decided that they're going to make it very, very difficult for law-abiding people to buy guns? Now, for criminals, nothing changes at all. But, for example, the state of Washington has passed a new law called Permit to Purchase. This has become the new trend in various states around America. And the idea is that before you even go buy a gun, even though you're going to have a background check when and if you put money down and buy a gun, you have to go out and get a permit to purchase the gun. And then it turns out that the lawman, in this case the agency in charge of this law, has to admit we didn't read the law correct and we're going to have to change things. Dan Mitchell joins me now, owner of Sporting Systems, which is a licensed firearms dealer. Dan, welcome back.
13: Good afternoon, sir. Happy to be here.
0: Hey, you and I were just talking about this the other day because the Washington State Patrol had declared that NRA-certified instructors were not able to teach their mandatory permit-to-purchase class, and then it turns out the lawman read the law wrong?
13: They got some pushback from the NRA training court department. I reached back out to Washington State Patrol and said, hey, we need to have a discussion about this, why you're not going to allow our certified instructors to teach these courses. And really what it came down to is WSP, they sent a shortly worded inquiry to NRA as if these classes would be sponsored by the NRA. And these aren't NRA classes, so they're not sponsored by them. They would be taught. They would be a curriculum to meet the revised Code of Washington statutes.
0: Yep.
13: That would be designed locally and certified by Washington State Patrol and then taught by NRA certified trainers. And their NRA's first response was, no, we're not sponsoring that. And Washington State Patrol and the Attorney General's office, who is providing financial or legal counsel to them on the implementation, determined that the NRA's response was, well, they're not sponsoring it, so it's not going to meet the criteria set forth under, you know, by the state legislature. So they said Thursday, no NRA instructors would be certified to teach these classes, which constitutes, you know, around probably 90% of the firearms trainers in the state of Washington hold an NRA certification, myself included. And we were being told that, you know, we weren't going to be able to do that. NRA got a little excited, went to bat for the citizens, and some people up in Seattle, you know, some trainers, some advocates up there went to NRA and said, hey, you guys have got to talk to Washington State Patrol and get this fixed, because this is going to severely curtail citizens' abilities to comply with the law. It's going to be challenged in court by the NRA and others. Don't get me wrong.
0: Right.
13: It's unconstitutional as it gets. But on the face, we still have to prepare for that implementation, because we just don't know what the courts here in the Western District or Eastern District of Washington are going to say when these first lawsuits and injunction requests are filed.
0: Well, in fact, Dan, think about this. I mean, if Washington State Patrol had just taken a moment to think, look, I like law enforcement too, but there are times law enforcement is about as dumb as a bag of hammers. Why in the world would a pro-gun group like NRA or any other pro-gun group, because there are a number of them, Second Amendment Foundation and the like, why would they endorse or sponsor these kind of classes? Their case in court is going to be, we don't think this stuff is necessary at all. So why would you want to put yourself, well, then why are you sponsoring some of the classes? So, of course, they're saying we're not sponsoring them, but we'll conduct the class for you. It's a whole different thing, isn't it?
13: Right. And in all honesty, nobody's going to sponsor these classes unless they're teaching it. because then you have the liability that's associated with issuing a certification of somebody, so on and so forth. I talked to several sheriffs and said, they're able to sponsor a class. I said, we're not sponsoring anything. We don't have the bandwidth to do it. We don't have the budget to do it. It's not required by the law. The bottom line is we're not accepting the liability for other people that aren't associated with our agency directly to do anything, you know, in this regards. The problem really comes down to Washington State Patrol took the first answer, didn't put any pushback to the NRA or clarification, or maybe they didn't want it, but they didn't get better details from the NRA about the question they asked and the response they got. They flew off the handle and went, hey, nobody's allowed. We're not going to do it. And these are people that are controlling your natural born rights, and they are doing it rather flippantly. Granted, they're in a hurry. They don't have a lot of direction, and they haven't had much time because their budget was only approved July 1st. Still, it's a very flippant and callous way to treat people's constitutional rights. I mean, you think about any other natural-born right. Would you treat it like this, and how would you respond if a government agency just said, no church, no freedom of speech, no voting for you?
0: I think they did that during the pandemic.
13: Well, there's a whole nother bag of things to go, but, rabbit
0: but,
13: holes to go down.
0: You know, but in this case, they're trying to make it as difficult as they can. It's as though they are on the same side as the gun banners out there. And I understand that Washington State Patrol may not like that. If you're going to take an already difficult law and a difficult circumstance and then try to make it even more difficult by saying, well, few people will be available to teach these classes that you have to take to qualify. And by the way, one detail that I'd forgotten to ask you about, if you get one of these permits to purchase, is it good indefinitely? Is it good for 5 years? How long can I use it to buy a gun?
13: It's good for 5 years, then you'll have to renew it. You'll only have to renew your live fire training every 10 years. But you'll still need to get one, a separate one for your CPL. If you want a concealed pistol license, whole new set of requirements. You got to do a class, and you've got to do, and you've

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9: News this hour from Town Hall. I'm Ron Taylor. President Trump returned to the White House earlier than expected after leaving Camp David in Maryland.
10: FoxNews.com says Mr. Trump's return comes as the administration weighs its next steps in the war with Iran. The president's early return also comes ahead of his upcoming trip to New York for the UN General Assembly. Iran says it has revealed conditions to the U.S. through Qatar for ending the war and is waiting for President Trump's response.
9: Correspondent Andrew Stewart reporting. The midterm elections are less than 2 months away, but in some states, early voting begins in September. these states began their early voting on.

0: Friday, with one more starting later in the month. Virginia, South Dakota, and Minnesota allow voters to begin casting ballots for the 2026 midterms on September 18th. Meanwhile, early voting in Illinois begins 40 days ahead of the election on September 24th. Sioux Falls voters Lori Whitley and Marcel Self say rising prices are on their mind.
1: I filled my gas tank up yesterday, and it was over $60 to fill my gas tank. I'm not happy.
2: No. I filled mine up, and it was over $30. I've never had to pay that for gas.
1: Yeah. And going to the grocery store is scary in itself as well.
2: Right. Every time you go, the prices are higher.
1: So, yeah, there's a few things that we need to change and fix.
0: President Trump is launching a new unit focused on artificial intelligence after leading figures in the interest in the industry publicly sounding the alarm over the growing technology and concerns there. Air Force, it's called AI Force, rather, will be overseen by a newly represented and appointed AI czar. The president had appointed investor David Sachs as his AI and crypto czar before the business person stepped down from that role. News and analysis found at Town Hall.
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4: Welcome to Community Insight, a public affairs presentation of Salem, Columbus.
5: Welcome to Community Insight. I am your host, Aaron Light, and we are joined again with Judy Dollison, President and CEO of the Better Business Bureau of Central Ohio. Welcome, Judy.
6: Thank you. Happy to be here.
5: Yeah, we have a lot to get to today because just in the 2025 Better Business Bureau Scam Tracker Risk Report, and we have the results. So coming up today, we're going to be going over the most risky scams that you need to be looking out for in 2026 after those results in 2025. Well, as we're here and the summer's coming to a close, we are in storm season. And we've definitely seen the results of that over the last month or two. And there was one thing that comes with it: contractors, storm chasers, storm damage, which a lot of people are dealing with right now in the Central Ohio area. And Better Business Bureau has some great tips for us. So, Judy, could you start us off with that?
6: Yeah, absolutely. Yeah. So, you know, we see these big storms roll through certain times of the year, and it really gives an opportunity for what we call storm chasers, or these out-of-town contractors that really may not be the most reputable companies, to take advantage of consumers. And that doesn't mean that all storm companies that come to your door are bad, but we do tend to see a lot of them when these situations happen. So we just have some, BBB always talks about, you know, general advice and how to approach a situation, whether it's, you know, something you're planning to do, like a house repair, or if it's really one of those situations where you're forced to do it because of storm damage. So even though you may be really, you know, pressured to get something taken care of, the last thing you want to do is make a mistake in who you hire, not a good contractor, not someone who is maybe even make the situation worse or not do what they say they're going to do. So we always say, you know, recommend that you slow down and do your homework, do your research. BBB.org is a great place to start. 65,000 businesses just here in Central Ohio that we have profiles on to do a lot of that research. So great place to start. Talk to friends and family and neighbors and really get some good information. But in general, when you're looking for a contractor, you want to resist those high-pressure sales. What we see with storm chasers is they come into an area that's been hit. They say, hey, we're doing work in the neighborhood. We're doing your neighbor's yard and fixing their trees, and we can do your work as well. And we'll give you a great price because of that. And so, but you have to make that decision right away. That's when you see that high-pressure sale. They're telling you that this great opportunity is going to go away if they don't take advantage of it.
5: Go ahead.
6: So you really want to just resist doing that. And it's important to know that if for some reason you do make a quick decision and regret it, there is a cooling off period that the Ohio Attorney General enforces. And if you make a purchase of a door-to-door salesman, excuse me, that's over $25, you have a right to cancel within 3 days, 3 business days. So if you make that decision, regret doing it, you do have that right to cancel. It is enforceable. And in fact, that contractor that came to your door should have provided a right to cancel notification. That's part of what they have to do as a door-to-door solicitor. So, and they cannot do the work within those 3 days. They have to give you time to have that cooling off period before they start to work. So if you make that decision and regret it, you do have an out within those 3 days.
5: So That's interesting. I'd never heard of that. Door-to-door sales over $25. The sellers must provide a written agreement, and then you have 3 days, business days, after the sale to cancel for any reason. And if you get involved in that, is the Ohio Attorney General's office who to contact?
6: Yes, they are. And, you know, there are some stipulations. There's certain industries that you have to make sure that rule applies to. So there's information about that on the Ohio Attorney General's website. But as a rule, over $25 or more, if they come to your door, this is something that you want to look into to see if you need it. You want to know that the support is there.
5: Wow, I love that. Now, one thing that you may hear is free. Does that set off an alarm to you if someone's offering something free when it comes to storms?
6: Yeah, so we'll see this again with storms. It could happen any time of year, though, where a contractor will say, for example, a roofer will come and say, we will give you a free roof inspection. You know, that tree fell close to your home. Let's check and make sure that your roof is okay. If it's an area of where on your roof, for example, that you cannot see yourself, you're not able to get up there, you really need to be careful, because sometimes what we see with these free inspections is, if it's especially in an area you can't verify yourself, that sometimes bad actors will either create the damage to then come back and say, well, we need to do the work, or they will show pictures that they created that are not really your roof and say that that's the damage to your roof and you need to have it repaired immediately. Again, they're going to use that high pressure sales. You've got to have it done or you're going to have more damage. And so be careful of those free inspections. It's always good to get a second opinion, to have, you know, a known contractor that you trust come out and reevaluate it to make sure that, you know, they're really saying the truth.
5: So when it comes to major damage, I imagine that that's also putting pressure on it, especially if there's something that could further damage your home, a hole in the roof blew off the house. If you're feeling the pressure, is it when you have someone coming door to door and you're in an emergency situation and everyone else is in the same boat, that there might be a waiting period for the insurance company, or do you not necessarily see that?
6: So, yeah, and it can take a while. You know, everyone may be, you know, we know with a storm like this, there's a lot of pressure put on that industry. But it is important to know that insurance companies typically have a process that they want you to follow in order to get your claim covered. So you do want to contact them as soon as possible. We say, you know, probably the first thing you should do is document your damage. If you're able to see it, if you're able to reach it safely, take pictures, take videos, document that damage, and then contact your insurance company to see what process they want you to do. If they, usually they will say, if there could be potential further damage or it's a safety risk, you can make temporary repairs. But they do not typically want you to make any kind of permanent repair without having their adjuster come out and confirm the damage and do their part of the verification. So it really is important, if it's significant damage that you intend to take to your insurance company, that you do get a hold of them very quickly.
5: Great tips. Great tips. This is Judy Dollison here with us, president and CEO of the Better Business Bureau of Central Ohio. And you want to follow those insurance company instructions in order. That way you don't void any parts of the warranties or anything like that. This is a great point to bring up Better Business Bureau website, which is BBB.org, because there you can look into a company's business rating and see what others have said about them before. So tell us a little bit about that, Judy. For those that don't know, what's the scam tracker at BBB.org?
6: Yeah, so the BBB has a very robust website. BBB.org, as you mentioned, has all kinds of information about businesses. I talked about the listing, the profiles of businesses in Central Ohio. We also have this great tool called the Scam Tracker, which is a self-reported tool that when someone is approached by a scammer, they can put that information into the Scam Tracker. And really what it does, it helps not only other members of the community who may be experiencing something, they can also look in the Scam Tracker to see what other people are reporting. So it's a way to pay it forward, right? If it happened to me, it could happen to you, and somebody else might be using it as a research tool. It's also a great tool for us, the BBB. We use it to compile information about things we're talking about today. If we see trends and scams, if we see certain keywords or business names that are being scammed, and that's something we tell the media, we tell our businesses and our consumers so that they are aware. We always say education is the best form of prevention. So the more we know about the scams that are happening, the better. And the BBB Scam Tracker is a great tool for that.
5: That's BBB.org. Check it out. Easy to use website. Love how simple it is. Straightforward. You'll see the Scam Tracker link right at the top of the front page at BBB.org. Well, as many kids are going back to school and already back in school, depending on the age of your children, internet safety tips, there's a variety of them, but especially important for those that are getting on the internet and learning about the internet for the first time. What does the Better Business Bureau recommend when it comes to back to school internet safety tips for kids in 2026?
6: Yes, and you know, internet safety is something we all should be paying attention to, not just children, and obviously all times of year, but with all the activity around back to school time of, you know, that season, we just kind of think that's a great time to remind kids are victims of phishing attempts and scammers as well. So in fact, you know, we don't survey, BBB does not survey as part of our Scam Tracker. We don't survey children under 13, but we ask parents that report if they have had children that were targeted with scams, and they report yes, that, you know, there's a large percentage of the parents that are reporting scams. So yes, my child has also been targeted through a gaming platform or through, you know, a social media app. So it is important that we continue to educate our children. And really, there's no age that's too young. You may change the way you speak about that, you know, the terminology you use, but it's still a good practice, really, to have these conversations and teach kids about what they're signing up for. You know, many kids are creating their own social media platforms or, you know, making their own accounts and getting on websites. And if they're under the age of 13, their data is not allowed to be collected. There's restrictions on that. But if they are changing their birth date, for example, in order to get more access and have not the restrictions, that is opening the door for them to be that data to be collected. So, you know, those types of, that type of information is really important to communicate with your child, because, you know, if they don't know that, they may very innocently just be trying to get access to things that are okay, but it opens the door to things that aren't okay.
5: So when it comes to what to discuss with your children and family, what are some of the key things that you want to make sure you touch on?
6: Yeah, you want to read privacy policies and terms of service. Read them together. Talk about the terms, if, you know, again, based on their age, and help them understand also that what is shared online can really last a lifetime. So they need to be aware and careful with that. You want to monitor any kind of contest or giveaways that they might be playing. You know, there's so many little games out there, like giving, you know, asking for personal information, and what may seem like a very innocent, fun game could be giving away passwords or information that, you know, the parents are using for passwords. So you also need to talk to them about what phishing emails are and the suspicious links that they might get through messaging apps. Those are all, if they don't know who they're from, they shouldn't click on them. It's the same advice we give to adults, really. And something we see a lot with kids is, you know, they may be on a free app, but what they don't realize is that there are paid features to that app. So they may be clicking on things or agreeing to things that are actually costing the parents money. And they don't realize that they are actually adding this up for their parents to pay later. So that's a good point to make sure they understand, and really teach them that their personal information is really like giving away money. If you give away too much personal information, they can be, you know, they can provide access to the banking accounts and passwords and things that lead to identity theft. So making them understand, based on their age, how much, that information can be used against them is so important.
5: Yeah, and it's so easy, whether it's Google Pay, Apple Pay, a lot of people on their devices already have it set up where you can just click one button and make a purchase. So that's very important to be aware of if you are a parent. But to protect the children, there are other ways as well, like turning off your location tracking. That's something I wouldn't have thought of.
6: Right. Many apps are automatically set to track. So if you don't consciously turn it off when you download it, that could be set up to track your child. So, you know, you can do it if the child's old enough. Show them how to do it so they can make sure that is set correctly. And schedule any changes to the privacy settings. Schedule those so you're getting alerted when that happens, so you're not, you know, something doesn't change and you're not aware of it.
5: Okay. And for the parents out there, to protect ourselves, what is this Children's Advertising Review Unit, otherwise known as CARU?
6: Yes. Uh-huh. It's one of BBB's national programs, and it's really dedicated to keeping advertisers honest and sensitive to children's issues when they're advertising, you know, how they advertise, how they approach children. So the BBB's national programs is really very much encouraging advertisers, the brands out there, to be truthful and accurate in how they represent products to children in advertising. There's also the Children's Online Privacy Protection Act, which if you're just curious or want to know, you know, if a site you're on or if your school is following all the right protocol, you know, that there's a lot of information about what online privacy is required by law. So it's a great place to read up about, you know, how at 13, anyone under 13 should not be having any data collected. And it goes into information like that. And finally, the Family Online Safety Institute is a great site to go on. They have a wonderful portal that talks all about educational resources and gives just handouts and brochures and flyers to really educate your children, your schools, whoever you want to give it to, maybe even some adults. I think I could learn a lot from it. Just a lot of information about internet safety and the measures you can take to make sure your data is safe.
5: So if you're a parent and this concerns you, that was the Children's Advertising Review Unit, the Children's Online Privacy Protection Act, and the Family Online Safety Institute. And if you'd like information, or if you forget that as you're driving while listening, something similar, BBB.org. BBB.org for more information on some of the things that we're talking about today. And when it comes to back to school, a lot of parents like to get their photos done. Seemingly nothing too dangerous there, but there actually are some things to look out for. What can go wrong, Judy, when it comes to back to school photos?
6: Yeah, we all do it. We all like to see our friends' kids, you know, when they're going back to school. But you just have to be careful, because what scammers are doing, even more so than ever, is building profiles on individuals. So when you share information with a photo of your child, you're giving them an opportunity to piece together more pieces of information. So it's really not maybe just the photo that's the problem. It's how much information you're giving and how that couples with information that's out there from other sources. So just be aware of that when you're posting those photos, and maybe keep that information to a minimum. It's also, you know, you have to think about not just the photo, but what's in the background around the photo. If you're taking it in front of your house and you have your house number on, you know, that's inadvertently in the background of the photo, or you're at the bus stop and the bus route is on the bus stop route is on the in the photo. Those are all pieces of information that the scammer could use. Maybe your car license plate, you know, as you're standing next to the car. So be aware of what is in the photo around you, and make sure, you know, that there's nothing that's sensitive within that photo. Also, you want to limit the audience that you're sending it to. You know, have your privacy settings on the social media platform that you're sharing that photo. But remember that, you know, photos can be shared and reposted, and so just make sure that the friends and family that you're sending it to and may see this photo are aware that you don't want it shared beyond, you know, the ways in which you're sharing it.
5: Okay, great tips there. Now let's go through a quick checklist that the Business Bureau has put together: a safer first day photo checklist. What are some of those key points?
6: Simplify the sign. Don't give away too much information. Scan the frame, make sure there's no additional information that you don't want inadvertently in the background. Skip the location settings. You know, you don't make sure you don't have that location setting triggered to your photo, so that there's an easy way to find out where that was. And again, choose your audience deliberately. Make sure that the community that you have it sent to go to is not going to reshare it. And, you know, if your child's old enough, ask them before sharing. You know, they may not want the information shared. It's always good to make sure that they are okay with it and that they also know the appropriate way to share it if they choose.
5: Back to school tips from Judy Donaldson, President and CEO of the Better Business Bureau right here in Central Ohio. Well, we are going to get to it here. It's finally in the top 10 riskiest consumer scams of 2025. Every year, the Better Business Bureau puts together a giant risk report that kind of just reviews everything in general. Is this available to the public, Judy, first of all?
6: It absolutely is. It is on our website at bbb.org on the Scam Tracker section. You can read the whole almost 60-page report that gives just a wealth of information about what, you know, we saw this past year in terms of the type of scams that are most common, age demographics, who's being targeted by which scam, the contact methods, all kinds of information that you can read about. Yeah.
5: Okay, great. How about we start with 10 and work our way to 1? Number 10 is something that almost 20% of people report a loss from. Let's start there.
6: Okay, yes. Number 10 is sweepstakes, lottery prizes, and it's just any kind of a you won contest. This is new to the top 10 list, and we see it every once in a while with like Publishers Clearinghouse, for example. It's an opportunity to say, typically the way it happens is they say you've won something, but we need you to pay taxes up front, or we need you to pay something to release the check. And that obviously opens the door for you to make a payment that you never see that money again, and obviously you did not win the sweepstakes. And the median dollar loss with this one is about $300. So not our highest, but definitely something, you know, you do not want to happen.
5: Okay, number 9.
6: Number 9 is also new to the list, or the 8, 9, and 10 positions are all new in our top 10 list, is debt collection. So this is companies pretending to be collecting on a debt that you owe, or maybe you don't even owe a debt, but they talk you into it, and they collect on a debt that doesn't exist. We saw losses with this one in that those who were contacted with it, just under 5% fell for the scam and lost money, and the median dollar loss was $500.
5: Okay, number 8, which is a tie between 2.
6: Yes, number 8, the new one is counterfeit products, and this is kind of related to online purchase scams, which fall much higher on the list, but it's kind of a derivative of online purchase. What we see with counterfeit products is someone purchased online or at a festival or wherever, and it was claimed to be an authentic product. Maybe it could be claimed to be an authentic signed merchandise of a sports team, or pets, a specific breed of pets we see. But the person gets the item sent to them, and it is truly not as advertised. It's not what they thought. This particular one increased significantly in susceptibility. It went from an 80% susceptibility rate to a 90% susceptibility rate when targeted. So when targeted with the scam. So very high susceptibility. 90% of those targeted actually fell for the scam.
5: So many products I see online that are just advertising absolutely ridiculous results that are just impossible. One of the older scams at number 7 that I think has been around for a while.
6: Yes, it is. It's an advanced fee loan scam. So this is when someone contacts you and says, we can offer you this great interest rate on a loan. We just, again, need you to pay an upfront application fee or make a security, you know, investment. So it is asking for money upfront, advance, in order to get, you know, this great rate on this loan. So, again, this is one of those situations where you make that payment and there is not a loan, and that money that you've paid is just is gone. And the susceptibility rate for this is much lower. It's 6.7%, but the dollar loss, the median loss, is significantly higher. It's around $1,000. So someone's making that $1,000 payment to take advantage of a great interest rate on a loan that doesn't exist.
5: On to number 7.
6: Yes, travel vacation timeshare. We see a pretty high 55% susceptibility rate for this, about $580 median loss. And this is when you think you're taking, you see an ad on social media for a great vacation home, and you put a down payment on that home, but that does not exist. It was a fake listing, and you have made that payment.
5: Number six.
6: Six is phishing and social engineering. We think AI is playing a part in this number. So this is when someone's collecting information about you, is building a profile, manipulating you, and then sends you a phishing email, probably from someone they're impersonating, that you would be relevant to something you would be interested in. And they hook you because they know so much about you.
5: And five, something we talked about earlier, number five on the riskiest consumer scams.
6: Five is home improvement, and been around for a long time. The interesting thing with this is exposure rates low, and it's a lot of times it's in person, and in person rates tend to increase the susceptibility and the dollar loss. So low exposure, but almost a 70% susceptibility and a $1,400 median dollar loss.
5: Number four.
6: Romance scams have been around a while, continue to be one of our higher median dollar loss, $4,500, and a high susceptibility rate at 71.
5: Number three.
6: Online purchase, by far the most number of reports that we get, but on a scale of susceptibility, very high, almost 90%, but a lower median dollar loss because you're factoring in some items that you're buying, you know, that you think you're buying that are very low items at $68.
5: Number two.
6: Employment continues to be in the top three and the top, number one for that 18 to 35-year-old demographic. So in that age of life where you're looking for new jobs, the employment scams are out there. And the high dollar loss on this scam of $1,000 median.
5: And lastly, the number one thing found in the 2025 risk report of the top 10 riskiest consumer scams.
6: Cryptocurrency/investment. We've combined those two because they really have merged. What we're seeing is there's so many investment scams out there that are taking the form of asking for cryptocurrency. They want you to invest in this great opportunity, and you put money into it in order to make the investment. You watch it grow. When you go to withdraw the funds, there's nothing there. It was a fake platform. It's a 77% susceptibility and our highest median dollar loss at $5,000.
5: Wow. Well, thank you, Judy. That wraps up the top 10 of the riskiest consumer scams in 2025 in the newest risk report put out by the Better Business Bureau. Find more information at BBB.org. And Judy Dollison, thank you so much for joining us today.
6: Thank you very much. Happy to be here.
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0: And shortened his trip at his administration, weighing in as next steps in the war with Iran, and ahead of his trip to New York next week for the UN General Assembly. Iran said earlier yesterday that it had conveyed information and conditions to the U.S. through Qatar for ending the war and was awaiting the president's response. The Federal Reserve raising the benchmark interest rate Wednesday for the first time in 3 years in an effort to quell stubbornly high inflation, and the central bank signaled yet another rate hike could be in the offing later in the year. President Trump launching a new unit focused on AI after leading figures in the industry publicly sounded the alarm over the growing technology. AI Force will be overseen by a newly appointed AI czar as well. This is SRN News.
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13: Welcome to Seculo and happy Friday to you all. I'm Will Haynes, and we're going to be talking about the fact that Congress is out of session. They have been sent home early, as they all will be campaigning to keep their jobs in the House of Representatives, as we are only 46 days away from the midterm elections. Now, this isn't that early. They would be going home soon anyways, but Speaker Johnson decided to adjourn the House a little early because, surprise, surprise, Thomas Massie decided he would try to have one last shot at relevancy before he drifts off into obscurity without a job in the House anymore, where he introduced articles of impeachment against Secretary of War Pete Hegseth for what he said are waging unconstitutional military operations in Iran and Yemen. But that, as it were, would eat up time that is pointless. So the Speaker of the House decided, let's just go home early. Now, there are some that aren't happy about that. There are members of Congress like Representative Ralph Norman from South Carolina saying canceling yet another day of votes is unacceptable. Goes on to how many days they've not been voting and that the founders didn't envision taking this much time off and still getting paid, et cetera, et cetera. This is kind of where the country is around Congress on both sides, though, is that there is so much obstructionism between the opposite party and so many times, even within the own party, that they can't get an agenda through because they can't agree about what an agenda is. And that's what we're seeing here. And the Republicans in the House have had a little bit harder time coalescing than those on the left, mainly because there are much more a broad spectrum of ideas within the Republican Party. So you end up with people who were Republicans, like Thomas Massie, who seem to disagree with everything that the Republican Party is trying to get done in Congress, and it becomes obstructionism in its own party. But in 46 days, the country will decide about who controls Congress. And then at the beginning of the year, in January, that will be one the mark of a new Congress, and we'll see who is in charge. But we also will see the second half of the Trump administration. It's half over, folks. That's wild that we have gotten here so quickly with all that has gone on. But today we're going to also talk about a lot of the work of the ACLJ, because I won't beleaguer you with just talk of Congress, a very polarizing subject. They always say that, you know, people, when asked polling questions, despise the institution of Congress. They say, it's broken, nothing's getting done. But they tend to really like their own member of Congress. So when you see opinion polls that, Congress isn't working, it's the lowest rated American institution when it comes to favorability, it's not always like they just are going to throw everyone out. Voters tend to vote for their incumbent, who they like. They typically like that person to remain representing them. So we'll see what happens in November. We'll see what the balance of power shakes out, and we'll see what that agenda looks like for the President of the United States in the second half of his presidency. But today we also want to show a lot of the work that we have done this week and showcase throughout the week from the ACLJ, whether it be victories for our clients in Colorado, where pastors and churches can continue their ministry by reaching a good settlement with the city in Colorado, or whether it be victories for clients in Pakistan, or whether it be topics like what's going on in pop culture with Macklemore and his cancellation, yet everywhere you see him being more popular than ever due to his support of the Palestinian cause, despite his racist trope past. But you can support the work of the ACLJ. 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Every dollar counts. 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
15: Hello, this is Alistair Begg. 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
16: That way, but also you get to see us, which is always nice. You see our pretty face as well. But along with that, during the commercial breaks, you get special video presentations our team put together. We just flashbacked to earlier this year with one of our lawyers, Garrett Taylor, who led this. You can actually read what he wrote on our website right now. If you go to aclj.org, you can see the article about this case. So you can go to that and really get a more of a deep dive on the history of this case. Again, it's been a little over a year of working. We've been talking about it for nearly a year. And the ACLJ, again, stood alongside these pastors and church members to make sure that they were able to still practice, not just, again, having a church service or something like this. This was an outreach to people in need that was being shut down. The city's saying, you can do a lot of things in a public park. Helping people? Nah, that's not one of them. But the ACLJ was able to work hard and work with them, by the way, too, to get what is really a victory for our clients, to continue, again, this ministry to people who are in need, and specifically to people who are homeless and that really could use the support of the church. It's what the church is called to do. And now, though we were headed towards discovery in the lawsuit phase, we were able to create a settlement, work together, our ACLJ lawyers and this team, to really develop a collaborative effort to make sure that sort of this newly proposed language protects everyone. And it's really, again, a big moment. It took months. It took months of our team working hard on this. And again, what this does is, it affects the local community there in Colorado, but it also starts building precedent for what we can take around the country if needed.
13: Well, and once again, I want to point this out because of the hard work of our team. The criminal citations that were issued to pastors and church members that were using the park for their ministry, they were issued on September 18th of 2025. We were able to receive the client, fight back, get the criminal charges dropped, as well as file a federal lawsuit and get a settlement in less than a year. That, for the work of the speed of things, is remarkable, because going through the court system, as you all know, if you watch this broadcast, takes a long time sometimes. So just even that, 3 days shy of a year, and we're talking about the repealing of the ordinance that happened last night and replacement with something new. That is remarkably quick, because also we mentioned we were able to come to this settlement. There was positive outreach from the city as we neared this discovery phase. We had multiple potential resolutions in conferences, and then developed this collaborative effort among the parties that crafted this new proposed ordinance that would replace the old one. This going into the discovery phase takes a lot of man hours. It takes a lot of interviews, depositions, as well as documents, going through all of that. That was about to be a big chunk of even our attorney's time moving forward towards the end of this year as this lawsuit progressed. So not only are we able to get this for our clients, and everyone is happy in Colorado as they are able to continue their ministry, as well as the city is able to still have restrictions that they deem to be safety for the parties. But we pointed out in our lawsuit, Logan, that it wasn't just the old ordinance was not broad for the safety of everyone. It was specifically targeting those that in the way it was being applied, that were religious groups.
16: Yeah, ministry work.
13: That's right.
16: That was what was being targeted. And remember, I need to clarify, you know, we're here celebrating this, but look, this may be happening in your hometown. It may be happening to you. Remember that the ACLJ team is there for you at no cost. Remember, no bill was ever sent to these pastors or to this church. That's not how this works here. Thankfully, people like you support the work of the ACLJ. And because you do that, we're able to represent all of these amazing clients that need our help for absolutely no cost. And by the way, those clients one day may be you. And maybe it could be you right now. And you may be watching this going, I think this is happening to me. And maybe you thought you were helpless or hopeless and you didn't think it was worthwhile. Well, you know what? There's a real easy way. You should go to aclj.org/help, fill out a simple, like just survey, couple quick questions. If it's within the scope of the work here at the ACLJ, religious freedom matters, of course, constitutional crises that may be occurring. We'll jump into action. We get a team of lawyers on it immediately. You get attached to a lawyer pretty much immediately and told whether or not this is something the ACLJ can do. And if it is, we jump into action. The legal system moves slow. This is one of the faster ones, and it was, you know, nearly a year. So you got to remember that. So if you feel like this is happening to you, don't wait. Jump in now, call ACLJ or get involved with ACLJ. You can go to aclj.org/help and be a part of this big movement that is happening, because we can get things done. We can get things done that, again, you may go, this is small potatoes. This is looking at what's happening here in Colorado. This is a public park in Colorado in this one community. Who cares? Who cares? Obviously, the people of this community, who they're ministering to, people that need food, people that need supplies, people that are struggling, people that need Jesus. Who does it also affect? Obviously, the pastors, the churches, the people who run the ministry. And inevitably, the wake goes beyond them, and it gets to you. Somewhere in this country, this is happening somewhere else, and we need to know about it. That's why the ACLJ team is continually fighting for this. I mean, it's nearly a year of fighting for these Colorado churches, again, cited for so many different things, including just worshiping in the park. But we have new language. The ACLJ team was able to work. That's also the truth here, too. You know what would be a lot better for a lot of organizations like ours? Say, we're not going to settle. We're going to take this thing all the way. We're going to battle it out in the court system. We're going to make sure that we, you know, squeeze every second out of this. But that is not what our team does here. We go for the win. We go for what's the victory for the client. And that may take 2 days. It may take 2 years. It may take 20 years. But we're not going to do this because the organization decides, oh, we think it's better for us in fundraising to stretch this out over years and years and years. There are cases that go years and years. Trust me, I would much rather have our team be able to move on. And thankfully, we're able to find some common sense with some people here in Colorado, work with them, rework this language to make sure that our clients are represented fairly.
13: That's right, and that's exactly what you see here. When you look at the lawsuit, and I encourage everyone, go read on aclj.org. Garrett Taylor, who really did a great job on this, was able to work with the city and able to come to this agreement. But as we said, it's up at aclj.org, has a lot of other information, which actually can help, as you were talking about, other people that may be in situations like this, that
17: when they read the things about, you know, this ordinance was, we challenged it in the lawsuit on vagueness and overbreadth, not narrowly tailored, religious targeting, viewpoint discrimination. When you read the descriptions of that, you may think, oh, that's exactly what I've seen happening in my own town with this ordinance or with my church group. Because this isn't a novel thing that happened here in Colorado. This is something that city councils and local governments do across the country, and you have to challenge it when it is discriminating against one group. And that's what we challenged here. And as you mentioned, he was able to then work with the city council not only to repeal that ordinance that was bad law that was affecting our client, but also to make something stronger for everyone. And so that's where they've passed a new ordinance that is able to govern the city parks, the usage of city parks, so it doesn't completely hamstring the city to be able to protect its citizens, but it also isn't targeting the church members that are using the public facilities that anyone has access to conduct their ministry. And so it's a very important balance that you see around the country. But when the government decides we're sending police officers, we're going to criminally cite people for their involvement in ministry, that's when it goes too far. And sometimes it may even be that the ordinance never had that intended effect, that it wasn't like you had members of city council sitting around thinking, we're really going to get those church groups. But then that's how in practicality it plays out with the police and the way it's enforced. We can work together sometimes. And that's what you saw here in Colorado. I do think it is important. Once again, we talk about it. This was done in under a year. We really started the representation back in February. It also takes people that realize my rights are being violated to contact a group like the ACLJ. Sometimes, as you say, it's easier for a church to be like, just go to a different place.
16: Yeah,
17: it's not worth it.
16: Sometimes we need a wake-up call, and hopefully this show can be one of those for you today. I encourage you, if you feel like you're so moved to support the work of the ACLJ, it's a great time to do it. Go to ACLJ.org right now, and if you can make a donation, I'll just earmark today as those of you who are reaching out specifically because of people like this, when these, you know, victories for our clients can happen. And you know, a lot of times they tell me, the fundraising group, you know, that we work with, our team here that does a lot of that, they go, you know, Logan, sometimes victories, sometimes successes, they don't always, you know, move the needle, if you will. And I would say, we gotta celebrate. We gotta celebrate when the ACLJ team does incredible work. 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If you can support financially. 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I see former members of these churches in the chat. 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I'll take calls in the next segment. We're also going to give you a little bit of the news of the day of what's going on around the world. But I had to start off with this great news. We'll be right back.
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16: I wanted to hit domestic front first because I think that those, you know, connect with you on a personal level. Maybe you've been involved in one of these ministries to communities that are in need in your local area. You can feel it. You can connect with it. Sometimes we take things overseas, and I'll be honest, that I feel like some of it gets, if you want to say, quote unquote, lost in translation, because it's hard to imagine what the world is like for Christians in different nations that don't respect your religious beliefs or religious freedom like we do here in America. But now I want the ACLJ world to go a little bit beyond what we do here in this country. Because, Will, we have another success to report.
17: That's right. And when you look at these cases, sometimes it seems almost hopeless, but we fight very hard and we get results in places even like Pakistan. This is the case of a now 19-year-old Christian in Pakistan, Zubaim Masih. And when Zubaim was arrested, he was 17 years old. He and four other Christians around his age were arrested in September of 2024. And they used these blasphemy laws that Pakistan has on the books still, and they used them to persecute Christians, local places especially. And their crime was publicly sharing their faith in Pakistan. According to the police complaint, one bystander filed with the police that they were offended because a young woman in the group, so not even our client, we used a loudspeaker to preach that salvation comes only through Christ. So the core tenet of the gospel. And that was an offensive message to the individual that reported it. And they also said it hurt the religious feelings of other Muslims nearby. We represented this individual and are pleased to announce today, and I got this very early in the morning, that our client, Zubaim Masih, and the other four co-defendants were all acquitted in that blasphemy charge today.
16: That's amazing.
17: At the hearing, our team briefed the new judge. There was a new judge on this case. And this judge acquitted everyone, including the defendants that weren't our clients. So our team was able to get victory, not just for our client that we've been representing, but all the others as well. Because at the end of the day, we will fight for religious liberty all around the world. And we know that in places like Pakistan, it can be hard. But if we are there and we are on the ground and we are fighting, we can get victories like this. The judge, Muhammad Nasrallah, I don't believe was siding with the individuals because he's a Christian himself.
16: Shared religious beliefs.
17: Right. It is because our team was able to present the facts and the law and get them acquitted of these laws that shouldn't exist. Blasphemy laws should not exist. We still have other clients that we are fighting hard for as well. Some are on death row for very similar type charges. These were not facing the death penalty, fortunately, but we were able to get them acquitted completely. And that is such a wonderful victory to share today.
16: These are the real issues that are happening around the world. And this is why our team is so important. You know, we're able to get lost sometimes in the news of the day here in the United States of America, and sometimes it feels trivial. But again, I come to you with these victories that our team is able to produce because of, one, the hand of God, and because of people like you. And again, I'll be honest, and I'm not just saying this, by the way. I could probably show you an endless supply of calls and emails and meetings where, you know, the fundraising groups, the fundraising committee kind of we work here with and that we work on, they'll tell you that we're putting out an email, whatever it is, our audience doesn't seem to respond when we tell you about these victories. I want you today to prove them wrong. I encourage you to go to aclj.org and make a donation of any kind. That could be $5. I don't care. I want to see the number of donations skyrocket today because of this victory. So maybe you already gave your $75, whatever it may be. Maybe you're already an ACLJ champion. It could be $5. just so I can go back and say, listen, our viewers, our supporters, they care about these victories. They want to know about them. They want to be updated with them because I love sharing them with you. It's the fun part of the job, if you will. We can get caught up in the deep and the dark and the disturbing. And look, plenty of days for that. It's not like we're living in a world where that doesn't happen every day. But there are some times where we can take a moment, praise God, and say thank you for what we've been able to accomplish here at the ACLJ. And that's what we've done the last 25 minutes of this show. That's it. Only the last 25 minutes. And we've got other news to cover. Rick Grinnell's going to be joining us. We got a lot more, you know, but we've just given you two senses of what could be quote-unquote victories. And really, it's funny to kind of even say that because it's things that never should have happened in the first place. A Christian mission, essentially, being shut down from helping people in need in their community, feeding people who are homeless,

0: in prison or on death row for sharing your faith yet. But when you start to see what's happening in Europe, where they're not calling it blasphemy laws because they're not a state religion there that's saying you're offending our religion, but they are going after free speech in the UK, in France, in many of these places that are Western, that believe in the freedom of speech and religion on paper. But if you don't fight where it's happening, where it's so blatant, blasphemy laws, when they start targeting your speech or your beliefs in Western countries, friendly countries, it creeps over the ocean back home. So we can't just let a city ordinance stand if it violates the Constitution and the freedom of religion, the freedom of speech. Just like we can't let a blasphemy law in Pakistan stand because it is unjust and violates humanity. So we are going to go, whether it's Pakistan or here, and continue that fight.
1: Yeah, around the world, the ACLJ continues on. Now listen, in the next half hour, we do have a show, by the way, that continues on for the next half hour. And do we have phone lines open? I know you've been listening very closely, you've been watching very intently, but I want to hear from you. I know we haven't really given you an option to call in today very much because I haven't really posed this, but we are going to address the Supreme Court of the United States has made their decision on the mail-in balloting situation. Some of you may not be too thrilled, but we're going to continue that conversation in the next half hour. Give me a call. You want to talk about it, 1-800-684-3110. Rick Grinnell's going to be joining us. But again, we have a second half hour of the show. I want you to be a part of that second half hour. Find us broadcasting live on ACLJ.org, Facebook, YouTube, Rumble. We're there live 12 to 1 p.m. Eastern time each and every day. Of course, archived on however you get your podcast immediately following the show. And we'll be right back. Second half hour coming up. And this is our shortest break. So give me a call. Less than a minute. Be right back.
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straight ahead. 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It's Kevin McCullough, Monday through Friday, on That Kevin Show. And now, from the Connors and Sullivan Broadcast Studios, the man who is not what he wants to be, but is way grateful that he's not who he used to be, here

0: Kevin McCullough, as I promised you, hour number two is on the way, and we've got a great hour straight in front of us. Erica Donalds is going to be back with us, who I hope is future First Lady of the state of Florida. She'll be with us, and of course, a little bit later on, Shelley Goldberg is going to pop in, going to talk a little parenting, because that's what we do on Thursdays, but we also talk about education, and that's what Erica's keen on. And if she becomes First Lady of Florida, they're gonna have some really strong educational initiatives. But what's interesting is there's not a lot of work to do in Florida, because she's already been working there as a citizen, just working hard to create education reform on the citizen level. So as the First Lady, she'll be able to do some things, yes, but she's already done such good work. It's not as in bad a shape. She's really passionate about getting all the schools across the country into a better situation. But I started the first hour today talking about some messages I got around the 26th of January. And, well, what do you do when people just express hate and that's what it's about? Well, for instance, you open up your Facebook and you see the words, "You should get killed on the spot." That was part of a message waiting for me in my inbox. The writer called me a liar, a propagandist, and several other things unfit to print. He expressed the hope that someone would take care of me and my team soon, and he promised that we would get what we were asking for because the, quote, death penalty was on the way. Now, this was just one message of what either could have been like a systematic campaign of one person expressing their feeling over and over again and just using a bunch of accounts, but it seemed like whatever I said on January the 26th really did irritate a lot of people. And I just don't remember what it was, and I haven't had a chance to investigate yet. But a thought crossed my mind when I said, well, what are Christians supposed to do with something like that? And I thought, well, let's talk about it on the show. And beyond that, let me begin with what we should not do. I don't think we should pretend it's harmless. I think that threats should be preserved and documented and taken seriously and reported. Scripture does not require believers to abandon discernment or endanger their families or prevent lawful authorities from doing their duty. And some people get the idea of forgiveness confused with other things. Forgiveness is not the same thing as foolishness, and mercy does not make accountability unnecessary. I blocked the account, I reported the message, and if there's anything else that I get from this person, I'll take appropriate action. I've done it in the past. I've had restraining orders issued against people that, you know, threaten me or my family. But once those necessary steps have been taken, a more searching question filled my heart today. What happens inside of me? The easiest response would just be anger. The most immediately satisfying response might be humiliation. Expose the sender, unleash an audience, dox him, get even, let thousands of people make him regret ever finding my page. But then I thought about something else. I thought about that person on the boat last night that thanked me, who is not a follower of Jesus, thanked me for living my faith on the show. Would it demonstrate Christ if I sent a flurry, a storm of angry people to exact digital vengeance on someone that would say something like that? Or would it prove that I just can assemble a big mob? Jesus said, love your enemies and pray for those who persecute you. He didn't say enemies are imaginary. He didn't claim persecution is pleasant. He identified these people accurately as enemies. And then he commanded his followers to respond in a way that the world does not understand. So I'm going to pray for the individual who wrote this. That doesn't mean I approve of what he said. It doesn't mean that I accept his accusations. And it certainly doesn't mean that I'm going to permit him to access me or my colleagues. It means I do not want hatred to have the final word in either his heart or mine. That's not weakness. Some people will say it's weakness. They'll look at it and say, oh, he didn't have the strength to overcome it. But he was the God of the universe. You think Thor with his hammer is powerful in the comic books? Try Jesus being connected to God the Father. I mean, it's not even close. Christ could have summoned legions of angels. His mercy was strength under perfect control. He confronted evil more directly than anyone ever has, and yet he refused to become like those committing it. And that's the model. By God's grace, it is my desire and purpose to continue to tell the truth as faithfully as I know how. And again, I'm chief of sinners. I may talk about ideals and point people in a direction. Doesn't mean I've conquered everything. But I'm not going to let a threat determine what I say, and intimidation will not decide what convictions I'm permitted to hold. Courage is also a Christian obligation. I will not ask God to destroy this man or woman. I will ask God to rescue them. I'm going to pray that the rage which has produced the words is interrupted by the grace of Jesus. I'm going to pray that he discovers that political fury and revenge and fantasies of violence can't heal whatever's broken inside of him. I'm going to pray that God grants him repentance and that he encounters the Savior who transformed persecutors into apostles. After all, the man who wrote much of the New Testament once hunted Christians, literally. He breathed threats and murder against the disciples of Jesus, and had the early church possessed our modern instincts, it might have prayed only for his elimination. But Jesus had another plan. Saul became Paul. That possibility is why Christians can't treat any human being as irredeemable. We oppose evil. We protect the innocent. We seek justice. But we never stop believing that the grace of God can reach the person presently consumed by the hatred. So to the person who sent this, I do not hate you. I will not threaten you in return, and I will not wish death upon you. I do hope you're held accountable for any danger you truly do represent. But more than punishment, I hope you experience repentance. More than being silenced, I hope you are transformed. You want death for me, but the best response I can offer is to tell you about the one who died for both of us and rose again, so neither hatred nor death could have the final word. I'm Kevin McCullough.
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1: Go check it out. Just launched a couple of days ago, and so thankful for my Salem crew and all the ways they improved that and have made it so much more user-friendly. And it's really a beautiful site. You got to go check it out, ThatKevinShow.com. Also very grateful for the opportunity to talk to people that are trying to make a difference in the world around us. And Erica Donalds, on a couple of different levels, is always trying to do that. First, she's a mom, trying to be a good influence on kids that God has given her to steward. But beyond that, her passion to work with educational processes across the country and to really make a difference in that regard is something that we're really grateful. She is the founder of the Education Freedom Foundation, and she's also the chairman of Optima Ed, and she rejoins us here. I'm hoping that she will be the next First Lady of Florida. Erica, great to see you. Thanks for coming on board.
2: Thanks so much for having me, Kevin. It's always good to talk to you.
1: Recently, the Wall Street Journal highlighted some stuff about parents' rights and the coming school year. And I think it's always good to do a refresher, particularly now that school is pretty much back in session across the country. I guess there's a handful of places that may still start after Labor Day, but ours is already back. And I've known people that have had theirs back for almost a month now. So it's like, whatever. But in public school in particular, we saw, particularly in Maryland a couple of years ago, a school district try to really shut out parents from having specific rights about what their kids were exposed to and how they were allowed to participate or not participate in that. And I just, can we do a little refresher on what parents should be thinking about at this point in the school season?
2: Yeah, it's crazy sometimes to think about, you know, 10 years ago, what parents thought their rights were versus what was taken away in that amount of time. Schools were keeping secrets from parents when they were socially transitioning children and sometimes even medically transitioning children away from their assigned gender. They were presenting to them controversial material that parents didn't want, whether that was about radical gender ideology or left-wing causes. And the Supreme Court had to step in and say, no, parents do have a right to opt their children out if it is a controversial subject that is against their religion or in what we believe against their value system at home. It doesn't necessarily even have to be a religious belief. So we want to make sure that parents know they have the right to not only see the materials, to know what's going on with their children in school, to have the transparency of what's within their student records, if that has to do with their children's health. And they need to exert that authority when it comes to whether it's a public school or a private school. Parents need to know their rights and be able to activate them.
1: Well, and I think in the private school scenario, you've got the obviously, like, you know, 10,000 bully club that you can hold over their head. I'll pull my kid out and take away their tuition. But public school plays kind of below the belt these days. I mean, they punch down a lot of times on parents that they think are just too dumb to know really what the rules are.
2: Yes. And we saw that. I saw it when I was a school board member and even before then, where the public school system does not feel the need to be as responsive to parent concerns because they have a monopoly and a captured audience. Parents, by threat of law, must send their children starting at the age of six in most states to a school for 7 hours a day that may not comport with their value system at home. And in addition to that, because of that threat of law and because of that monopoly, the school has this captured audience where at times union members and union influences are pushing down left-wing ideology in these classrooms, and parents feel trapped and unable to do anything about it if they even know what's going on.
1: Yeah. Well, and I think that what happened recently, you mentioned the last 10 years, but I think this little thing called COVID and at-home learning through the virtual Zooms, I think opened a lot of parents' eyes. But we're starting to move out of that cycle pretty firmly now. Have parents stayed awake from your perspective, or are we in danger of kind of falling back to sleep again?
2: Parents are awake. They can't unsee what they saw during COVID. That is why homeschooling has doubled since COVID in the past 5 years. And another 7%, so homeschooling right now is at 7% of the population, another 7% say that they would homeschool if they had the capability to. Microschools are the fastest growing segment of in-person education. You see states like Florida, Arizona, Arkansas, and now Texas with the largest day one school choice program in history of the country. Every legislative session that happens every year, school choice is expanded across this nation. And now we have the federal tax credit scholarship starting in 2027. This cannot be undone. Districts are losing students in a massive way across the country, whether these families have school choice or not. So parents are awake. It's not going backwards. It's going forwards. The system and the bureaucracy needs to wake up and start meeting the needs of children and families and expand school choice as much as possible.
1: Let's say I'm a parent that's in a situation where I'm fairly new at the school scenario and I'm not exactly sure what I should be on the lookout for. What's a checklist for just a good way to make sure that you're prepared for the year?
2: Well, we have to start asking questions. You need to ask your school district or your school, what is their policy when it comes to revealing information to parents when there's a concern by their student about gender ideology, let's say. Do they teach anything about gender ideology in their classrooms? These are hard questions. And if your school district or school does not have a policy around it, it either means they're keeping it from you or they have not thought through these issues and it's probably going on right under your nose. Also, can you see the curriculum and books? There was a time when I was on the school board that the school district did not allow students to take home books. And that way the parents couldn't see what was in the books. Unacceptable. You want to be able to see the curriculum, to see the books, to know exactly what your students are learning from and what they are learning in their classrooms. These seem like basic rights of parents, but unless parents ask, they don't know what is going on. And they think you can trust the public school system. Maybe they're getting great results, but at what cost? What are they actually teaching your children?
1: Well, increasingly, the schools are moving to Chromebooks for the kids, and there's a lot of stuff that is done through portals and online access. Should parents be demanding, accounts for, because in our situation, our kids all do have accounts, but we have access to all their accounts. We can see every assignment that's assigned. We can see all of the materials that they are, you know, and it's a public school. It's pretty amazing that we have that level of just instant access and transparency. But I don't know that parents not thinking about these things would naturally know that they should be.
2: Absolutely. If your child has a login to any, whether it's a portal or an application, you should be able to log in and see exactly what your children see, whether that means you have access to their account or a parent account that mirrors the child's account. That is a absolutely full stop, must happen. If I had students in schools that were using that type of technology, I would demand my child cannot use a piece of technology that I cannot log in and access, especially with artificial intelligence. And you know, I am a proponent of some of the tools that are really being effective in helping students learn phonics and math and grammar. However, there must be transparency for parents when it comes to these generative tools, because what each child is seeing could be different. It's not one size fits all. That's a good thing when it comes to personalized education. Not great if parents don't have direct access to those portals.
1: Yeah. Well, we appreciate everything that you're doing. And I'm suspecting that because I'm assuming it's an if when you are the First Lady of Florida, that there will be even a greater emphasis in that state on a lot of these things pushing forward, not to mention your great work with charter schools and how you're still encouraging people to investigate getting those going. By the way, friends, if you want to know more about that, Erica's organization has figured out the whole system. They've got like the cheat sheet on how to do it. And if people want information on that, Erica, where do they contact you?
2: It's the Education Freedom Foundation at youredfreedom.org, and we can help start charter schools, private schools, micro schools, homeschool co-ops, any type of education program that you want to start, we can help with. youredfreedom.org, and it is completely free.
1: 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Go and do that. All right, Erica, always appreciate it. Thanks for all that you're doing.
2: Thanks, Kevin.
1: You got it. Kevin McCullough coming right back from Times Square in New York. Number one.

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0: 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Michael Woolworth is back with us. And Michael, there's some question as to whether or not, you know, people really need Bibles on the planet. And you were part of Bible League was a part of a study that really did a conclusive amount of work on defining just how great that need was.
1: Yeah. Yeah. You know, as we do that, take you to the Bible access list. Let me say thanks to Linda of Dallas, Texas, listening today. She said, I'm in for 20 Bibles. Keith of Hewitt, New Jersey said, Michael, Kevin, count me in, a $100 tax deductible gift for 20 Bibles. And then Steve fill in the waiting hands of believers all over the world from St. Paul, a gift of $75 for 15 Bibles today. Yeah. You know, we've always known that people need God's word, right? The Bible access list, something that Bible League entered into a couple of years ago with other organizations you would recognize, Voice of the Martyrs, Open Doors. There's several others, again, that you would recognize, Biblica. We got together and we said, look, let's study 88 of the world's countries. Not every country is what we would call under-resourced, right? There are places where, you know, Bibles are in, plentiful supply and easily accessible, right? But there's plenty of places where that's not true. And so, Kevin, we sought to do a couple things. Number one, identify where are the restrictions the greatest? Where is it the toughest for a Christian to find a Bible? And then secondly, where's places of opportunity today? Where are there the most Christians waiting for a Bible? If we had a Bible to give today, they would gladly take it, right? And so we partnered together with these organizations. We found out that Bible League serves in 24 of the top 25 countries where there's shortages. So again, it was great to find out that in God's providence, you know, we're not shooting in the dark. We're where we need to be as an organization. Let me have my colleague Toby speak to the restrictions. He's on the continent of Africa, the part of the world where Christianity is growing in the greatest numbers, but it's also the part of the world where there are an incredible number of restrictions, Kevin.
2: Yeah, Michael, one of the things that really became clear to us was just how huge the opportunity is that God's given us right now to get his word into more people's hands and hearts. And that Toby, who works with our teams in Southern Africa, was telling us that again and again, he's having to tell the partners, slow down. You know, pace yourself on how you're doing the programs, because we can't get you the materials quickly enough to meet the need that you're seeing. And some of the other peers of his from South Asia and from East Africa nodded and said, yes, we're having this exact same challenge of we can't get materials quickly enough. We can't get enough Bibles. We can't get enough Bible study booklets to meet the need and the demand that's there in our countries. With just the staff and the teams that we have today, we could do twice as many Bibles, twice as much material, maybe three times. And the others all agreed, yes, this is what we're seeing in country after country. Country all around the world.
1: Yeah, my colleague Rob Bullock, Rob met with some of our partners in Greece. They came together to find out, you know, where's the need? Is it to sort of hold back? No, it was what? We need more Bibles. If we had double the amount of Bibles in our possession today, we could meet the need for waiting believers all over the world. Hey, let me, while we're on the topic of restrictions, let me just tell you, the top countries where the restrictions are greatest. Number four is North Korea. Probably no secret there, right? Yemen, number three. Number two, Afghanistan. The most, the country with the greatest restrictions in the world falls on the continent where Christianity is growing in the greatest numbers, and that is Somalia. And then speaking of the shortage, Rob just addressed that. Again, the places where there's an incredible need, all of these have more than 10 million Christians waiting. Number five is China. Four is India. Three is Ethiopia. Two is Nigeria. Number one in the world with a significant number of Christians waiting for Bibles today, the Democratic Republic of the Congo. And so there's this myth, Kevin, that Bibles are available everywhere. The Bible access list tells us what? That is not true. And again, it tells us that we're not shooting in the dark. Bible League serving in 24 of those top 25 countries. And so there is an opportunity. Before we go to break, though, you've also got this clip from Toby that just talks about the incredible challenges with filling those empty waiting hands.
3: These men and women go through a lot to ensure that the gospel is being shared and people are being reached. In the past, experienced a lot of shipment delays due to some countries that intentionally frustrate scriptures getting in. And we covet your prayers for that.
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8: 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That Kevin. Kevin McCullough.
9: Welcome back. It is the Thursday edition of That Kevin Show. Kevin McCullough, again, glad to have you with us. Every week at this time, here on Thursday, we take a chance to set down the newspaper, put the headlines to this. It's still going to be there when we're done, so don't worry. It's not going anywhere. But we focus in on becoming a better parent, at least for a few minutes. And Shelley Goldberg is back with us. She's a former parenting reporter for New York One. Those of you that don't live in the New York area, that's a well-known channel here in the New York area that people can watch. That's just about, it's like CNN for New York only. 24-hour news. But Shelley did a lot of parenting features with them, and we're so honored that she's been with us for these many years now. Shelley, what are we talking about today?
10: Well, Kevin, today we're going to be talking about how do you keep your middle schooler interested in reading books. Now, they have so many distractions. I mean, anything on a computer, anything on their phone. We know what to do with toddlers. You know, we know what to do with little ones, whether it's reading them on a, you know, on a regular basis, a book before they go to sleep, creating a nice, cozy corner in the house where they can cuddle up and read with their stuffed animal. But what do you do with the middle schooler who's racing out the door and would rather read again on their screen? First of all, I think it's important to talk about and think about, why is this even important? Right? Why not just give it up and say, what the heck? Just let them read on the screen. Who cares? Because, Kevin, there's a lot of research that shows that actually reading a book strengthens the network in the prefrontal cortex. That's the part of the brain where you learn how to block out distractions in your life. You learn self-control. There's something about reading an actual book requires deeper cognitive effort. There's something about reading an actual book that requires the brain to actively create mental images, and that's where a lot of creativity comes from. And there's something about that page turning, Kevin. It's a spatial anchor, and what it does is it helps us retain information much more concisely. And they've even done some brain scans, EEG scans, and it shows that reading it from a book connects to calmer brain waves. So there's a lot of research going on in this area, but there's definitely things that reading an actual book give to a child that reading on a screen does not. So what do we do? They're in love with their screens. They're in love with their phones. What do we do to get them to come back to the table and read some books? Number one, you want to let them choose their own books. That's very important, because what they're going to be looking for is either a representation of themselves. They want a character who's in school, trying to make friends, having trouble getting on the soccer team, they're not popular, but all the things that they're going through and struggling with, they're looking for characters in the book that are going through the same thing. Or often a child is looking for escapism, you know, think Harry Potter, fantasy, but just things that are just out of this world. So let your children choose their own books. What you might do is have like a book tasting menu. You can get involved by maybe bringing home 5, 6, 7 books that you found in the library or that you bought, put them out on the table, but you're still letting your kids choose what it is they want to read. Subscribe to magazines. That's a fascinating, you know, wonderful thing to do. It could be about wildlife, carpentry, home decorating, cars. It doesn't matter, but subscribing to magazines and having them see their name on things that come to them is also a wonderful thing to do. Keep up with what they're reading. So if you know that Jonathan is reading a book about trees, maybe you read the first 10 pages, and or maybe you get a second copy for yourself, and then you just start having a conversation with him about the book. By the way, if your kids decide that they want to put a book down after they started to read something because they're not interested, they got bored, let them do it. It's okay. You might not want them to do that with a school textbook or with something that's an assignment for school, but if it's pleasure reading and they decide 10 pages in, you know, Dad, I don't know, I don't like this, let them go on to the next book. That's okay. I would also see if you could put together an actual family book. Maybe there's a McCullough book that your kids can all get together and start to write. Kids can give a book review. That can be something you do once a week on a Friday night around the dinner table. You know, it's time for a book review. Have your kids make a video where they have a minute, 2 minutes to encourage or discourage one of their friends from reading a book that they're reading, or, you know, they either recommend a book or they decide to not recommend the book. Encourage, you might even, maybe the word's not encourage, maybe you actually pay with allowance. You pay one of your kids to read to a younger sibling. You can even go to a dog shelter and encourage your kids to read to the animals that are in a dog shelter. It's a very, I've seen that done. It's a very beautiful thing to do. Kevin, your thoughts on some of this? What goes on in the McCullough house?
9: Well, our kids have different personalities. And so, like, my younger middle schooler, I have two middle schoolers. My younger one is a voracious reader, and she loves books. She loves holding the books and taking the books with her. Even when we're at Sunday brunch or whatever, she'll have it at the table, and she'll be, you know, all just totally engrossed. In fact, we have a brunch waiter that waits on us regularly on Sundays that comes over and asks what they've read lately, and he goes to garage sales and book fairs and all kinds of things, and he's always bringing stuff over for them to read, special that he's found for them. It's kind of a sweet thing, actually. Her older brother is in middle school as well. He does not necessarily need the book in front of him. He does like the big comic book collections that are in books. He's not a book guy in general, but he has begun to do more of it in recent weeks. I think one of the things that they are challenged with is that, like, Shelley, when you and I were in school, we didn't do anything on a computer. And now the lesson plans, the homework itself that they turn in, it all goes through the screen. And so everything we can do that you've suggested to help move them off of that, I'm in total agreement and favor with. But thanks, as always, for helping us think it through today.
10: Thank you, Kevin. Great article in Scholastic. For more information, 20 ways to keep your middle schooler interested in you.
9: I love that. All right. Kevin McCullough coming right back. Don't go anywhere.
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15: Wow, it is so much exciting, you know. There are people who have never owned a Bible. You know, they've just looked at the Bible at the far distance where the pastor is preaching with the Bible with its torn out pages, you know. But when they receive the certificate, receive the Bible, we can see the excitement, you know. And they're going back home, then they can read with their families and with their friends, you know. So I think for them is, you know, a very exciting experience. I remember the one time when the old lady, about 8 years, went through the program, and she graduated and she received a Bible for the first time, and I could see the tears going through her cheeks and was happy to can have a Bible and to read it, you know.
9: The happiness of having the Bible is what he's talking about there. That is, Michael Woolworth, is that a pastor, IBD?
16: Yeah, he's a pastor on the continent of Africa. Bibi is one of these guys, Kevin. He'll walk through a village. People will pull on a shirt sleeve. You know, Pastor Bibi, my Bible coming today, right?
9: Oh.
16: So he's grateful that we're here today filling that need, right?
9: But Kevin, well, I love it. Capture something that he's talking about there, because he says the happiness that they experience. In Psalm chapter 1, and we may be familiar with it, it says, "Blessed is the man that walks not in the counsel of the ungodly," which we can find that counsel everywhere in our culture. The ungodly counsel is the vacuum. It swallows us up. Mm. "But not the one that stands in the way of sinners, nor the one that sits in the seat of the scornful," the people that scoff and mock and everything else.
16: Mm.
9: "Rather, his delight, his happiness, is in the law of the Lord, and in his law, his word, does he meditate day and night." If you translate "blessed is the man,"

0: for us to delight and to meditate on it, and for and to let it illuminate us. And Michael, I know you've been to a lot of these places where life is just excruciatingly rough, and yet they're not sad when they get the Bible.
1: Yeah.
0: When they get
1: yeah.
0: the Bible, it's the good life. Their face changes. Everything about them changes.
2: Well, you know, as BB talked about, the young woman at the end there, 80 years of age, Kevin, had lived all of her life within the grips of pagan beliefs and practices. Somebody introduced her to the hope of the gospel. She's now a follower of Jesus. And as he expressed, she has joy now that she has the precious word of God. Hey, every $5 gift means what? You're putting tears of joy on the faces of Bibleist believers. We want to do that for just north of 10,000, about 25% of the need met, Kevin. We need to get there by the end of this month.
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4: Breaking news this hour from townhall.com. I'm Michael Harrington. President Trump returns to the White House earlier than expected after leaving Camp David in Maryland yesterday.
5: FoxNews.com says Mr. Trump's return comes as the administration weighs its next steps in the war with Iran. The president's early return also comes ahead of his upcoming trip to New York for the UN General Assembly. Iran says it has revealed conditions to the U.S. through Qatar for ending the war and is waiting for President Trump's response.
4: Correspondent Andrew Stewart. Several of the nation's largest left-leaning voter engagement and racial justice organizations are facing deep funding cuts and staffing cutbacks. Here's correspondent Bob Agnew.
6: The shortfalls are setting off alarms among Democratic strategists who are betting on high turnout efforts this fall. Their financial woes are surfacing just as voting is getting underway in a midterm election that will determine control of Congress for the final 2 years of President Trump's term. In response, the Democratic National Committee says it's making what it calls historic investments in organizing what may be an uphill battle to get out the vote. Bob Agnew reporting.
4: Saudi Arabia has confirmed that Yemen's Houthi rebels tried to attack his capital with a ballistic missile. It was the first attack targeting Riyadh since the escalation in fighting between the Iran-backed Houthis and the Yemeni government backed by the Saudis. The statement late Saturday by the Saudi-led coalition fighting the Houthis came long after the early morning attempt, which the coalition says was successfully intercepted. A new lawsuit claims that Anthropic, OpenAI, SpaceX AI, and Google illegally agreed to slow their AI development. Filed in U.S. District Court for the Northern District of California, the lawsuit argues this coordination violates antitrust laws and reduces consumer value for paid AI subscriptions. More on these stories at townhall.com.
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2: Breaking news this hour from townhall.com. I'm Michael Harrington. President Trump back to the White House a day early last night, leaving Camp David. He cut his trip short because he wants to see a new proposal for ending hostilities with Iran. Iranian officials said Saturday they had conveyed conditions to the U.S. through Qatar for bringing a close to the hostilities and await the president's response. As AI panic grows, one prominent Trump advisor is urging the administration not to overreact.
3: Anthropic CEO Dario Amodei warns that advanced AI may pose serious risks. But David Sachs pushes back, arguing companies shouldn't use fear to demand cartels or government approval before launching products. Sachs says existing antitrust and product liability laws are enough, and that Washington should avoid unnecessary regulation. The bigger danger, he says, may be falling behind China. For President Trump, the message is simple. Keep America innovating and let Congress handle the rest. Richard Boyd reporting.
2: Democrats are doubling down in Michigan, pouring millions into a Senate race Republicans see as a major pickup opportunity. Correspondent Ron Taylor.
4: According to Axios, Senate Majority PAC aligned with Chuck Schumer is spending another $10 million to support Abdul El-Sayed, bringing its Michigan spending to $30 million. El-Sayed says every path to a Democratic Senate majority runs through Michigan. Republicans are backing former Congressman Mike Rogers and see the race as a chance to flip the seat. The massive spending signals Democrats may be worried about their candidate choices. Ron Taylor reporting.
2: North Korea has launched a pair of short-range ballistic missiles toward the sea today, according to South Korea's military. The launch came 2 days after North Korea threatened to bolster its nuclear capabilities in response to what it called, quote, U.S. hostilities. More on these stories at townhall.com.
5: Today we can expect clouds to clear up, making way for some sunshine while the humidity decreases. The high will reach 79. Tonight will be partly cloudy with a low of 59. Tomorrow's weather will include a mix of clouds and sun with scattered thunderstorms occurring. Temperatures will reach a high of 81. Moving on to Sunday, it will be mostly cloudy and humid with a chance of a thunderstorm in the afternoon. The high will be around 77. Monday will bring variable cloudiness with the possibility of a thunderstorm, and the high temperature will be 72. I'm meteorologist Joe Lundberg on 98.9 FM, The Answer.
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9: Correspondent Denny Camp reports.
10: Allen threw for 248 yards and three touchdowns while running for 69 yards and two more to help the Bills win their inaugural game at the new Highmark Stadium. James Cook scampered for 135 yards and a score as Bills became just the third team in NFL history to start a season 2-0 despite giving up 30 points in each of those games.
9: In college football, Pittsburgh beat Syracuse 27-13. Baseball, the Dodgers defeated Cincinnati.

0: 8-2 to clinch their fifth consecutive National League West title and 13th in the past 14 seasons. Hockey star Alex Ovechkin says he's for peace and love after the Russian appeared in an ad for a party aligned with Vladimir Putin. I'm Mike Hempen, AP Sports.
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1: Breaking news this hour from townhall.com. I'm Michael Harrington. President Trump returned to the White House early last night. He was due to spend the rest of today there, but he came back quickly because Iran has offered new conditions for the U.S. to end the war in Iran, sending them through Qatar. The president is looking them over. Mr. Trump is also expanding access to America's public lands and waters with new executive orders aimed at hunters, anglers, and outdoors businesses.
2: The orders promote hunting access, habitat management, youth and veteran programs, and more science-based fisheries policy. They also target regulations officials say restrict recreational fishing and burden coastal communities. America's outdoor recreation economy generates more than $1.2 trillion per year and supports over 5 million jobs. Conservation and sportsmen's groups are praising this move, saying hunters and anglers are among America's greatest conservationists. President Trump says he's putting the American outdoorsman first. Richard Boyd reporting.
1: Warren Buffett is stepping down as chairman of Berkshire Hathaway after leading the $1 trillion conglomerate for more than six decades.
3: Warren Buffett is taking on a new role as chairman emeritus of Berkshire Hathaway after serving as chairman since 1970. His son Howard will become the company's new chairman as part of a long-planned succession. The 96-year-old, known to many financial market followers as the Oracle of Omaha, will remain a director. Buffett says he's confident with CEO Greg Abel and his son Howard as they lead Berkshire Hathaway. In a letter to shareholders, Buffett said he still has the best job in the world and that he's never felt better about what comes next. I'm Marcela Sanchez.
1: And forecasters say Tropical Storm Fay has formed in the far northern Atlantic Ocean. No threat to land right now. More on these stories at townhall.com.
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6: 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Today we're talking about one of the biggest misconceptions I hear when people are preparing for retirement. Once I get on Medicare, my health care is pretty much taken care of. You know, Medicare is an incredibly important part of retirement health care planning, but Medicare does not cover everything. And one of the biggest gaps is something that could potentially become one of the largest expenses a retiree faces, and that's long-term care. We're going to talk about what Medicare may cover, what it generally doesn't cover, the difference between skilled care and custodial care, and most importantly, how you can start preparing before a healthcare event forces you to make decisions. Because having a retirement plan isn't only about asking, do I have enough money to retire? We also need to ask, what happens to my retirement plan if I need care? Joining me this week is my co-host, Tony Shore, checking in from Minnesota, but you are in Columbus, Ohio today.
7: I am.
6: And Ohio, Tony, has approximately 2,300 lakes and reservoirs
7: wow.
6: that are 10 acres or larger. Of obviously, your state of Minnesota has over 10,000 lakes.
7: Yeah, we've got you beat just a little bit. We have more lakes than any other state in the U.S. But yeah, you guys have quite a bit here too. You have a few that you can go to. Have you ever been fishing here in Ohio, Corey?
6: I have been fishing in Ohio.
7: Yeah. Yeah, probably pretty good, right? Yeah. Have you caught anything? That's the real question.
6: Yeah. You know, we got Lake Erie up there.
7: Yeah.
6: And obviously, you know, one thing I did while I was researching the lakes in Ohio.
7: Sure.
6: We actually have over 50,000 when you include ponds.
7: Sure.
6: And the majority of them are actually man-made.
7: Oh, wow. Okay.

0: Yeah. The majority of them in Minnesota are natural, but right. Yeah, there's a lot of man-made
1: lakes.
0: Which
1: means we stock our fish.
0: Right, exactly. Yeah, you go up north in northern Minnesota on the Canadian border and you just, they don't even have to stock them. It's just you throw your line in and you catch walleye in northern.
1: Oh, yeah.
0: Really good eating walleye, I'll tell you that.
1: Walleye is good eating.
0: Yeah. Well, hey, that's a great stat. We're talking about Medicare and you're asking the question, Corey, does Medicare cover long-term care? We're going to get into that. But first, let's talk just a minute about what you did this past weekend and your huge victory for Team USA, your golf team, part of the Jester Cup. Tell us what the outcome of that.
1: Well, this year we won 16-11. It's a Ryder Cup format.
0: Mm-hmm.
1: So, you know, we kind of always had that 3 or 4 point lead. Never really was in doubt. They thought they had a chance for whatever reason coming back, but you know, in our singles matches, we kind of took care of our own business, won 16-11.
0: 16-11?
1: And it's the first time that we've actually have won it 2 years in a row.
0: Oh, wow. Wow.
1: So now we're going to try to do the three-peat.
0: Yeah. Yeah. So it's a good thing you're a financial advisor because the huge purse from the Jester's Cup. I mean,
1: it's all pride, Tony. It's all pride.
0: There is no purse. It's just pride.
1: It's just that and the cup.
0: Yep, and a cup. Yep, I love it. I love it. But 2 years in a row, you brought home the cup. And where was the tournament this year?
1: Over in Pittsburgh.
0: Yeah.
1: Yep.
0: I think, Corey, I told you earlier, but I and a lot of other people enjoy more than the actual cup itself, the actual game, is the kind of the videos you do daily leading up to the cup.
1: I do.
0: Kind of, you know, putting the other team, putting the Jesters in their place, right?
1: Yep. it's a good time.
0: Yeah.
1: For all of our listeners out there, yeah, you can go to Safe Harbor Wealth Advisors. I also have a Facebook page called the Patriot Posse that you can actually go to as well, and all the videos are out there.
0: Yeah.
1: Or you can just, you know, also just go under Corey Sickles on Instagram and Facebook and see all the videos there, too.
0: Yeah. I mean, it's the naming. I feel bad for the Jester family because the name of their team is the Jesters and your Team USA. I mean,
1: I know
0: who's not going to root for Team USA.
1: I
0: right?
1: know.
0: Yeah.
1: There's been discussion whether we should change our team name. Maybe we'll just be red, white, and blue.
0: Yeah, stars and stripes.
1: Yeah.
0: Yeah. Yeah. That's great. Yeah. That's great. I love it. Well, hey, Corey, we'll jump into our topic for today because it's a big one. Everybody's always concerned about Medicare or should be, and they need to know what Medicare does cover, what it doesn't cover. And there's a huge retirement healthcare mistake that people really can't afford to make. It could derail their retirement, right?
1: That's exactly right. So Medicare, what will it really cover? You have to remember, Medicare is nothing more than health insurance, right? So it's going to cover, you know, for hospital stays up to, you know, usually certain points of time, doctor visits, medical procedures. You know, if you go into rehab or you need skilled nursing, certain home health care services can be, and obviously if you're getting a prescription drugs, then their coverage is going to cover that as well, right? But it's not going to cover, you know, traditional long-term care frequent, you know, that you're going to need. And really one of the things that we always use is what we call the activities of daily living, or we call them ADLs. So that could be like, there's six of them: bathing, dressing, eating, using the bathroom, getting in and out of bed, and moving around safely, right? So, and I think a lot of people think, Tony, that all of a sudden Medicare is going to pay for everything. You know, I'm 75, I'm on Medicare. If I need somebody to help me every day, Medicare is going to pay for it. And that's not the truth, right? Mm-hmm. The healthcare, you know, the healthcare risk isn't always about one big medical bill. Healthcare risk is $5,000, $7,000, $10,000 a month.
0: Oof, a month.
1: Right now, if you actually go into some type of assisted living or skilled or some type of long term care, or it's even more expensive if you go into a, you know, like an Alzheimer's type of facility too.
0: Yeah.
1: Right.
0: Yeah.
1: So really, what we're talking about, it's not. Yeah, it's just not that one $10,000 bill. It's when you're spending, you know, $60,000, $80,000, $100,000 a year.
0: Yeah.
1: Just for your care.
0: Yeah. It's terrible. And you know, I've mentioned it before when this topic has come up, Corey, but I will say that this is something I've been going through with my parents. My mother is late stage Parkinson's, needs 24/7 care, specialized care, suffering from Lewy bodies dementia as part of her Parkinson's, can't, you know, feed herself, get up or down anymore. And her care is $11,000 a month.
1: Yes.
0: And my dad, also Parkinson's, and yep, now he's starting to get worse, and he needs 24/7 care. His is about $7,900 a month.
1: Right.
0: And they're in the same facility, right, but yeah, it's outrageously, yeah, expensive.
1: Right. And I think a lot of people, you hear this a lot. Well, you know, Medicare is going to pay for the first 100 days if I go into a type of facility. And that's not the case. You know, Medicare Part A does pay for, they do provide up to 100 days of qualified skilled nursing facilities.
0: Yeah.
1: Right. The key is it's a skilled nursing. For an example, you have a hip replacement surgery, then you can go into a skilled nursing facility.
0: Mm-hmm.
1: We're not talking about you're going to need care for the rest of your life.
0: No,
1: that is not a skilled nursing facility.
0: Yeah. It's not actually long-term care. Well, it's
1: exactly
0: rehabilitative care
1: that's
0: in
1: exactly
0: a skilled
1: right
0: facility. So yes, it might be in the same facility that provides long-term care, but it's something you have to have been in the hospital, and the hospital has to have recommended
1: right
0: you go to rehabilitative care, something that you can improve from in a few weeks or
1: right
0: a couple of months at most. And the most they'll cover is 90 to 100 days. And that's if everything lines up, too. It's the rules to get that. Basically, Medicare does not cover long-term care.
1: It does not.
0: Yeah.
1: But just back to your 100 days, if you do qualify for skilled nursing, days 1 through 20, you don't pay for anything. It's a co-insurance.
0: Right.
1: 21 days to 100, now you have a daily co-insurance amount that you have to pay.
0: Ouch. Yeah.
1: Right?
0: Yeah.
1: So, you know, you've got Medicare, so nursing home care is covered. And what we're trying to tell you is that's not the case.
0: Yeah. And if you've, I also know a couple that went in, one of the members went in, a family member. And if you're in there 2 weeks, let's say you were in the hospital and they refer you to skilled nursing care, you're in there for 2 weeks and the doctor says, you know, you're never going to be able to take care of yourself. You're going to have to stay here. Your symptoms get worse. Then the coverage from Medicare ends even before the 90 days. They just stop it altogether
1: right
0: because then it's long-term care. There's difference. There's yep a difference. Yeah.
1: And then let's talk about at home, right? I think there's a lot of confusion when we start talking about this too.
0: Sure.
1: You know, most retirees I've met would prefer to remain in. I mean, that's the case. They'd rather
0: yep
1: be at home rather than go in. And sometimes, Tony, it takes a big persuasion to get them to go from a home into a facility when
0: oh
1: they really need to go in there.
0: Oh, don't I know it.
1: Right?
0: Yeah.
1: But it's not going to pay. Medicare is not going to pay for 24-hour care in your home.
0: No, you can't. We tried. Believe me, I found that out the hard way. My
1: right
0: parents wanted to stay. We got them some in-home care. But then when my parents got to a point where they couldn't help each other, where my dad could no longer, you know, take care of my mom on his own, we got some help. But they need 24/7 care.
1: Right.
0: And the only way to do that is in a facility,
1: that's right,
0: really, unless you can afford to pay for 24/7 care yourself.
1: Right.
0: And to find that right person that's going to live in your house and just take care or
1: right
0: people that will do that, it's easier said than done, let me tell you.
1: Yeah, so obviously, it's not going to do that. It's not
0: yeah
1: going to pay for general housekeeping
0: no
1: or ongoing personal type of care.
0: Nope.
1: So, you know, what you really need someone to do is make meals.
0: Yep.
1: Take care of whatever you have to do in order to get ready by showering or getting dressed and doing that type of stuff.
0: Yep.
1: And if you need to move around the house, then obviously you probably do need the care, right?
0: Yeah.
1: So, and I think a lot of families are kind of caught off guard for whatever reason, but it's pretty simple to this. In order to have long-term care, you have to pay for it.
0: Yep.
1: Or you have to go through all your money and then have Medicaid paid for it.
0: Hmm.
1: Right?
0: Yep.
1: Medicare's not going to.
0: Right.
1: So who does pay for long-term care? I mean, just like I just said, it's your personal assets that's going to pay for this. Retirement accounts, brokerage accounts, savings, income, home equity. Maybe you can self-fund it. I mean, there's a lot of, you know, the old school of having those long, you know, the long-term traditional insurance is really gone. Now you can do hybrids.
0: Yeah.
1: Where you can actually put money into it or pay a monthly type of premium. They'll either pay for long-term care or, you know, certain amount per month, or to be able to have it go to death benefit if you don't use it. So there's different types of hybrids out there that if you do want to try to plan for yourself, you can do that.
0: Yeah, I love these newer hybrid policies that they've come up with to help people with this,
1: right,
0: where you can access your death benefit while you're still alive if you need it for long-term care.
1: That's exactly right.
0: And that's what you're talking about, a hybrid policy. And that's really a helpful way, and a lot of different insurance products have now gotten hybrid policies where they'll help with long-term care, like you could get a fixed index annuity with a long-term care rider where if you end up needing long-term care, the amount you get from that annuity will double or help pitch in extra to help with long-term care. So there are insurance answers. It may not cover 100% of what it will cost you, but it'll help because very few people can self-fund $12,000 a month.
1: And I think the other misconception with that, Tony, is let's just say it's $7,000 a month.
0: Yeah.
1: And you have a hybrid policy that's paying you $4,000 or $5,000 a month, for example.
0: Yeah.
1: You know, when a lot of people look at that, they go, well, that's not going to pay for everything. Well, no, it's not going to pay for everything because you don't want to pay the premium in order to pay for everything.
0: Right.
1: That's the first part. But the second part of this is, think about this. If you're receiving Social Security and you're going into a home, you don't need that income anymore. That Social Security check is going in there. Yeah. So you have to look at your other accounts that you have in order to be able to do that. Now, what a hybrid is going to do for you is it's going to be able to protect other assets that you don't have to use in order to help pay for those monthly premiums.
0: Right.
1: That's what it's going to be able to do. Yeah. You pay a lower premium to be able to get some type of benefit for that. That's what insurance is.
0: Yep.
1: No one likes paying insurance until you need it.
0: Right.
1: Right. No one likes it until it hails on your house.
0: Yeah, exactly. Yeah, exactly. And the traditional long-term care insurance, if you could find it today, which very few reputable companies carry it anymore, the premiums are going to be so high, and then you don't get that money back. And
1: that's right.
0: That's where hybrid policies are great, because you can still have cash value where everything you put into it, it doesn't just go away if you don't need it for long-term care. It can be given out as a death benefit or as an annuity payment. I mean, there's ways you can structure it now that are fantastic comparatively to what it used to be. That's for sure. Yeah.
1: And, you know, and Tony, really long-term care is a family issue.
0: Oh, it affects everybody.
1: Right.
0: Yeah.
1: And here's all I would tell people is talk with us, you know, give us a call. We can go through some options that you might have or some solutions that you might have.
0: Sure.
1: But you want to do it while everyone's healthy.
0: Yeah.
1: You want to have a plan put in place. You don't want all of a sudden happen to say, we got to now you are taking care of them. Right. Yeah. Now, because when it does happen, you know, think about it. You have to have people drive everyone to the appointments, pick up all your prescriptions, prepare the meals, help around the house, coordinate caregivers. If you have anyone coming in and out, right? Maybe you're the caregiver. Now you can't work as many hours as you have to cut back your work schedule in order to help your parents out. So, you know, it's not so much about protecting all the money that you have. What you're really trying to do is also protect the money and the family.
0: Yes. Yeah. Believe me, I'm going through that right now. And I wish my grandparents and parents had done that. They did not. And so here, all that money that they work so hard and have, and the farm, is going to go to the state or the long-term care facility, one of the two.
1: Right.
0: And there are ways to protect against that. But other people, really quick, before we get into our final segments here, you briefly touched on it, but people think, well, Medicaid will pay for long-term care. And depending on, to an extent, depending on what state you live in, sure it will. But only after you're completely broke. If you have assets or stocks or property, you can say goodbye to those. You'll have to pay for it on your own until you're broke. And then Medicare or medical assistance, some states call it different things, but it's Medicaid, I mean.
1: Right.
0: I should say so Medicaid.
1: Right.
0: Not Medicare, Medicaid. So I think we're about ready.
1: Yeah, we are.
0: Here. Let me.
2: 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This is one simple action you can take this week to strengthen your financial fitness.
1: Well, today I just want to go through and I'm going to ask you a few questions. And you guys need to be, really the listeners and viewers should be able to answer these questions, right? You know, and the first one is where would you want to receive care? Do you want to receive it at home? Do you want to receive it assisted living? Do you want to actually move in with the family? But you need to be able to address that because on how you choose, it's going to cost a certain amount of money. And you need to be able to make sure you understand that. The other part is who's actually going to provide your care? Your spouse, your children, you know, are you going to have professional caregivers? Again, and don't just think that your kids are going to do it. Kids might be out of state, right? That's another thing to be able to think about. But you need to be able to ask that question. And here's the biggest part is how am I going to pay for this? Where's that money going to come from? Is it coming from my savings, my 401k, any investments I have? Do I have a hybrid policy that we talked about on life insurance? Are we going to all of a sudden have to dip into the equity of the house? And if you're not sure, I mean, that's okay. But the goal for this is to figure out on how you are going to be able to pay for it. Mm-hmm. And you might be in a situation where you know what, I can't pay for that. I would highly recommend that maybe you would schedule a meeting with us. We can sit down and see if there's options for you to be able to pay for something that's going to be able to help that in case it does happen. So that's really my takeaway there, Tony.
0: Yeah. Yeah. I think that's a good one.
2: 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In this corner, a common financial myth that could knock out your retirement plans. And in the other corner, the muscle. The financial truth that helps make your finances stronger.
1: Well, it's going to be kind of what we've kind of really talked about. The myth, Tony, is Medicare will pay for my nursing home or long-term care if I ever need it, right? And that is a myth. Because Medicare, I think a lot of people think, for whatever reason, even though you've been on a healthcare plan coverage all your life, they think when 65 comes, you go into Medicare and they're going to just pay for everything. But it's still healthcare coverage.
0: Yep.
1: Right? Healthcare problem that they, for whatever reason, they think, well, that means Medicare is going to pay for it. And we know that's not the case. Right? We kind of talked about that. So Medicare is health insurance. Your long-term care strategy is a separate part of your retirement plan. That's the key, I really think. You know, again, like we talked about, who's going to provide the care? Where do you want to get it? How much of your portfolio can you really absorb? If you're married, that's even another issue. What happens if one of you go in versus the other one doesn't? The other one still needs to live, right? Does insurance make sense? And here's the one thing I'll say about insurance. If you're healthy today, that's the best rate that you're going to be able to get. A lot of people think, well, I'm going to wait till 65 or whatever I want to do. And by that time, something pops up. Now you have a health issue and you can't even qualify for it. So if you want, you know, the best time to be able to look at all that type of stuff is today, especially if you're healthy.
0: Oh, for sure. Yeah. The longer you wait to get insurance that anything related to health is going to cost you exponentially more the longer you wait. That's always the case. You got to do it now.
1: Yep.
0: Yeah. I just think that's so important. All right. Well, we're going to wind down here.
2: All right, let's take a moment to cool down. This is where we wrap up today's show with one final thought to help strengthen your financial future.
1: We know as we cool down today, there's a couple things I want everyone to be able to remember. You know, Medicare is an important part of your retirement healthcare plan, but Medicare is not a long-term care plan. There's a major difference between short-term skilled medical care and years of assistance with everyday living. And the time to understand that difference isn't when you're sitting in a hospital trying to figure out where mom and dad goes next. It's why you're healthy. You need to ask yourself, where would I want to receive care? Who's going to provide it? And where's this money going to come from? If you can answer those three questions, you've already ahead of many retirees. And remember, good retirement planning isn't only about making sure your money lasts as long as you do. It's also about preparing for the things that could put the greatest pressure on that plan. So if you found today helpful, be sure to subscribe to Financially Fit Radio on Apple Podcasts, Spotify, or Google Podcasts so you don't miss any future episodes. 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
4: 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Each individual situation may vary, and the opinions expressed here may not apply to everyone. 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All ideas and information should be discussed in detail with one of our qualified representatives prior to implementation. Calling this number will direct you to a licensed sales agent.
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13: Welcome to Seculo and happy Friday to you all. I'm Will Haynes, and we're going to be talking about the fact that Congress is out of session. They have been sent home early, as they all will be campaigning to keep their jobs in the House of Representatives, as we are only 46 days away from the midterm elections. Now, this isn't that early. They would be going home soon anyways, but Speaker Johnson decided to adjourn the House a little early because, surprise, surprise, Thomas Massey decided he would try to have one last shot at relevancy before he drifts off into obscurity without a job in the House anymore, where he introduced articles of impeachment against Secretary of War Pete Hegseth for what he said are waging unconstitutional military operations in Iran and Yemen. But that, as it were, would eat up time that is pointless. So the Speaker of the House decided, let's just go home early. Now, there are some that aren't happy about that. There are members of Congress like Representative Ralph Norman from South Carolina saying canceling yet another day of votes is unacceptable. Goes on to how many days they've not been voting and that the founders didn't envision taking this much time off and still getting paid, et cetera, et cetera. This is kind of where the country is around Congress on both sides, though, is that there is so much obstructionism between the opposite party and so many times even within the own party that they can't get an agenda through because they can't agree about what an agenda is. And that's what we're seeing here. And the Republicans in the House have had a little bit harder time coalescing than those on the left, mainly because there are much more a broad spectrum of ideas within the Republican Party. So you end up with people who were Republicans, like Thomas Massey, who seem to disagree with everything that the Republican Party is trying to get done in Congress, and it becomes obstructionism in its own party. But in 46 days, the country will decide about who controls Congress. And then at the beginning of the year, in January, that will be the mark of a new Congress, and we'll see who is in charge. But we also will see the second half of the Trump administration. It's half over, folks. That's wild that we have gotten here so quickly with all that has gone on. But today we're going to also talk about a lot of the work of the ACLJ. Because I won't beleaguer you with just talk of Congress, a very polarizing subject. They always say that, you know, people, when asked polling questions, despise the institution of Congress. They say, it's broken, nothing's getting done. But they tend to really like their own member of Congress. So when you see opinion polls that, Congress isn't working, it's the lowest rated American institution when it comes to favorability, it's not always like they just are going to throw everyone out. Voters tend to vote for their incumbent, who they like. They typically like that person to remain representing them. So we'll see what happens in November. We'll see what the balance of power shakes out, and we'll see what that agenda looks like for the President of the United States in the second half of his presidency. But today we also want to show a lot of the work that we have done this week and showcase throughout the week from the ACLJ, whether it be victories for our clients in Colorado, where pastors and churches can continue their ministry by reaching a good settlement with the city in Colorado, or whether it be victories for clients in Pakistan, or whether it be topics like what's going on in pop culture with Macklemore and his cancellation, yet everywhere you see him being more popular than ever due to his support of the Palestinian cause, despite his racist trope past. But you can support the work of the ACLJ. 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Every dollar counts. 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
16: 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It's that simple. Saw a bit of a flashback if you're watching online. By the way, you should be watching online. It's a great place, way to interact with the show. There's a great chat feature. If you're on YouTube or on Rumble, you can get involved that way. But also, you get to see us, which is always nice. You see our pretty face as well. But along with that, it's during the commercial breaks, you get special video presentations our team put together. We just flashbacked to earlier this year with one of our lawyers, Garrett Taylor, who led this. You can actually read what he wrote on our website right now. If you go to ACLJ.org, you can see the article about this case. So you can go to that and really get a more of a deep dive on the history of this case. Again, it's been a little over a year of working. We've been talking about it for nearly a year. And the ACLJ, again, stood alongside these pastors and church members to make sure that they were able to still practice, not just, again, having a church service or something like this. This was an outreach to people in need that was being shut down. The city's saying, you can do a lot of things in a public park. Helping people? Nah, that's not one of them. But the ACLJ was able to work hard and work with them, by the way, too, to get what is really a victory for our clients to continue, again, this ministry to people who are in need, and specifically people who are homeless and that really could use the support of the church. It's what the church is called to do. And now, though we were headed towards discovery in the lawsuit phase, we were able to create a settlement, work together, our ACLJ lawyers and this team, to really develop a collaborative effort to make sure that sort of this newly proposed language protects everyone. And it's really, again, a big moment. It took months of our team working hard on this. And again, what this does is, it affects the local community there in Colorado, but it also starts building precedent for what we can take around the country if needed.
13: Well, and once again, I want to point this out because of the hard work of our team. The criminal citations that were issued to pastors and church members that were using the park for their ministry, they were issued on September 18th of 2025. We were able to receive the client, fight back, get the criminal charges dropped, as well as file a federal lawsuit and get a settlement in less than a year. That for the work of the speed of things is remarkable, because going through the court system, as you all know, if you watch this broadcast, takes a long time sometimes. So just even that, 3 days shy of a year, and we're talking about the repealing of the ordinance that happened last night and replacement with something new. That is remarkably quick, because also we mentioned we were able to come to this settlement. There was positive outreach from the city as we neared this discovery phase. We had multiple potential resolutions in conferences, and then developed this collaborative effort among the parties that crafted this new proposed ordinance that would replace the old one. This going into the discovery phase takes a lot of man hours. It takes a lot of interviews, depositions, as well as documents, going through all of that. That was about to be a big chunk of even our attorney's time moving forward towards the end of this year as this lawsuit progressed. So not only are we able to get this for our clients, and everyone is happy in Colorado as they are able to continue their ministry, as well as the city is able to still have restrictions that they deem to be safety for the parties. But we pointed out in our lawsuit, Logan, that it wasn't just the old ordinance was not broad for the safety of everyone. It was specifically targeting those that in the way it was being applied, that were religious groups.
16: Yeah, ministry work.
13: That's right.
16: That was what was being targeted. And remember, I need to clarify, you know, we're here celebrating this, but look, this may be happening in your hometown. It may be happening to you. Remember that the ACLJ team is there for you at no cost. Remember, no bill was ever sent to these pastors or to this church. That's not how this works here. Thankfully, people like you support the work of the ACLJ. And because you do that, we're able to represent all of these amazing clients that need our help for absolutely no cost. And by the way, those clients one day may be you. And maybe it could be you right now. And you may be watching this going, I think this is happening to me. And maybe you thought you were helpless or hopeless and you didn't think it was worthwhile. Well, you know what? There's a real easy way. You just go to aclj.org/help, fill out a simple, like just survey, couple quick questions. If it's within the scope of the work here at the ACLJ, religious freedom matters, of course, constitutional crises that may be occurring. We'll jump into action. We get a team of lawyers on it immediately. You get attached to a lawyer pretty much immediately and told whether or not this is something the ACLJ can do. And if it is, we jump into action. The legal system moves slow. This is one of the faster ones, and it was, you know, nearly a year. So you got to remember that. So if you feel like this is happening to you, don't wait. Jump in now, call ACLJ, or get involved with ACLJ. You can go to aclj.org/help and be a part of this big movement that is happening, because we can get things done. We can get things done that, again, you may go, this is small potatoes. This is looking at what's happening here in Colorado. This is a public park in Colorado in this one community. Who cares? Who cares? Obviously, the people of this community, who they're ministering to, people that need food, people that need supplies, people that are struggling, people that need Jesus. Who does it also affect? Obviously, the pastors, the churches, the people who run the ministry. And inevitably, the wake goes beyond them, and it gets to you. Somewhere in this country, this is happening somewhere else, and we need to know about it. That's why the ACLJ team is continually fighting for this. I mean, it's nearly a year of fighting for these Colorado churches. Again, cited for so many different things, including just worshiping in the park. But we have new language. The ACLJ team was able to work. That's also the truth here, too. You know what would be a lot better for a lot of organizations like ours? Say, we're not going to settle. We're going to take this thing all the way. We're going to battle it out in the court system. We're going to make sure that we, you know, squeeze every second out of this. But that is not what our team does here. We go for the win. We go for what's the victory for the client. And that may take 2 days. It may take 2 years. It may take 20 years. But we're not going to do this because the organization decides, oh, we think it's better for us in fundraising to stretch this out over years and years and years. There are cases that go years and years. Trust me, I would much rather have our team be able to move on. And thankfully, we're able to find some common sense with some people here in Colorado, work with them, rework this language to make sure that our clients are represented fairly.
13: That's right. And that's exactly what you see here. When you look at the lawsuit, and I encourage everyone, go read on ACLJ.org. Garrett Taylor, who really did a great job on this, was able to work with the city and able to come to this agreement. But as we said, it's up at ACLJ.org, has a lot of other information, which actually can help, as you were talking about, other people that may be in situations like this, that when they read the things about, you know, this ordinance was, we challenged it in the lawsuit on vagueness and overbreadth, not narrowly tailored, religious targeting, viewpoint discrimination. When you read the descriptions of that, you may think, oh, that's exactly what I've seen happening in my own town with this ordinance or with my church group. Because this isn't a novel thing that happened here in Colorado. This is something that city councils and local governments do across the country, and you have to challenge it when it is discriminating against one group. And that's what we challenged here. And as you mentioned, he was able to then work with the city council not only to repeal that ordinance that was bad law that was affecting our client, but also to make something stronger for everyone. And so that's where they've passed a new ordinance that is able to govern the city parks, the usage of city parks, so it doesn't completely hamstring the city to be able to protect its citizens, but it also isn't targeting the church members that are using the public facilities that anyone has access to conduct their ministry. And so it's a very important balance that you see around the country. But when the government decides we're sending police officers, we're going to criminally cite people for their involvement in ministry, that's when it goes too far. And sometimes it may even be that the ordinance never had that intended effect, that it wasn't like you had members of city council sitting around thinking, we're really going to get those church groups. But then that's how in practicality it plays out with the police and the way it's enforced. We can work together sometimes. And that's what you saw here in Colorado. I do think it is important. Once again, we talk about it. This was done in under a year. We really started the representation back in February. It also takes people that realize my rights are being violated to contact a group like the ACLJ. Sometimes, as you say, it's easier for a church to be like, let's go to a different place.
17: Yeah,
13: it's not worth it.
17: Sometimes we need a wake-up call, and hopefully this show can be one of those for you today. I encourage you, if you feel like you're so moved to support the work of the ACLJ, it's a great time to do it. Go to ACLJ.org right now, and if you can make a donation, I'll just earmark today as those of you who are reaching out specifically because of people like this, when these, you know, victories for our clients can happen. 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I'll take calls in the next segment. We're also going to give you a little bit of the news of the day of what's going on around the world. But I had to start off with this great news. We'll be right back.
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17: Before we get to some of the news of the day that we want to hit you with, there's also another victory the ACLJ team was able to secure, and this is one that happens worldwide. You know, I wanted to hit domestic front first because I think that those, you know, connect with you on a personal level. Maybe you've been involved in one of these ministries to these to communities that are in need in your local area. You can feel it. You can connect with it. Sometimes we take things overseas, and I'll be honest, that I feel like some of it gets, if you want to say, you know, quote unquote, lost in translation, because it's hard to imagine what the world is like for Christians in different nations that don't respect your religious beliefs or religious freedom like we do here in America. But now I want the ACLJ world to go a little bit beyond what we do here in this country, because, Will, we have another success to report.
18: That's right. And when you look at these cases, sometimes it seems almost hopeless, but we fight very hard and we get results in places even like Pakistan. This is the case of a now 19-year-old Christian in Pakistan, Zubaim Masih. And when Zubaim was arrested, he was 17 years old. He and four other Christians around his age were arrested in September of 2024. And they used these blasphemy laws that Pakistan has on the books still, and they used them to persecute Christians, local places especially. And their crime was publicly sharing their faith in Pakistan. According to the police complaint, one bystander filed with the police that they were offended because a young woman in the group, so not even our client, we used a loudspeaker to preach that salvation comes only through Christ. So the core tenet of the gospel. And that was an offensive message to the individual that reported it. And they also said it hurt the religious feelings of other Muslims nearby. We represented this individual and are pleased to announce today, and I got this very early in the morning, that our client, Zubaim Masih, and the other four co-defendants were all acquitted in that blasphemy charge today.
17: Amazing.
18: At the hearing, our team briefed the new judge. There was a new judge on this case. And this judge acquitted everyone, including the defendants that weren't our clients. So our team was able to get victory, not just for our client that we've been representing, but all the others as well. Because at the end of the day, we will fight for religious liberty all around the world. And we know that in places like Pakistan, it can be hard. But if we are there and we are on the ground and we are fighting, we can get victories like this. The judge, Muhammad Nasrallah, I don't believe was siding with the individuals because he's a Christian himself.
17: Shared religious beliefs.
18: Right. It is because our team was able to present the facts and the law and get them acquitted of these laws that shouldn't exist. Blasphemy laws should not exist. We still have other clients that we are fighting hard for as well. Some are on death row for very similar type charges. These were not facing the death penalty, fortunately, but we were able to get them acquitted completely. And that is such a wonderful victory to share today.
17: These are the real issues that are happening around the world. And this is why our team is so important. You know, we're able to get lost sometimes in the news of the day here in the United States of America, and sometimes it feels trivial. But again, I come to you with these victories that our team is able to produce because of, one, the hand of God, and because of people like you. And again, I'll be honest, and I'm not just saying this, by the way. I could probably show you an endless supply of calls and emails and meetings where, you know, the fundraising groups, the fundraising committee kind of we work here with and that we work on, they'll tell you that these, we're putting out an email, whatever it is, our audience doesn't seem to respond when we tell you about these victories. I want you today to prove them wrong. I encourage you to go to ACLJ.org and make a donation of any kind. That could be $5. I don't care. I want to see the number of donations skyrocket today because of this victory. So maybe you already gave your $75, whatever it may be. Maybe you're already an ACLJ champion. He gives. It could be $5. Just so I can go back and say, listen, our viewers, our supporters, they care about these victories. They want to know about them. They want to be updated with them because I love sharing them with you. It's the fun part of the job, if you will. We can get caught up in the deep and the dark and the disturbing. And look, plenty of days for that. It's not like we're living in a world where that doesn't happen every day. But there are some times where we can take a moment, praise God, and say thank you for what we've been able to accomplish here at the ACLJ. And that's what we've done the last 25 minutes of this show. That's it. Only the last 25 minutes. And we've got other news to cover. Rick Grinnell's going to be joining us. We got a lot more, you know, but we've just given you two senses of what could be quote-unquote victories. And really, it's funny to kind of even say that because it's things that never should have happened in the first place. A Christian mission, essentially, being shut down from helping people in need in their community, feeding people who are homeless, all of these kind of things. And then in Pakistan, someone who's just talking about their faith, witnessing. Because again, we have to put in perspective what religious persecution is worldwide and how it is different than what is in America. In America, you may have a ministry shut down and we're able to actually come up with a settlement, work with a city to figure this out, work with a county to figure this out, or a state or a government. There's some rationale here. In these situations in Pakistan or over the world, you may not be able to get there. But thankfully, this time, we were.
18: And once again, why is it important also when you give to the ACLJ to continue these fights? Because the fights aren't over in Pakistan. This is a great victory to celebrate, but we have many other clients that still are on, some on death row because of the very same charges, the very same laws that are on the books there. And we have to take that lawfare fight because that's what they're using. They're using the law to persecute Christians in Pakistan. We have to take the fight there to make sure that it doesn't keep coming and encroaching here at home. We fight for those at home, which there is, these are both equally great victories for people, but the persecution that we see in the United States, thankfully, is not at the level of putting you in prison or on death row for sharing your faith yet. But when you start to see what's happening in Europe, where they're not calling it blasphemy laws, because they're not a state religion there that's saying you're offending our religion. But they are going after free speech in the UK, in France, in many of these places that are Western, that believe in the freedom of speech and religion on paper. But if you don't fight where it's happening, where it's so blatant blasphemy laws, when they start targeting your speech or your beliefs in Western countries, friendly countries, it creeps over the ocean back home. So we can't just let a city ordinance stand if it violates the Constitution and the freedom of religion, the freedom of speech, just like we can't let a blasphemy law in Pakistan stand because it is unjust and violates humanity. So we are going to go, whether it's Pakistan or here, and continue that fight.
17: Yeah, around the world, the ACLJ continues on. Now, listen, in the next half hour, we do have a show, by the way, that continues on for the next half hour. And do we have phone lines open? And they've been listening very closely. You've been watching very intently. But I want to hear from you. I know we haven't really given you an option to call in today very much because I haven't really posed this. But we are going to address the Supreme Court of the United States has made their decision on the mail-in balloting situation. Some of you may not be too thrilled, but we're going to continue that conversation in the next half hour. Give me a call. You want to talk about it, 1-800-684-3110. Rick Grinnell's going to be joining us. But again, we have a second half hour of the show. I want you to be a part of that second half hour. Find us broadcasting live on ACLJ.org, Facebook, YouTube, Rumble. We're there live 12 to 1 p.m. Eastern time each and every day. And of course, archived on however you get your podcast immediately following the show. And we'll be right back. Second half hour coming up. And this is our shortest break. So give me a call. Less than a minute. Be right back.
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0: Officials say just under $63 billion in fraud was stopped on an annualized basis, with $59 billion recovered through indictments and settlements. The docket lists 25 documented actions, including charges, suspensions, and new policies. Bernie Bennett reporting.
1: James Tallarico's lead in the Texas Senate race may not be as strong as media reports suggest, and new questions are putting his campaign under pressure. Correspondent Bob Agnew has that.
2: Some political observers are challenging a Siena poll showing Tallarico ahead of Ken Paxton, citing its small sample size. They question Tallarico's claims of rejecting billionaire and dark money, pointing to high-dollar donors and Hollywood fundraisers. And an undercover video appears to show a pro-Tallarico PAC paying organizers $25 per voter contacted, raising possible legal concerns. Paxton is demanding answers as the Texas Senate battle heats up. Bob Agnew reporting.
1: Russian officials say Ukrainian forces launched over 1,000 drones this morning at Russia, including hundreds targeting Moscow proper. The mayor there described it as the biggest attack he's ever seen. It killed 2 people and wounded 20, also damaging a Moscow oil refinery and a residential building. More on these stories at townhall.com.
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1: North Korea has launched a pair of short-range ballistic missiles toward the sea today, according to South Korea's military. The launch comes 2 days after North Korea threatened to bolster its nuclear capabilities in response to what it calls U.S. hostilities. The missiles flew hundreds of kilometers toward the North's eastern waters. Hours later, another projectile launched, but details are unclear. South Korea has boosted its surveillance and is exchanging information with the U.S. and Japan. The launch follows the U.S. deciding to scale back a military exercise with the South. Chileans are feeling the pinch as the cost of living rises in their country, impacting even affordable foods like the completo, the country's version of the hot dog. Official data shows Chile is nearing a recession with unemployment at nearly 10% and inflation over 4%. The central bank has cut growth forecasts and warns of more economic weakening. News and analysis at townhall.com.
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3: 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I'm Larry O'Connor. But today we're at 970 AM, The Answer, WNYM, in Gotham, New York City. Because last night we got to go on a Hudson River cruise with the great Joe Piscopo and all of the clients and friends and family of The Answer here in New York. I got to tell you, so Dennis Miller is always going to be my favorite of the Saturday Night Live team there because we ended up having a nice friendship. He was a big mentor for me in my career. Can I just tell you, Jersey Joe Piscopo is a close second now. What an incredible talent, incredible performer. I don't know what Joe's age is because he seems timeless, but he performed. He sang Sinatra. He sang Springsteen. He played the drums with the band. Unstoppable and All Heart, great performer, great radio talk show host in New York City. When you're ever in New York, just tune him in as well because I'm not live in New York. I'm a little later in the day. So listen to Joe instead. Thank you to everybody in New York for welcoming us so much. One more day in New York tomorrow, by the way, and I'll have stories to tell about what Meredith and I are up to today. But that's for tomorrow. Coming up in 30 minutes, Sarah Carter, the drug czar for the Trump administration, will be joining us. But right now, friend of the program and a New Yorker herself, the one and only KT McFarland, former Deputy National Security Advisor, President Trump, and author of Trump, Washington, and We the People. Oh, sorry, Revolution, Trump, Washington, and We the People. KT, good morning. Thanks for joining us.
4: Good morning. Welcome to New York.
3: Thank you. Love this town, except when the Marxists are in charge. A lot to talk about. Speaking of totalitarians and authoritarians, instead of New York, let's talk about Russia. And the latest here, what's going on? Because now we're hearing that there might be a meeting at the UN between Zelensky and Trump. And Russia's sort of like saber-rattling again. In fact, they've been targeting civilian locations in Ukraine. That's got to frustrate the president as he's been trying to move this ball down the field. What's going to happen?
4: I think a couple of things. First of all, the Russian-Ukraine war, interestingly, was not mentioned at all in the big BRICS conference that was just held in India. There was no condemnation of the United States. There was no condemnation of Ukraine. The topic wasn't even mentioned. And considering that Russia is one of the founding members of this BRICS country grouping, yeah, that's pretty significant. So, number one, it shows you that there's not all is not well in the anti-American, Ukraine alliance. Number two, Russia's starting to feel the pinch for a couple of reasons. One, Ukraine's gotten very good at the drone attacks, and it's gotten very good at deep into Russia attacks, and targeting Russia's economic and particularly energy infrastructure. So while Putin's been able to carry on this war with Ukraine without the people he cares about really caring about the war in Ukraine, they haven't felt the pinch, they haven't felt any economic hardship, they're starting to feel some hardship. They're black energy blackouts. Some estimates are that maybe a third of the Russian domestic electricity has been damaged. So he's starting to feel the pinch, and he's not getting the income that he wanted to get because of the very effective sanctions that President Trump has imposed on Russia. So that's number one. And number two, Zelensky and Ukraine are doing a lot better than they were. So are they edging closer to where both sides might be willing to have a deal? I think that's why President Trump is meeting independently with Zelensky at the UN meetings next week, and why he continues to be in touch with the Russian president. Maybe there's a deal to be had. As Trump says, both sides want this war to end. They just don't know how to get there. And maybe Trump can be the deal maker.
3: The president has met with Zelensky several times. He's only had the one meeting, the high-profile meeting in Alaska on the tarmac there with Vladimir Putin, but nothing that we've seen since then. You say that there's probably discussions going on behind the scenes. With CIA Director Ratcliffe, by the way, famously made a trip to Moscow a couple of weeks ago. What more could the U.S. be doing in this to sort of help this along, or do you think they're doing enough?
4: The United States, what more could the United States be doing? Maybe Trump could offer Putin the deal that Trump offered Putin, you know, with the beginning of this, which is you want to come out from the cold, you want to rejoin the world economy, you want to have your oil be traded again on the world economy, do you want to have economic development in your country, end this war, and have a revised relationship with the United States and with the West. So that's a lot to dangle. Because on one hand, Putin has had to really sacrifice his economic future to get China to give him the means that he needs to pursue this war. And what is his future without China basically exploiting all of Russia's economic and natural resources? Not much. So maybe Putin is A, desperate enough, B, realizes that he's not getting where he wants to be in this now basically frozen war. If anything, he's losing ground, not gaining ground. And maybe Trump offers him the hand up that he needs. You know, the thing about President Trump is, interestingly, when the world condemned him for being Putin's puppet, he wouldn't trash talk Putin, he wouldn't say bad things about Putin. And everyone said, oh, well, that's because he's Putin's puppet, that's because he likes, you know, dictators, yada, yada, yada. And I think what President Trump was doing was sort of preserving his ability to eventually down the road negotiate with Russia, particularly negotiating over the Ukraine war. Who's Putin going to talk to? Who Ukraine will also talk to? Nobody but Donald Trump.
3: Yeah, that's a fair point. All right, KT, let's shift. You mentioned the BRICS summit there in India. First of all, a bizarre story where apparently a lot of world leaders attending that summit have taken ill. Listen, I had bad Indian food in the past, and boy, it's a rough one. But this seems to be even more serious than that. And there are rumors in China that Xi Jinping has taken ill, including he suffered either from a minor illness or even maybe a stroke because he wasn't treated early enough. Obviously, we are never going to get the full story out of a totalitarian state. But what do you make of what happened here in India, if anything happened in India?
4: Well, first of all, there have been rumors swirling for years about Xi Jinping's health, and he doesn't look like a healthy guy. Now, what was going on in social media in the last 48 hours was that there were social media pictures, and I think they were artificial intelligence pictures, put down maybe by Xi's opposition, who knows by whom, of Xi kind of collapsing at the summit, Xi unable to walk his way up the stairs. I don't think there's anything to it, because if you looked at the longer tape where the Indian prime minister appears, if you clip it in such a way, to be saying, is he okay? Is he okay? About Putin. I mean, about Xi Jinping, who was sitting like five people down. It was really that he was asking, is your microphone working?
3: Oh. Look at you. I want to picture KT McFarland sitting there in her office going frame by frame like the Zapruder film on this to determine whether it's legit or not. That's some Cold War stuff you're doing. But here's the thing. There's other rumor. You know, our mutual friend Gordon Chang, who has pretty good sources over there behind China's Iron Curtain, saying that there are rumors now that the Chinese military has freed two of Xi Jinping's powerful enemies, Bo Zhilai and Zhou Yang. Yong Kang. This, by the way, is as Xi Jinping is preparing to come to Washington, D.C. If that's true, he's not going to want to leave the country. There could be a little coup. I think the reason I ask all of this, again, I hate basing our questions on rumors, but the perception here is that Xi Jinping rules with an iron fist and there is no opposition. But he does have some domestic problems, doesn't he?
4: Yeah, and rumors take on a life of their own. So whether it's true that he had a medical mishap or a stroke or he was somehow incapacitated during this meeting, it almost in some ways doesn't matter because the rumor mill takes over. And remember, Xi Jinping has basically gotten rid of everybody in the top military leadership, either the national security experts or certainly the generals. I mean, not just the top one or two guys, but the total top group. And a lot of these people were generals and military officers he himself had appointed a number of years ago. So he doesn't have great relationships with the military. And then there's always the question of, okay, at what point, even dictators have to have constituencies that they have to be concerned with, in the same way Putin does in Russia. But Xi Jinping, he needs to have constituencies that he keeps happy too. One of them is his military. Yeah. And is there enough dissatisfaction with his military that Xi Jinping, iron grip on power? But if the economy is slowing, and remember, the economy in China has never really recovered from COVID, it's going to take a major hit with the loss of Iranian oil to their economic production. And if it's true that there are questions swirling about his firm grip on power, maybe he doesn't even show up to the meeting with Donald Trump.
3: Interesting. Well, listen, the mainline meeting for that summit in Washington, D.C. is exactly 1 week from today. So, KT, when we have our regular Thursday conversation, we'll know one way or the other, and we'll be right in the thick of it. Real fast, one other thing, the trade tensions continue between Canada and the U.S., and, you know, I think the U.S. position has always been, well, what's Canada going to do? They need us more than we need them. Well, now they're making noise that they want to join the European Union. That someone needs a geography lesson up there. They're not in Europe. What does this look like?
4: Well, good luck with that. I mean, why would you want to join? Why would you take a strong relationship, economic relationship with the United States, which is the economy in America is growing. You know, investment in America is growing. We're off to the races. We're energy independent. We're energy dominant.
3: And you share a border with this country.
4: Yeah. We share a border with this. And you really want to trade that for Europe, which has no net new jobs created in years, which has a stagnant economy, which has political, social unrest, economic disaster in Europe. I just think that's not really, I understand that they don't really like the fact that they want to call Canadian geese Donald Duck. But on the other hand, I think that they really need to accept the reality of the situation.
3: Listen, I think that's hilarious, but it's also not fair to Donald Duck. As annoying as Donald Duck is, and he is the most annoying of the Disney characters, he's not nearly as evil as those Canadian geese that ruin everything here. We should have open season on them.
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3: That is correct. This is Larry O'Connor in the Relief Factor studio, and coming up, Sarah Carter, the nation's drug czar under President Trump, will be joining us, and you're going to want to hear that conversation. First of all, you know, we've been talking all week about what appears to be sort of this forced, almost made-up crisis. You know, it reminds me of the Y2K thing. It reminds me of the global warming. It reminds me of whatever the crisis du jour is. You know, we've only got 9 years until the earth is, you know, they're not saying that anymore, are they? Because we called their bluff and it's garbage. And then we all emerged from the weekend suddenly with our hair on fire because we thought that AI was going to create robots that murder us all or put us in pods like, you know, the Matrix and use our brains. And you had leaders in the AI industry demanding that in the 4 days that Congress is in session this week, they came up with sweeping regulations for artificial intelligence going forward so that we can still compete with China. But really, I think it's about the industry being able to have some sort of legislative protections against getting sued, frankly. But they created this crisis, and suddenly you saw everybody jumping up and saying, what are we going to do about AI? This is crazy. This is terrible. They're going to kill us. They're going to, robots are going to murder us in our streets. It's like, where is all this coming from? And then you saw Barack Obama put out a statement, and within minutes, Kamala Harris come out with a statement that almost the same but expanded. And apparently, by the way, Matt Whitlock, friend of the program, great political commentator, analyst. He's got the 10-Minute Drill podcast. According to Matt Whitlock, the statement that Kamala Harris put out on social media warning about the dangers of artificial intelligence was actually written by artificial intelligence. Now, I have not independently verified that, but I trust Matt Whitlock. And even if it's not true, it's perfect. So I'm going to stick with it until proven otherwise. So we have all of that going on. And it's like, what's really happening here? And when people say that AI is going to cause human extinction, why can't anybody actually specifically tell me how that comes about? Well, everybody take a deep breath. because something remarkable happened. This is on the All In podcast, which, by the way, every time you hear about how stupid Americans are and the dumbing down of the American people, and we're just not paying attention, we're not focused, we're like, oh, you can never go bankrupt counting on the ignorance of the American people, and stuff that talks down Americans, recognize that one of the most popular podcasts right now is called All In, and it features CEOs of tech giants sitting around and talking about technology and high finance and politics and whatever. I mean, it's intelligent stuff. We are a smart country. We just do stupid things, okay? That's my takeaway. Anyway, on the All In podcast, the CEO of NVIDIA, Jensen Huang, was asked specifically about all of the hysteria. Take a listen to this. It's important.
12: How do you describe, like, you know, my mom calls me and she's like, Chamath, what is this whole civilizational death thing? I don't know how to explain it to her. So when you have very smart people like that quantize it and quantify it, I think that's probably what's perturbing to some people. They're like, what does that mean, 10% of extinction? Nobody knows how to explain that to the average person, how that's even possible.
13: Well, first of all, we shouldn't, because it's made up. First of all, I think that... We shouldn't, because it's made up. And these are well-educated. They're called researchers. Obviously, they're working in a lab. And so the confluence of these words and then the prediction is alarming and troubling, and it shouldn't be done. It's irresponsible. Now, the fact of the matter is, let's go back and look at the real facts. The facts are there was a prediction that in 5 years' time, radiology will be completely taken over by artificial intelligence and there'll be no radiologists in the world. That has proven to be exactly the opposite. We need more radiologists than ever in the world.
12: Right.
13: However, AI has taken over radiology completely, which is great. It is automated scan reading, which is great. There was a prediction that within 6 to 12 months, wasn't it just last year, within 6 to 12 months, 90% of code would already be generated by AI. That has turned out to be wrong. Within 6 to 9 months, that was predicted last year, 50% of entry jobs will be wiped out. That has proven to be wrong. Let's see, what else has proven to be wrong? I mean, all of these predictions have been wrong.
3: I mean, he's not wrong about that, if I may say. And listen, again, I am well aware that Mr. Huang has a vested interest in AI charging full speed ahead, because he's the CEO of NVIDIA, and NVIDIA chips are powering the AI growth. And if you hate data centers, by the way, those data centers are full of racks and racks and racks of computers that are powered by those chips. So listen, at the same time, he's not a dummy. And he knows this industry, and he is right that all of the higher about what AI was going to do to hurt the job market and kill coding and all of these careers has proven to be wrong. It's made an impact, but not...
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17: Trump returned early to the White House yesterday, leaving Camp David initially earlier than expected. Marine One arrived at the Ellipse in Washington, D.C. about 8 p.m. Saturday evening. The reason? A new peace proposal from Iran. The Iranian officials say they had conveyed conditions to the U.S. through Qatar for ending the war and want to hear what the president thinks about it. No official word yet. Russian officials say Ukrainian forces launched over 1,000 drones at Russia yesterday, including hundreds targeting Moscow. Moscow's mayor describes the late-night, early-morning attack as the largest drone strike on his city ever. The attack killed two people and wounded 20 while also damaging a Moscow oil refinery and one residential building. This is SRN News.
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22: We're in Texas, as Dallas, San Antonio. We're in a lot of Texas cities. Kurt Schlichter is setting up shop in Houston. Good morning, Kurt. Wake up. Time to get to work. Sarah Carter is the nation's drug czar, White House Office of National Drug Control Policy under President Trump, and she joins us now. Sarah Carter, first of all, always great to talk with you. Over the many years, even when you weren't a government employee, great to talk with you.
23: Great to be with you too, Larry, and so happy that you're in the great state of Texas and in so many of our beautiful cities out here. So great. And Kurt, get up.
22: Exactly. Wake up, Kurt. We need a new column at Town Hall. Toot sweet. Listen, you've been spending a lot of time dealing with the border, dealing with Mexico. Of course, we've locked down the border when it comes to illegal immigration, but the risks of the drug cartels, drug trafficking, and certainly deadly fentanyl continues. And I'd love to give you, for you to give us an update now, because I am greatly alarmed by this article out of Dallas with regard to a new deadly fentanyl that is 100 times more potent than what we're used to. What is the story here?
23: So it's thank you for bringing this up, and I think it's very important. And this is, look, we're issuing this is our third ONDCP drug threat notice, and we're able to do this because of President Trump's policies. It is carfentanil. There's also fluorofentanil and methamphetamine. And these three analogs are extraordinarily dangerous, but especially carfentanil. It is 100 times more powerful than fentanyl, and it is out there. We have seen the prevalency of this. DEA, under Administrator Terry Cole, and their labs have tested this. We found carfentanil in fake pills in every state but Hawaii and South Dakota. That is how dangerous it is. We believe it has contributed to over 12,500 deaths in the United States since 2023. But here's the good news. I know that's terrible news and it's scary to hear, but and I issue a warning every time I'm on the air, Larry. I say, please, please, please, do not take any pills that are not prescribed to you directly by your doctor. Don't borrow them from a family member. Don't take them from a friend. Do not take a pill that has not been prescribed to you. But under President Donald J. Trump and the policies that we have with our national drug control strategy, I can tell you this right now, that we are seeing less deaths. We just got the numbers yesterday from the CDC. We have continued to see the reduction in overdose deaths and poisoning deaths, now under 67,000, according to the latest CDC numbers. At the highest point, Larry, under President Biden, at the highest point, we saw over 112,000 deaths in the United States. That was in 1 year. And that was due to overdose deaths and poisonings in 2023. Right now, we're looking at under 67,000. We are continuing to fight that. I spend so much time with our angel families. I spend so much time with law enforcement. Yeah. And there is nothing more gut-wrenching, nothing more horrific than the loss of a child's life because they thought they took an Adderall, because they or a family member's life, because they thought they took a Percocet or an Oxycontin, and then they died immediately. We issue these warnings so that our EMT, our doctors, our law enforcement know that carfentanil is out there. It cannot be tested under a regular fentanyl test. So this is why we warn doctors and EMT. You have specific tests in order to see this. So there possibly are many more deaths that have never been recorded only because they have not been able to test for carfentanil. Now they will. Now they know it's out there.
22: So this is now a federal policy where nationwide doctors and emergency medical staff, they're being trained on this to identify this very powerful and deadly strain of fentanyl. Could we step back for a minute and just sort of reset and sort of educate all of our listeners and viewers on this thing about fentanyl and how we even got here? First of all, is all of this imported, or are there domestic originations of fentanyl that is also poisoning our children, or is almost all of this really just an imported product that you have to deal with?
23: Well, almost all of this is an imported product. The issue is whether or not the cartels, especially because President Trump came into office and has been so tough on them, are trying to do any of the precursor chemical lab work here in the United States. We haven't seen that so far. What we are seeing is that the precursor chemicals come from China, come from India, from manufacturers there. We've been putting a lot of pressure on China through diplomatic channels saying you've got to globally schedule these precursor chemicals. I can tell you that my office is consistently working with the Chinese on this, with the Chinese government on this, as the White House is, and we are putting a lot of pressure on China to do that. President Trump's very tough on this. This is one of the most important issues for him. We see it come in. What happens is it gets into the supply chain. It ends up in Mexico. We've seen cartel members travel to China to try to purchase the precursor chemicals and purchase them and get them into the supply chain to get them to Mexico to then produce these pills in Mexico by mass, and then into the United States. I was just in Argentina. I was at the IDEC, which is our international drug enforcement conference with law enforcement officials from all over the world. I spoke with Omar Harfouch, who's the Minister of Security for Mexico, and we see that Mexico is cracking down hard. In fact, when I was in Argentina, Harfouch showed me exclusive video, which then went public, of how his law enforcement officials inside Mexico had seized millions of pills in Tijuana before they could get into the United States. And that was with the work and intelligence of U.S. officials as well, working together with Mexico. It's the reason we hammered so hard on J&G. Yeah. And so Mexico, we've definitely seen the cartels take a heavy hit. But look, they are going to try to get these narcotics in through every choke point. And Larry, so are our enemies. We have enemies that don't mind these drugs flooding our system and killing our people and destroying our communities. I'm looking at the photos that you're showing here on the live feed. And it is, look at all those photos. Those are the photos inside the DEA of young people that have lost their lives, communities broken apart, law enforcement officials facing what is considered a weapon of mass destruction out on the streets. And some of them coming very close to losing their own lives, you know, dealing directly with fentanyl. Now imagine carfentanil, methylfentanyl, you know, fluorofentanyl out on the streets. We issued a warning 2 months ago on medetomidine, which is a rhinoceros tranquilizer. And that was also found in pills on the streets and on extraordinarily deadly.
3: For human beings.
23: Yes.
3: Unbelievable. We're speaking with Sarah Carter. She's the drug czar, of course, and this is because her office yesterday issued the drug threat notice now for this deadly, they're calling it a fentanyl-like substance, carfentanil, 100 times more potent than typical fentanyl. And explain to me how, because oftentimes you hear about these overdoses and these people who die, and you just said, you know, they thought they were taking something else. They were accidentally given it to them. Is this murder? Is this malicious? Or are there people out there that get hooked on fentanyl and then what, fentanyl gets laced with something that's more powerful because there's nowhere? I'm confused as to how people get to a place where they're accidentally taking a rhinoceros tranquilizer, Sarah.
23: Well, let me tell you, both of what you say is accurate. There are people that are poisoned and murdered. So if a child goes online and is advertised by some drug dealer on Snapchat or some social media app, you know, hey, I've got Adderall and I can get it to your house ASAP. And this kid thinks, oh, I'm going to get some Adderall. They're not wise to what's going on the streets. They order the Adderall. The delivery person actually brings the drugs to the home. We've actually seen this in deaths of people as young as 12 and 13 years old. And what they end up getting is something so potent. It's not Adderall. It's either fentanyl or it's an analog of fentanyl, or it's fentanyl mixed with carfentanil. It could be anything. You name it, we've seen it out on the streets. So has the DEA. That's murder. The other side of the issue is people are becoming addicted. There are people that are actually looking for fentanyl on the streets. And then we see that mixture come about. They're looking for something that can get them as high as possible. We issued the ONDCP drug threat notice so that people and doctors and EMTs would be able to use naloxone the appropriate way and be able to test so that we would know what was on our streets and how many people have either succumbed or died, been killed by carfentanil and these other analogs, or be able to help them to give them a second chance at life, whether they're addicts or whether they're somebody who accidentally took a pill that was laced with this fentanyl that they thought was an actual Adderall or oxycodone or Percocet.
3: Yeah.
23: We want to save lives, Larry. We want people to live.
3: Tragic. Two more questions on this. It goes back to the international efforts that you just described. First, about Latin America. How important is it that there are certain countries now that no longer have corrupt dictators in charge where these drug cartels end up being part of the revenue for that country? I'm talking about Venezuela, El Salvador, Ecuador now seeing changes in there, Argentina. That's got to help that you actually, because before we had dictators there who benefited from these cartels. It was part of the revenue for their government, right?
23: Yeah, absolutely. And we've seen those changes even now, for example, in Colombia with President De Las Villa and his administration coming in and telling us and making promises to us. I was part of the delegation, President Trump's delegation, to Colombia for his inauguration, for De Las Villa's inauguration, and their promise to the United States and to our administration that they were going to go after, and they are, the cartels and the coca growers. And we're seeing the results. We're seeing the results in Ecuador. We're seeing the results across with President Bukele. We are seeing those results come to life. We're seeing it in Venezuela. President Trump has made such a difference in the Western Hemisphere. We are saving lives. We are protecting future generations of children from addiction and from death. There is nothing more important than what he is doing right now, sending a message to the drug cartels, and I'm sending it as well, that we are coming after you, that you will have no room to move, and that we are going to stop your supply from going global as well as your finances. We are going to seize them. So we're doing the job. We're out there building those relationships throughout the Western Hem, and we're saving American lives. And that is what is so important here. And for families to understand, please do not take any pills. Warn your children. Tell them it is out there. Tell them these deadly drugs are on the streets and that what they are being sold is not only lies, but it is Russian roulette. And that more than likely, if they ever come across one of these pills and take it, they will lose their life. Please,
22: well, thank
23: please,
22: you.
23: Please.
22: Thank you for delivering that message and using our platform to do that. And also, I just want to add, as promised, the president has utilized the military when appropriate to protect us from this because it is a national security threat. And that's been why that's controversial, I'll never know. But that's been incredibly effective, too, and I love that. Sarah Carter, always great to talk to you, my friend. Keep up the great work. Can't wait to get together with you when you're in D.C. next. Thank you, ma'am.
23: Yeah, me too. Thank you.
22: And when I coordinate a dinner or maybe a happy hour with Sarah next time she's in D.C., I will use my brand-new consumer cellular mobile telephone, my smartphone.
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3: Good morning, Larry O'Cutter here on O'Cutter & Company. And longtime listeners of the show on WMAL in Washington, D.C. knows that I focus on California often, partly because my family lives there. I'm from there. That's where I lived right before I came here. But also, I think it's fair to say now, after tracking things for over a decade, that California politics finds their way eastward. They used to ask, so goes California, so goes the country. And sadly, that is true in many respects, I guess for good and for bad. I mean, Ronald Reagan did come from California, but it's been downhill ever since, frankly. And we watch those races because that's the breeding ground for the leaders here in Washington, D.C. You know, Nancy Pelosi, California, right? Kamala Harris, California. Gavin Newsom, California. Think about it. Alejandro Mayorkas, California. Xavier Becerra, California. When Biden needed to fill his cabinet, he looked at California. That's where a lot of the Democrats who end up bringing destructive ideas to this town, Washington, D.C., that is, and then filtering out throughout the nation, you got to keep your eye on California and figure out exactly what's going on there. Because Gavin Newsom, he's going to be running for president. Kamala Harris was just the nominee for president. They think California is perfect. Democrats right now see California as the utopia that they would make this entire nation into. So it's important to not ignore what's going on out there. And to that end, we've got a couple of stories that I need you to pay attention to. First of all, yesterday on Capitol Hill, once again, House Republicans were looking at shining a light on the dangerous, deadly sanctuary policies that began out in California that have now caught fire everywhere. Everybody thinks, oh, we've got to protect people who are in the country illegally. They used to lie to you about those policies, by the way, saying, well, you know, victims of crime won't come forward and point out their rapist or their kidnapper because they'll be afraid that they'll be deported. That was always a lie. And they don't use that to justify and rationalize sanctuary policies now. Now they use a two-pronged approach depending on where they are. If they're in somewhere like Chicago where it's full of Democrats, they'll just say, we hate ICE. ICE is the Gestapo. They're Trump's secret police, and we're not going to cooperate with them, so we're a sanctuary city. But in other places, that won't fly.
22: So like in Virginia, Abigail Spanberger, embracing the same radical policy, she'll say something like, well, it's just not a good use of our tax dollars and resources to have our local law enforcement doing ICE's job for them. My local law enforcement has to worry about local and state crime. They shouldn't be spread thin working on federal law and enforcing federal law. That is also a lie, but the bottom line is they want to protect illegal immigrants and keep them in this country for whatever radical, dysfunctional political reason, and there are a lot of them. But the reality is, no matter what excuse they give you, the results are deadly and devastating. And we saw it yesterday with this angel mom, a mom whose son was killed by an illegal immigrant driving a truck, who had gotten a driver's license to drive a truck, and now she is without a child. Well, take a listen to what happened yesterday in this hearing.
7: We let far more than 10 million in, ma'am. That's just the counted number. And I'm sorry for your suffering. I'm sorry on behalf of the government. We are working to try to fix it. Unfortunately for the country, the Democrats remain as committed as they have ever been to open borders. Thank you for being
8: here. I feel like I have to say, as a lifelong Democrat, I am ashamed of what my party is doing.
7: Well, they don't care.
22: As a lifelong Democrat, she says, in tears, fighting back the tears with pictures of her now dead son surrounding her at the committee hearing. She fights back the tears and says, as a lifelong Democrat, I am ashamed of what my party is doing. And the only response there from the congressman there, I'm sorry, I don't have his name at the top of my head, the only appropriate response was the truth. They don't care. They don't care. They do not care. In fact, for that hearing, like most of the hearings now, where we focus on angel mothers and angel wives and angel children who lose their parents, they don't even show up for the hearing. And if they do show up, they'll have Jamie Raskin, you know, sitting there grandstanding, thumping his chest, and talking about how ICE is the problem, and ICE is evil, and ICE is the Gestapo, and ICE is the secret. They don't care. That's what's happening in California right now. And by the way, it goes well beyond just that deadly and tragic result of their policies. People are getting it, and people are leaving California in droves for the first time. We've had a couple of years now of mass migration away from the state. In fact, the only new people who have come to the state of California, for the most part, in any numbers, are people coming from foreign countries who are going there to get all the benefits that Gavin Newsom have promised them, including those commercial driver's licenses so you can drive a truck and then kill an American citizen's son. All in the name of diversity, equity, and inclusion. But people are getting wise to this and they're leaving. And so are corporations. In fact, there is such a full court press against the merger right now of Paramount Studios that they are merging right now with was it Warner's that they're merging with? Anyway, the brand, yes. Their acquisition of Warner Brothers Discovery, Paramount Skydance CEO David Ellison now is announcing that they are planning to leave California. Paramount Pictures. Paramount. Well, one of the last studios that's actually in the city of Los Angeles. Like, well, Warner's out in Burbank. Disney's in Burbank. The networks are all outside of the city of Los Angeles. Paramount Studios is still right there. Those iconic arches at the gateway. I worked on a production at Paramount Studios, right? There's nothing like that feeling of driving onto the lot under those archways and think, wow, this is Hollywood. This is L.A. And Paramount Studios is leaving California because it's gotten that bad. They're not the only ones. American Idol.
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0: should say the Iranian-backed Houthis and the Saudi-backed Yemeni government. The statement says the coalition of Saudis fighting the Houthis managed to shoot down the missile. A new lawsuit claims that Anthropic, OpenAI, SpaceX AI, and Google illegally agreed to slow their AI development. Filed in district court for the Northern District of California, the lawsuit argues this cooperation violates antitrust laws and reduces consumer value for paid AI subscriptions. More on these stories at townhall.com.
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5: Welcome to the Paul George Real Estate Show. I am your host, Paul George. I am a 35-year real estate agent who helps people buy, sell, and build homes. Today's show, let's just jump right into it. Today I have, I'm outnumbered by two females today, so which is probably a good thing. That'll probably keep me from talking a little bit too much. Today, of course, I have Gina Cribb. She is my one of my teammates on my team on the Paul George Real Estate Group. She also does a little bit of marketing and helps me out a little bit and kind of keeps me in line when it comes to the show as well. I also have Mary Comer. She is with Your Space Simplified. Is that correct?
6: Yes.
5: And the name of her company probably tells you exactly what we're going to talk about today. You know, me being in real estate, when I talk about people preparing their house and things like that, it's I just default to, okay, you got to declutter and get rid of stuff and things like that. Merrick does a little bit more than that when it comes to, you know, she's in the real estate realm, but she also does a lot of other things, which I'm going to let her talk about. I'll kind of lead her into saying some things that I have some need for myself because of family members and just my age is telling me that I'm starting to keep too much stuff. some real statistics here I just wanted to make people aware of. The largest segment of people that were buying and selling houses last year, within the last year, and it's been kind of the trend, are baby boomers. And baby boomers are, what, 61 or older, born in 63, I guess, or younger. Then there's Gen X, Gen Z, and they're a little bit different, but they have some help, needed help as well, too. The reason I bring that up is because of they're selling, but they also have been in their houses probably a lot longer than what we're used to. The average time somebody stays in a house right now, the average time between selling is close to 12 years. For us baby boomers, it's well over 14 years. And I was looking back to when I started, again, back in the old days, the average time was between 6 and 7 years people would move between a house. And so what does that mean? That just means if you're staying in your house longer, you're collecting a lot more stuff. You're trying to figure out what to do with it. The other situation too is a lot of us baby boomers have these big houses that we don't need, that we filled up stuff with, and we're trying to figure out, okay, what am I going to do with this stuff? And you know, one of the things that Merrick's going to talk about is some of the emotional ties that we have to some of our stuff and making some of those decisions. And after talking with her and talking with people that have worked with her, she kind of tells you what you already know. And she kind of kicks you in the pants a little bit and says that, yeah, I know I need to do this. Well, she makes it easy for you. And again, I'm going to let her talk about that. When I talk about some of the emotional things we're having, I am going through a little bit of transition myself. Personally, it's on the back burner. I'm in the empty nester mode. I do have a boomerang kid that's home. He's 26 years old and he's still at home. And but it's funny because when he came home from school and his apartment, he brought all of his stuff with him. And I'm looking down in the basement and I've got mattresses down there and I got TVs down there and I got end tables down there. That's one situation. I've got another situation where I have a brother who's a little bit older than I am. He lives in the house we grew up in. He bought mom's house. And he's in, gosh, more than 3,000 square feet. And he is challenged with some health issues right now.

0: he doesn't have time to do things inside the house. And he is actually to the point where he's embarrassed to let anybody in the house because he knows that there's much needed to be done. And he says, I'll get to it. Now his health is saying, no, I can't do it. So we need some help with him. And again, not to burden everybody with my family problems, but I have a younger sister. And within the past 4 months, she has lost her husband. He is much older than she is. She's actually younger than me. She's 62. Unfortunately, she's been diagnosed with Alzheimer's, and she has issues, memory issues. We are putting her into memory care here within the next week or so. And again, I bring that up not to say poor Paul or whatever, but I am filled with two houses worth of stuff now that we have to figure out what to do with it. And she's going to need stuff to go into where she's going into. She doesn't know it yet, and I don't know if it even matters to her. But she's going to go from a 2,000-square-foot house with a finished basement and a lot of stuff that her husband just passed away, so he's got his own stuff. And we're going to put her into 500 square feet. She's got one room that she's going to be in. And in the meantime, we're trying to figure out what to take with her, what she needs, what she absolutely has to have, what we have to dispose of to actually pay for these places. If anybody's been through this, they know they are not cheap. But we're going through, what do you do with pictures? What do you do with clothes that used to fit and they don't fit? What do you do with sentimental items? Those are the kind of things that Merrick is going to help us with and maybe clarify some of those things and maybe some ideas of, hey, either let it go or here's how you can preserve it or here's what you can do. And she's just bursting over here ready to talk, but I'm setting her up for to make her look really good and give her some things because of, again, I deal with this every day, it seems like, more and more with families. Mm-hmm. And they're asking me for some guidance. And, you know, you always get those family members who, especially, I've got one now with three kids, and they actually disposed of the contents of the house themselves. They called me over a year ago. That's how long it took them to do what they needed to do. One kid, you know, there's always that one that just says, bring the dumpster and dump it all, you know, throw it away. And then there's the sentimental one that has to go through every single item. Mm-hmm. And they're trying to figure out how they can get it to this distant relative that lives in Las Vegas or somewhere that's not going to be convenient. Right. So we're trying to figure those things out. Gina, you just went through this with your dad, what, a year ago, if even that?
1: Yeah.
0: And that burden fell on you, and you had just one sibling, is that right?
1: Yeah, my sister and I and had to clean out a house not local. That wasn't fun.
0: Yeah, and again, if you can go in with a plan ahead of time, and I think that's one of the things that Mary can do, but you can also do other things. You know, we have a guy in our real estate group, when we go to the meeting, he just had her come over and said, organize his closet. And it could be as simple as that. And you know, he just brags about, you know, how his clothes are flat now and he can find them and how they're color coded and things like that. So there's all kinds of little things like that that you may not think of. We don't have to go to all the way to the extreme of cleaning out a house. We can go to organizing your kitchen so you know where you can find the knives that you use once a year, those type of things. So when we come back, I can't wait to talk to Merrick because I'm just going to start with these things and say, now, how do you do it? All right. So we'll be right back.
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0: Welcome back to the Paul George Real Estate Show, and I am Paul George, and I'm with Gina Cribb, and today I'm with Merrick Hummer. She is with Your Space Simplified. We're going to talk about house organization, or just maybe that's such a broad term, and we're going to go into that and kind of say, what else does that mean? Because, again, I come up at it from a real estate point of view. I do want to remind everybody that I just got an email from one of my guests last week saying, hey, where do I find that show that we did last week? And actually, the guy before us, the guy Pray to Homes, and by the way, the Pray to Homes starts this week on September 17th through September 27th. Listen to our show with Todd Bowen from the BIA, give you all the details on that. But just Google the Paul George Real Estate Show. I did that just to get the link because I have the headlines and everything like that, but it's so easy to get to. Mm-hmm. And you can copy and paste it and send it to somebody. You can listen to it right there. But get on the Paul George Real Estate Show. And if you want to listen to it live, if you're not listening to it live right now, we're on Sundays on 98.9 FM, The Answer, at noon. So right before you get out of church or after you get out of church and before the football games, listen to the Paul George Real Estate Show and get smart. All right. Merrick, welcome to the show. Why don't you introduce yourself? I'll let you finally talk. Tell us what you do, the name of your company, and I'll ask you some of those questions that we kind of, you know, tiptoed to and go from there.
3: Sure thing. Thank you so much for having me today. My name is Merrick Hummer. I'm the owner of Your Space Simplified. I offer home organization and decluttering services. I work with people in any area of their home, closets, pantries, kitchens, basements, garages, kids' spaces. I do it all. I'm here to help. And absolutely a big aspect of my work is helping people move. And I know we were talking here a bit about downsizing. So downsizing is huge. Whether you're moving from a large house where you raised your children to a smaller condo, or people moving into assisted living, as you had mentioned, that always comes with an excess of items that are not going to be coming with you to your new space. So I work with people one-on-one to sort through their items, make informed decisions about which items they can declutter and where those items are going to be going, working through those sentimental items, as you mentioned, which can be super tricky, and then organizing and packing their new items and then moving them into their new space and then helping with unpacking and getting all set up.
0: Well, and just to be clear, it's funny because your last name is Hummer. When I think of Hummer, I think of that big
1: the truck
0: vehicle.
3: Yeah.
0: The vehicle. And if you would see Merrick, she is this tiny little thing. And she is a hands-on organizer. What
3: That's
0: I
3: right.
0: mean by that is you don't just point people and say, hey, you need to do this. You actually get in and do the dirty work if needed. Is
3: That's
0: that right?
3: That's right. That's right. Yep. I don't just offer consultations. I'm there hands-on, one-on-one, working with you. You know, moving boxes, and I was just in a basement getting a little covered in cobwebs and glitter from Christmas decorations, but I'll be in there. I will admit I'm not the strongest person, so if you're looking to move and a treadmill out of your basement, I'm going to have to tap my resources. I have connections with moving companies, dumpster, junk removal companies, things like that. I have connections I can point you with there. But yeah, for the most part, I'm with you there one-on-one, tackling it together. I'm definitely a partner in that process.
0: Well, and that's good to know because of, again, we, Gina and I, are pretty much used as a resource a lot of times. Like I said, I had people talk to me a year ago selling, and they said, I need this, this, and this. You know, you talked about dumpsters. I think I'm an expert now on dumpsters. And it's funny because I... Like I said, at my sister's place, we just had two dumpsters there. They got business from other neighbors doing the same thing. And I'm looking at it like, okay, you know, I need to get a little bit of this. But I'm also looking at it like, are you going to be selling your house? That kind of thing. We need inventory, people. So give us a little bit of walkthrough if I said that I don't know where to start. And they call you and... How do you kind of go through and say, what do you need kind of things? Are they specific with you or do they start with, you know,
1: like
0: something
1: overwhelmed.
0: Small? Yeah. I'm just overwhelmed. Tell me where I need to go.
3: Sure. Sure. I hear from a lot of people who are overwhelmed. That's totally normal. How the process starts of working with Your Space Simplified is people will reach out to me. I have a website, I have an email and a social media. I'd be happy to talk about those in a moment. But people will reach out to me. Sometimes I hear they're looking for a specific space, like my 10-year-old daughter's bedroom is a mess and I can't get her to keep it tidy, or our entire basement, I can't even walk down there, or if we're getting into a moving or downsizing scenario, they'll usually tell me about that. But also sometimes I hear from people, like, I have a client right now, I have a 4-month-old newborn, and I haven't had a chance to do anything in our house, like, since the end of my pregnancy and since she's arrived, so we just want to walk through the whole house. So that's the first step. People reach out to me, and then I offer free in-home consultations in the Columbus area. So I will come to your home, we can walk through your space together, we can chat through what's working, what's not working, what you're feeling overwhelmed with. We can make I'll talk about my process and how I my steps of working with people, from decluttering to organizing to storage, and then we will make a game plan. I'll give an estimate of how many sessions I recommend booking to tackle these spaces, and then we'll go ahead and get those scheduled. So I try to walk people through the process through that free in-home consultation.
0: Are you kind of like, I don't know, last time we had somebody come over and paint our house, we started with a bathroom, and next thing you know, we ended up with the whole house. Do you see that happening a lot, where somebody has an idea and then it expands to something bigger, something more?
3: Yes, it can. Yeah, if it will just start with one space, if someone's really interested in just their master closet, for example, I'll be happy to just schedule a session to work on that. And then for a lot of people, it almost becomes kind of addicting. Like, oh, it actually feels good to declutter and get rid of this excess stuff that I haven't used in a few years. And now, wow, this space is so much more open and brighter and so much more enjoyable that, yeah, it can become like, oh my gosh, this makes me want to do my whole house. Like, it's just a positive snowball effect there.
0: Well, again, the name of your company is Your Space Simplified, and I equate it to organization. And again, I'm coming at it from a realtor's point of view, where just declutter, get rid of stuff and neutralize stuff. You kind of touched on it a little bit with maybe a closet. Maybe what are some of the other things that people may not think that you would do? You know, I kind of joked about the closet, and I'm thinking, okay, this is a real estate show. Yeah, I can just do your closet. And what's the benefit of that? And like you say, what is some of the things that people may not think about? I wrote down some things. You mentioned a busy mom, you mm-hmm. know, with a 4-month-old. I had somebody, a homeschooler. Mm-hmm. That's kind of to the organizational point. Maybe some of the other things that people may not think about that, hey, I can be helpful in this.
3: Absolutely. I would say a big one that I've noticed is garages. You'd be surprised by the amount of people who are not able to park their car in their garage because it's just full of a lot of items that they might not even know what's in there. Haven't looked at those things in years. So I'm happy to dive in there. We can unearth those belongings that may be in the garage and figure out what you're using and what's no longer needed. Being able to park your car in there, especially from some of this crazy Ohio weather we have, not having to brush so much snow off your car. So garages have been, people are surprised how much it can really improve their daily life.
0: Yeah,
3: there.
0: I think Gene and I can both attest to how many houses we go into, and I haven't parked a car in here in 10 years,
3: right.
0: Especially when you start having kids.
4: And I joked during the break about my crawl space. I mean, I've been in my house, it will be 19 years in April. It doesn't even seem possible, but I look in my crawl space and I'm like, I don't think we can move. Like, I don't even want to deal with this. I don't even know what's in there. It's probably been there since we moved in. And, you know, is that something that you do where you could come in and help someone clear it out and figure out what they actually need there?
3: Absolutely. Yeah. Those storage spaces that you don't go into every day, like basements, crawl spaces, garages, attics, even, that's kind of becomes like a dumping ground. And you mentioned some things might have been in there since you moved in. That's so common. Like, people will move in to their home and they put out their things they use every day, and then if they are not sure, it just goes into the storage area and it can become super overwhelming. Half of the battle is not even knowing what's in there, like having items down there. It's just taking up mental space and it's like an unknown, like, I don't even know what's in these bins. So, and it can feel super overwhelming, as we mentioned. So I'd be happy to tackle that with you, get in there, support you through those decisions and get it done.
4: Do you ever work with couples where one person wants to get rid of everything and the other one is like, no, we can't get rid of that. And how do you navigate that?
3: Absolutely. Couples and any other family members oftentimes are not 100% aligned on all of the items.
4: She's talking about me and my husband.
0: I remember the story. Every husband and wife has this story about the piece of wood that the husband's been keeping because someday he's going to need it.
4: Someday he's going to need
3: right,
4: it.
3: Right. Yes. That is not a brand new story for sure. Yes. So that is super common where not every family member is aligned on what stays, what goes. Clutter in general, also when it comes to bringing new items in, you'll often have some family members who like to collect items or find deals at the thrift store or any other type of scenario. So yes, that's super common. I think it's super helpful to bring in a neutral third party, such as myself, to tackle those issues. This also applies to children. I've worked with several families, as I mentioned earlier, they're like 10-year-old daughter, like, oh my gosh, she's attached to every single item and every stuffed animal is the most precious thing and I can't, like, it's not working. And then actually they're surprised when you bring in a neutral third party, those like family dynamics, butting heads just get brushed aside and we can just look at it very logically. Like, what are you using? When, how long has it been since you last used this? Do you need it? Do you love it? Could someone else benefit from it more? And it actually goes a lot smoother than you might think. Like, just bringing in someone who can look at it neutrally with no stake in the game, basically. Mm-hmm. Like, you know, memories attached to these items, which the family members have, it can go a lot smoother. And once when we have that dedicated, like, okay, we're going to be working on this for 3 hours, let's just get through it, and it can go a lot better than you might think.
0: Mm-hmm. Yeah, we've all heard the stories about the kids who've had the blanket for 20 years and it's so disgusting that it's going to be a fire hazard almost. But I just don't see you being a bad guy because of, again, your appearance is like, oh, I'm the nicest person in the world. You're going to do what I say you're going to do.
3: I appreciate that. Yeah, I feel like it can be an intimidating process. So yeah. I like to think I'm not a very intimidating person. Like, we can we can tackle it and it will be smooth. We can put on music, we can have a good time and get it done. And then at the end, you'll be feeling so much lighter and more simplified.
0: Do you get to the point of, there was a guy in my old Rotary Club that, you know, he had to wear suits every day. He had a spreadsheet to make sure he didn't wear the same suit on the same day so the same people didn't see the same suit.
3: Wow.
0: Do you get into helping people organize in that regard, or do you just set up so it's, I walk into the closet and I understand that this was Mondays of last week. Do you help people organize that way? And I don't know if I'm saying it very well, to make it easy so they don't have to do the spreadsheet, I guess to say.
4: Like systems, you mean? A system in place for people.
3: For sure. I love the spreadsheet idea, first of all, I have to say that. I have an accounting
0: background. Well, you're one of those.
3: I don't do that personally. I have an accounting background, though, so I'm no stranger to a spreadsheet. I've never heard of that, though. I love that. But yeah, absolutely. We can organize your closet in any way that's most beneficial to you. So we can do color-coded. We can do, we can create labels of like, these are the suits I wear for this occasion. This is my, daily workwear, things like that. So yeah, definitely personalized to however you're looking. And that's part of what I accomplish in my consultations is we kind of learn a little bit more about your lifestyle, what you're looking for, what systems you currently have, what's working with them, what's not working with them, and we can make a personalized solution for you.
0: There are so many cottage industries now that are about organizing. You talked about garages. There's garage organizing systems. There's closet organizing systems. There's kitchen drawers organizing systems. Do you kind of work with people to say, I would suggest you get something like this, or do you say, get something like this so we can organize you based on what you're telling me? Are you able to work within those systems and understand what they do as compared to what you do?
3: Right. Yeah. There are systems out there like closet companies, as you've mentioned, for example, who will come and install closet systems like these racks and these pull-out drawers and these what have you, like built-in items. So I have partnerships with people who do things like that. My specialty is working with you one-on-one the first step is always decluttering. We want to make sure you only have items that you use and love and need. And then I organize by category. And then finally, we work with storage solutions. So whether that be as intricate as building a whole new built-in walk-in closet system, or just me recommending a couple bins or baskets to purchase. But we always save that towards the end, because perhaps through the decluttering process, we've determined that you're going to be donating 25% of items mm-hmm. that were previously in the space. We want to make sure that when it comes to the storage solutions, we're working with the items you're keeping. We don't want to have you like overbuy storage solutions that you don't end up needing because you did that declutter.
0: And that's what I was going to say, is you can help people design those. You know, I know like Closet by Design or something like that. They come in and try to do it, but they're spending one day with you mm-hmm. and you get to spend the time with them and say, maybe you need to offer, you know, 20% more space for long dresses because you're going to be doing more formal stuff or whatever.
3: Right.
0: Is that fair to say?
3: Yeah,
0: is that
3: absolutely.
0: Get you in before they get you in with the money, and you can probably save them some money as well too, saying that you don't need as much as what you think you do.
3: Absolutely. Yeah. So. My specialty is working one-on-one with people for sure. So we can make sure you feel good about all the items you're keeping. They're all organized. And then we can figure out what type of long-term storage solutions we'll need for you.
0: Well, again, there's so much to delve into. And I think when we come back, we're going to get into some of those more of the downsizing and mm-hmm. decluttering and sentimental items and things like that, to kind of see how you handle those situations. Because again, it's something that Gina and I seem to be running into more and more these days. Mm-hmm. And again, it's hard for us to kind of help people understand that people who are buying your house, they don't care. So we've got to handle that delicately. And again, we'll let you come in and do that. We'll be right back.
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10: Saudi Arabia has confirmed that Yemen's Houthi rebels tried to attack its capital with a ballistic missile yesterday. It was the first attack targeting Riyadh since the escalation in fighting between the Iran-backed Houthis and Yemeni government forces backed by the Saudis. The statement Saturday by the Saudi-led coalition fighting the Houthis came long after the early morning attempt and says it was intercepted. A new lawsuit claims that Anthropic, OpenAI, SpaceX AI, and Google illegally agreed to slow their AI development. Filed in district court in California, the lawsuit argues this cooperation violates antitrust laws and reduces consumer value for paid AI subscriptions. The lawsuit points to a September 12th essay by Anthropic CEO Daria Amodei urging industry-wide cooperation. This is SRN News.
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0: Welcome back to the Paul George Real Estate Show. And again, I am Paul George. And today we're with Merrick Hummer. She is with Your Space Simplified. She is a professional organizer. Again, there's a whole spectrum of definitions for organizing, and we come at it from the real estate point of view, and she's kind of touched at it from some other points of view. Before I get back to Merrick, I do want to mention one of my sponsors, and it kind of goes into what we're talking about here. Anne Marie at Lifestyle Home Loans does loans for people that are 62 years and older. And I say loan, yes, you're actually getting a loan on a house, but it's a loan that you don't have to make a payment back to. And what that is if you are downsizing or if you're selling your house and you're getting a big chunk of money from that and you want to keep some of it, look into the Lifestyle Home Loan. Depending on your age, you can put maybe 3/4 down and never have a payment for the rest of your life. It's very detailed as to what it entails, but the simplest part of it is, okay, I want to buy that brand new Epcon that's $700,000 and I'm netting whatever from my other house. And if I put $425, $450, depending on your age, I still never have to make a mortgage payment for the rest of my life. You like that. Your kids like that. You have the freedom to spoil your kids. You have the freedom to have that cash, liquid cash on hand. You have the freedom to go travel if you want to. But it's something to look into. And again, the best way to do it is go to lifestylehomeloan.com or give them a call directly at 614-339-0432. And they'll talk to you. They'll come out and talk to you. They'll do a Zoom call with you. You can come to their office. But get yourself educated when it comes to a lifestyle home loan. It is becoming very, very popular with people, us baby boomers, because we like to have some liquidity. A lot of us are wealthy, but what's wealth if it's all in your house and you don't have anything to spend it on? You can't go on a vacation with the house. So have some cash to do what you want to do with it here. All right, Merrick, you know, you kind of mentioned a little bit about yourself as to, you know, you have an accounting background. All I know is when you come to meetings and you talk about organizing houses, what else do you do? What do you do for fun? Do you have any family? Do you live in a house or apartment? Tell us a little bit about yourself.
3: Yeah, absolutely. So I grew up in Cincinnati. So my family is there. I go and visit them pretty often and they come up and visit me. So happy to have them relatively close by. I live in Columbus, just east of downtown, Old Town East area. We are renting a house there. There's a lot of beautiful historic homes in that neighborhood. So close to Franklin Park Conservatory. I love walking around there, checking out local coffee shops, restaurants, breweries, things like that. Hanging out with friends.
0: Do you have a dog yet?
3: We don't have a dog.
0: Everybody down there has a dog.
3: Yeah, there's a lot of good dog watching, walking around. We dog sit sometimes. We have a backyard. We love hosting friends. Yeah. We love cooking and baking, having people over, bonfires, do a lot of s'mores in the backyard. Hanging out with friends and exploring the city.
0: Neat. That's kind of the fun place to be right now. That's mm-hmm. one of the places that people are gravitating towards.
3: Yeah.
0: Anywhere from, I was just showing houses, you know, the Marion Village area on the other side. Mm-hmm. But I look at Children's Hospital almost as the kind of the central point. And if you go east, you're at Old Town East and, like you said, Franklin Park and all mm-hmm. that green space there. And the other way is all the all the shops and brick roads and things like that there. So it's kind of a neat area.
3: Yeah.
0: All right. Well, let's get back a little bit to kind of what you do. I wasn't ready to go into this, but between the break, Gina had a question that's kind of on the top of people's mind, but sometimes you don't want to ask about it. When you get to the situation of hoarding and, you know, what is that delineation? When do you actually call somebody a hoarder? I'm getting to the point where I call my brother a hoarder.
3: Right.
0: But not really, because I've been in hoarding houses where I couldn't walk through, and then there's others that they just have a lot of stuff.
3: Absolutely.
0: Where do you kind of have to draw the line, or where can you help? And you mentioned there's a definition of a hoarder.
3: Yep.
0: Talk
3: absolutely.
0: About that.
3: This is a hot topic. A lot of people have questions about this because a lot of people have seen the show Hoarders.
4: Yes.
3: So people are familiar with that. So from my understanding, the definition of hoarding is it's a psychological condition actually that makes it really difficult or impossible for people to discard things. So, and that can be a range. So it could be like literal trash, like food wrappers they feel attached to and cannot discard that. But like I said, it's a range. Some people jokingly call themselves a hoarder because they have a hard time getting rid of like craft supplies or cooking gadgets or things like that. So it's definitely a range. There's actually different levels of hoarding. The extreme level, which as we can see on the show, is where you kind of get into that a lot of garbage, a lot of animals like bugs and rodents and things like that. Biohazards, unfortunately. So it's definitely a spectrum. People ask me if I work with hoarders a lot. That's tricky because, as I said, hoarders psychologically do not want to get rid of things. So they're not like willingly reaching out to me and saying I need help because, as I mentioned, they're not inclined to get rid of things. So sometimes it's their family members who are reaching out, or when it is time to sell the house or downsize, like it has to be done. So as I said, it's a spectrum. There are professional organizers who do specialize in that, who will, they'll get on the hazmat suits. They'll do the,
4: clean out,
3: the whole clean out. Yeah. So that's where it kind of, it goes from organizing to then just like junk removal. And like I said, it's a spectrum. Like if items are contaminated, it's not really worth sorting through and organizing. Like they kind of just all have to go. So yeah, it's definitely a very hot topic. It makes for good TV, some good, crazy shock factor stuff there. But for people who maybe have just accumulated a lot of things and they're now ready to make a change, they're like, I am now ready to tackle these items, sort through it. I'm more than happy to work with you and see what we can accomplish.
0: Well, and again, I don't want to dwell on that as much as I do. Okay, let's talk about that person who does have the excess stuff in their house.
3: Yeah.
0: You know, you got the World War whatever veteran that has all their stuff that they want to keep and they want to show off, and it's part of their personality. I guess this kind of gets into the emotional part of how you kind of approach that and tackle the situation where I know you love it, but the person buying your house may not, or that kind of thing. How do you kind of approach something like that?
3: Yeah, sentimental items are definitely tricky. People can feel attached to a lot of different items. They can hold a lot of different memories from their past. So my strategy for dealing with sentimental items is to always tackle those last. So we will work through other items in your home that are a lot more utilitarian. Like, for example, the kitchen pretty often doesn't have that many sentimental items, maybe like a heirloom tea set or something. But other than that, it's pretty easy. Also, like, start with the pantry. Is the food expired or not? That's pretty clear decisions. Mm-hmm. Kitchen items, pots and pans, usually not a lot of attachment there. We can do the closet. We can do your clothes you wear every day. Do you like them or not? Do they feel comfortable? Do they fit? Things like that. And then if we find any sentimental items, like, oh, this sweater was passed down to me from my grandma, set it aside. So we will work through all of the decision making we can for those easy win items. And then as we're kind of, as I say, like strengthening those decluttering muscles, building up those decision making skills, as we work through other items in the home, then we can tackle those sentimental items. And it can be a lot easier because you've made those decisions in the past. You kind of now have an understanding of how much storage space you have available now that we've worked through everything else. You can kind of see where those items would fit into your home. We can decide if we want to display them, if they're like, okay, let's get these out of the boxes in the basement. And if this item is meaningful for you, we can display it in your house. So it kind of becomes clear the more we work through the process, easier to tackle those sentimental items at the end.
0: Is that kind of similar how you approach those real tricky religious and cultural items as well?
3: Yeah, absolutely. People have different items that are special to them for a multitude of different reasons. So if they have a strong sentimental pull for any reason, we will work through those easy win items first and then see where we land.
0: And I've been running into a lot of that. You know, my mom was very big into the Greek icons, and she would have them up everywhere. And, you know, it seems to be my niche these days is older ladies who are very spiritual. And it's really hard to approach them to say, you know, this may not be the best thing for. And again, I like your soft touch as to, okay, let's do the easy stuff first. Mm-hmm. And like you said, get them working on that. And then they'll be more accommodating to, okay, maybe it is something I can take with me or something like that we just don't need to display. Hey, if you're just tuning in, this is the Paul George Real Estate Show, and we're with Merrick Hummer today, and she's with Your Space Simplified, and we're talking about those tricky little items to help you get organized to, and I look at it from selling your house or downsizing, but she also does a myriad of other things as well as, if you're not selling, you know, you're going to make yourself a lot more comfortable if you can actually park the car in the garage this winter because you've made some space there,
3: right.
0: And we're going over some ways to do those kind of things. When you do have somebody that is, okay, I do know I need to get rid of it, how do you kind of separate out, this has value, this has donation, this has dumpster written all over it? How do you kind of organize that and go through those kind of items?
3: Sure thing. Yep, that's a tough decision, and people are all over the spectrum. Like, some people are like, I just want to throw everything out, get it out of here. Some people feel that their items have a lot of value and are worth trying to resell. It's definitely a spectrum there. So I work with people one-on-one. We sort through every single item to make sure it's going where you'd like it to go. So I'd recommend anything that's damaged or soiled to go ahead and throw that away. Donations are great for things that still have a lot of life in them, but it's probably not worth trying to sell it. Like clothes, for example, when you resell clothes, you could probably, at like a garage sale, mm-hmm. probably just get a dollar or two. So maybe mm-hmm. not even worth trying to do that. Just go ahead and donate it for you. And then when it comes to reselling items, there's a variety of ways you can go with that. There's auction sites that will come and pick it up for you and handle all of the selling. Some people like to do Facebook Marketplace, online listings, or we could even organize a garage or estate sale for you. So I work with people one-on-one if however they're hoping to discard those items. And I will say I'm happy to take donations because a lot of people will work through decluttering and then bag up their donations, and then those bags will sit in the trunk of their car for a couple months before, you know, it's just like another task on their list if you're not ready to, you know, just another errand you have to get done dropping off those donations. So I always say any things that will fit into my car, I don't have a huge car, but I'm happy to take a few bags of donations just to clear it out of your space and take that task off your list for you.
0: Well, it's good that you have avenues for people to be able to kind of give them suggestions. And I run into, I had somebody over the weekend who is going to be downsizing, and they had a few things that they actually have, I forget what it was, this Brazilian company that comes in and cleans their house. But they are a well-connected community with other people that have needs. And they were getting ready to donate things, and they kind of just said, hey, do you know anybody who can use this? Well, they have a whole clan of people that can use things that we would just think that nobody would want.
3: Yeah.
0: And you never know when there's a church group or there's a, you know, some kind of group that can use something. You just got to keep your ears open. And, you know, there's so many people I run into now. Hey, it's not worth selling, but mm-hmm. it's good.
3: Yep.
0: A lot of people do the old curb thing. Hey, yep. Here's the free Facebook Marketplace, or here it's going to be out on the curb. Do that.
3: Yeah.
0: You know, just get rid of it. And at least you have the good feeling of know it's going something for good instead of going into the landfill.
3: Absolutely.
0: And I'm sure you can kind of give people suggestions as to those kind of things as well.
3: Absolutely. Yeah, there's a group that I actually, where I take donations, It's near German Village in Columbus. It's connected with a church, and it's a free store. So people bring donations there, and then rather than reselling them like a thrift store, it's given directly to people in need for free. And then, yeah, as you mentioned, there's Facebook. I think they're called no-buy groups, where you can just post on there, like, things you're giving away for free, and then other people in the group, if they need it, they'll come and pick it up, and you know it's going to someone who will use it.
0: And it's, you know, just people use common sense, because a lot of times you got junk, and you think you're getting rid of junk, or you, hey, somebody could use this, but you know in your heart it's a piece of junk that you got to get rid of it.
3: Right.
0: So just be aware of that. But there's, you have resources. There's ways to do those kind of things.
3: Absolutely.
0: You mentioned all the different places in a house. I'm going to ask you about the actual move. Somebody calls me and says to move, and like you said, they got the four kids, and okay, we've got a week to move, and we got to move our kitchen. We got to redo the kitchen. Do you help people with actual moves, like packing for the kitchen and unpacking for the kitchen and organizing? And same thing with rooms. Do you do that kind of stuff as well?
3: Yep, absolutely. I help people with every step of the move. So I think it's always great to do some decluttering as we're packing, making sure like we're not just tossing everything into the boxes. Like, let's just take a sweep through. Like, are we still using this? Do you need this? Do you want this to come into your new space with you, into your new chapter? So I support people through that process. And then, I will help pack up those boxes. And then in the new house, I will help you unpack and organize and get your kitchen set up, your child's room set up, your bedroom set up. Yep, absolutely. I will help with that.
0: And again, those are the kind of things you don't think about when you call the Paul George Real Estate Group. We're trying to give you resources as to, hey, let somebody else take care of this for you. Because again, you're just overwhelmed first getting the house ready.
3: Right.
0: The next thing you know, the next phase is the actual move.
3: Yep.
0: And, you know, I've got so many people who got these corporate moves, and now that they're retired, they haven't done anything. They don't get those corporate moves anymore. They got to do it themselves. And it's the first time they've actually had to pay for moving, let alone pack their own stuff and things.
3: Right.
0: Hey, we got somebody that'll do that for you.
3: Sure thing.
0: All right. When we come back, I'm going to give you my tip of the week, and I'm going to talk a little bit about our sponsor, but I'm going to hit you with some real quick hit questions. We'll be right back.
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0: Okay, and again, Gina will have that on the show notes, so look at the show notes, and while you're there, subscribe to the Paul George Real Estate Show. All right, real quick, I usually give my tip of the week, and it's sponsored by Nick and Craig at Lower Mortgage, and the best way to contact them is ColumbusTeam@lowermortgage.com. 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And they're going to be on the show, I think, next week. And I'm going to talk about some of my great solutions, and I want to see what they come up with. But anyway, give them a call to get pre-qualified, pre-approved. 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And this is going to be a repeat of my tip of the week, because Gian and I both ran into this weekend, and that was we both have people that are going to be building houses, and the houses won't be ready until the dead of winter. Mm-hmm. And we had suggested getting pictures taken now while there's green out. Mm-hmm. And we both had the drone pictures taken, or getting the drones pictures taken. I sent mine to my clients today because we did it over the weekend, and they were just as pleased as punch. And if you see something like that in February when the house comes on the market, you can say, oh, yeah, this is what it can look like. It really does fill out.
4: Yeah, especially if you have like a wooded lot or a really pretty.
0: And both of our lots are
4: landscaping.
0: Lots this time. Mm-hmm. So, all right, here we go. Some quick hit questions for Merrick. Are you ready?
3: I'm ready.
0: Yeah, they're not quick hit. So,
4: I'll try to be quick. That, and it's never quick.
0: Yeah, I know. One of the things, do you kind of teach people systems, or is it just a one-shot reset when you go in and say, I want to organize my house? Okay, that's it. Do you, or do you say, now, if you stay with this, you know?
3: Yeah.
0: How do you go about that? What's your philosophy?
3: Definitely systems. I want to work with people to create systems that they can maintain, that last, have a lifelong impact for you. So I make my systems very user-friendly, very easy to maintain, very adaptable, because sometimes you will find organizers buy plastic bins for every single item you own, and it's very specific, and it looks beautiful for a photo, but if you buy different groceries that week, for example, for the pantry, the whole system falls apart. If you make that Costco run, you don't have room to work those bulk items into the pantry. So the system kind of just goes into disarray. So I'd make everything very flexible, very user-friendly, and easy to maintain for the future.
0: One of the situations we seem to run into is, I kind of mentioned with the assisted living areas, can you help people get from big places to small places? And I keep bringing the assisted living, but we're also talking about kids going to dorm rooms.
3: Mm-hmm.
0: And they look at, I got to share my space with four other people, and mm-hmm. I only got this much space. Are you able to kind of walk people through that and kind of prioritize what they need, don't need, that
3: Absolutely.
0: Type of thing?
3: Absolutely. Yep. Dorm rooms is a great example. I went through that myself when I was in college, and right now my younger sister just started her senior year at Miami University, so I work with those small college spaces a lot. And yeah, absolutely. I work with people one-on-one to make those decisions, which items are most important to bring with you into your new chapter, and then in those small spaces, we can come up with storage solutions to maximize that space. Whether that be items under the bed or always utilizing the vertical storage you have maybe at the top of a cabinet or a closet, definitely making the most out of your smaller space.
0: Okay, this was a situation I ran into about, they contacted me because they finished their basement. They put a bar in their basement. They didn't know what they were doing when they were building the bar. Have you ever done something like that? How do I organize my bar?
3: That's a great question. I have connections with interior designers who would be like their specialties, you know, designing those structures, seeing the flow of the space, and then, yeah, installing like cabinets, countertops, things like that. So I do have connections with interior designers who would love to work with you to create the space there. But yeah, there's a lot.
0: He just got back from the bourbon trail, and he came back with all this bourbon. He wants to display it. And I said, uh-huh. Where's your regular stuff?
3: I don't drink
0: that stuff. So it was just funny how that came up. And I said, let me ask my organizer that question here. So,
3: a lot of people have very specialized circumstances. So I always work one-on-one with people, like what's important to you in this space? What are you trying to get out of it? What space are we working with? And then what was previously in that space in the basement, and where's all that stuff going to go? So working with that to help the flow of the home.
0: All right. I've asked you all the softball questions. Now I'm going to ask you the fun questions. What's been the most challenging organizational situation you've come up against? Is it the hoarder situation, or is it just telling, you know, 90-year-olds that you can't, you know, do anything with your stuff that you've had your whole life? What's been your biggest challenges or biggest, or what's been the weirdest thing you've run into? Let's put it that way.
3: Huh, the weirdest. I would say the most challenging situations is sometimes I do have people tell me up front they don't want to get rid of anything and that we're only going to be organizing, which I definitely respect that. I never force people to get rid of anything by any means. But if we know going into it we're not going to be getting rid of anything, we're just shuffling things around to make sure categories are together and you can find what you're looking for. Things are labeled. It's not always a great like transformation in the space because it still has the same amount of items in it that it had at the beginning. Mm-hmm. But at least it's a little more user friendly. So that can be a little bit challenging. But I always work with people and I always say I meet people where they are.
0: Well, and I can use that because of I've created so much content, whether it's for this show, whether it's for my writings. And when I need it, I forget that I even had it or don't know where it's at anywhere. So
3: Right. Anyway,
0: those are my challenges. Well, thanks for being on. And again, real quick, if somebody wanted to find you, what's your website?
3: YourSpaceSimplified.info.
0: YourSpaceSimplified.info. That's the space.
3: All right.
0: Thanks for being on.
3: Thank you for having me.
0: All right.
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10: From townhall.com, I'm Michael Harrington. President Trump is looking over a peace offer from the Iranians. He returned to the White House last night, a day early from Camp David, as he tried to consider what the government in Tehran has offered him through the embassy in Qatar for ending the war. No word yet on exactly what Mr. Trump might do, but he said action could be coming soon. An artificial intelligence panic is growing, but one prominent Trump advisor is urging the administration not to overreact.
16: Anthropic CEO Dario Amodei warns that advanced AI may pose serious risks. But David Sachs pushes back, arguing companies shouldn't use fear to demand cartels or government approval before launching products. Sachs says existing antitrust and product liability laws are enough, and that Washington should avoid unnecessary regulation. The bigger danger, he says, may be falling behind China. For President Trump, the message is simple: keep America innovating.

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2: Russian officials say Ukrainian forces launched over 1,000 drones at Russia this morning, including hundreds targeting Moscow. The mayor there describes it as the biggest drone attack he's ever seen. That attack killed 2 people and wounded 20, while also damaging a Moscow oil refinery and a residential building. Ukrainian President Vladimir Zelensky says the attack was designed to hit oil and logistics facilities to put pressure on the Russian economy. Chileans are feeling the pinch as the cost of living in their country rises sharply, impacting even affordable foods like their version of the hot dog. Official data shows Chile is nearing a recession with unemployment at about 10% and inflation over 4%. The central bank has cut growth forecasts, warning of persistent economic weakness. Many Chileans are cutting back on dining out with basic food costs rising. Social frustration is increasing as well. News and analysis at townhall.com.
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10: Board, America's Anchorman. Brett, you covered the Pentagon before you took over for Special Report as the anchor. I think you probably covered Hugh Shelton for a couple of weeks, and then Richard Meyer and Peter Pace. Did you stick around for Michael Mullen? Was he there when you were still covering the Pentagon?
11: Yeah, I had just moved over to the White House, but for most of my time it was Dick Myers and Pete Pace.
10: Okay, I want to play a couple of Dan Kang clips and then get your comparison with his style and theirs. Here's cut number 6 of the chairman today at the briefing.
12: Together, we continued.

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13: Oh my gosh, I can't believe it. It's actually raining.
14: I know.
13: Central Ohio. What a shock. We haven't
14: I know.
13: Had
14: it hasn't
13: any
14: rained
13: rain
14: since
13: lately.
14: Yesterday or the day before yesterday or day before yesterday yesterday.
13: I swear this has been the wettest, crappiest summer weather. I mean, it's kind of still.

0: summer, right? Don't you think?
1: I don't know.
0: It's so confusing, but it's been so wet, so yucky. Yeah, we've got to start.
2: We haven't had to water my great plants from.
0: Oh, yeah. If you have home plants, you saved a lot of money on having
2: like
0: to water those because Mother Nature is doing it for you.
2: Hey, real quick, up in the, by the Mexican restaurant up in...
0: El Vaquero?
2: Sunbury. Oh. No, Jay something. It's called Jay. It's blah, blah, blah. Okay. And this guy sells all these pumpkins and mums and everything as courtesy. Like, there's nobody there taking your money. And I ran into him the other day. I went, do you trust people like that? He goes, I get ripped off a little bit, but for the most part, everybody pays. I said, nobody's stealing.
0: Oh, my gosh.
2: Like, you buy a $20 mum, and you put $20 in this little box.
0: But can you set your price?
2: No, he's got them all priced.
0: Oh, all right.
2: But he said people were honest. I said, don't do that in Columbus. You'll have some benches and a dollar.
0: Oh, my gosh. That's really crazy in the world that we live in that he's able to do that.
2: Yeah.
0: He trusts everybody.
2: And it's 20 minutes north of Columbus.
0: That's really cool.
2: But you said plants, maybe think of that, because we got a badass mum for like 10 bucks or something. I don't know what the exact price was. Big yellow mum, all full. But it was all, he was there, but we put the money in and left or whatever. But people just go, and that surprises.
0: That gives you a good feeling that people can be trusted that much.
2: Yeah,
0: you know?
2: Leave Franklin County.
0: Yeah, well, they're not in Franklin County. So what's my shirt say?
2: Warriors Westerville North.
0: Yeah, baby. We had our 1986 40-year class reunion last night and Friday night.
2: Okay.
0: And you know because you planned yours. Yeah. And there's a lot of anxiety involved because you just want everybody to show up.
2: Yes.
0: You want a good turnout and to have fun.
2: And
0: oh, my gosh.
2: The bad pass.
0: We had the best class and we had such a great turnout. I'm physically and mentally exhausted, but it was so fun. So kudos to all of the Western North Warriors in the class of 86. We had on both nights together probably about 70.
2: That's cool.
0: It's outstanding. And you know, the best thing about it was you had everybody. You had the athletes. You had the cheerleaders, the drill team, the really smart people, the drama club, the band. Everybody came out.
2: Some stoners.
0: Yes.
2: That's cool. We have stoners, geeks, bands.
0: Everybody came out. And you know, I feel sorry for the people who don't want to go to
2: their
0: class reunion.
2: We'll let it go, yeah.
0: I mean, whatever you're going through in life, everybody goes through stuff. This is a weekend to forget about all that and laugh with old friends, remember all those moments and memories, and just kick back. And it was, I could cry because it was so fun and everybody was so cool. So we started out Friday night at Carsoni's because our classmate and friend, Christy Carsoni, they own it.
2: Good.
0: So we were there and it was a preview to the reunion and it was about...
2: Carsoni's down on inside...
0: In Westerville.
2: By across from... Western Automotive.
0: Yeah.
2: Kind of north of that.
0: Yeah, so,
2: okay.
0: So we started out there Friday night. Had about 31 classmates, but then it kicked it up for
2: the
0: 60, next.
2: So there's 60-ish because of the better house.
0: About 70, yeah, all together. Because then the next night we had it at Harry Buffalo in Westerville.
2: Okay.
0: And if you're thinking about having a reunion, it has such a great atmosphere because we rented the outdoor patio part. You were there when we had it last time.
2: I would have went last night if I would remember too.
0: Oh my gosh, it was just great. And the band that played, it was a great band. They played 80s music for us. We went up and asked them because we had Mr. McCann, who was our assistant principal at the time, whose daughter Kelly graduated with us.
2: He was there?
0: He came and he's 89 years old.
2: No way.
0: And we're like, can he speak before you guys perform? And we also had, we lost a classmate, Rhonda King, who was the stud of the class. She was the first one in Western North history, guys or girls, to reach 1,000 points in basketball. All-American in softball.
2: You've only lost one classmate?
0: No, but she was most recent.
2: We got 31.
0: But she was married to Mr. Randolph, one of our former teachers.
2: Okay.
0: So he came out and talked about her as well. But the band was so cool because they let these two
2: gentlemen. One of your classmates married a teacher? Were they hooking up in high school?
0: No, boots.
2: Oh, that Martin's Ferry, that happens a lot.
0: Well, anyway.
2: We had five suits, very teachers or whatever.
0: Of course you did.
2: Well, it was Appalachia.
0: Well, who knows what happened back then? I was pretty naive. You know, I didn't think any of that stuff went on. Anyway.
2: No, they were like our senior year, like Coach Fitch and Mary Beth are still married after 40 some years. I think 38 to 42.
0: Well, see, sometimes it
2: love
0: just
2: finds
0: kinda,
2: love.
0: That's
2: she
0: right.
2: was 18 years old, so it was really.
0: Well, then there you go.
2: But still, nowadays they have CNN boom truck outside.
0: For everything and anything.
2: If it's not, you know.
0: But I know you had your reunion a couple weeks ago and had a great turnout. I just wanted to give a huge shout out to our class of 86. But seriously, Harry Buffalo did a great job, and we appreciate it. And I love, love, love, love the class of 86.
2: 40 years. That's good. You know, people, let it go. My ex-wife, my Jody, she hates our reunion. She hated high school, and I don't know why. And I used to drag her to the reunions, and then we got divorced, so now she definitely won't come. And I told her, bring your new hubby. I don't care. He's a buddy of mine. He saved me money from alimony. But I want everybody to come. But, you know, some of the athletes end up being the most arrogant non-showers.
0: We had a stud quarterback who was a pitcher. We had a great.
2: He didn't come?
0: No, he did come.
2: Good, he should
0: flew
2: be there.
0: In from Knoxville to go Friday night. But our class set records at North. We were the first class ever to make state playoffs for football in all of Westerville. Even though Westerville South had been around a lot longer than North.
2: Okay.
0: We were the first class ever in the city
2: what
0: of
2: is
0: Westerville.
2: It, South, North, and Central?
0: Yeah. But Central wasn't around when we were in school.
2: So you had South and North.
0: Right.
2: Okay.
0: But, I mean, our softball team lost one game the entire season. Our basketball team lost four games the whole year. When you look back at all the stuff that you accomplished as a class, and then you have one weekend to celebrate, and then you have people who, nope, I don't want to go to my arena, I don't want to do it. You know what? I don't understand it. I'll never understand it. But to each his own.
2: Do you know who I respected the most looking back now is the kids that couldn't play sports that still came to the games and painted their face and had their shirts.
0: Because they were fun for them.
2: That was fine. And that was the same buddy of mine didn't play football that helped me with my homework. Or, you know, and you look back and I never ever, and I know you were the same way, I never looked at people differently as long as they treated me nice. Because I hung out with all the stoners in shop class. Most of the stoners took shop. Let's just be honest.
0: Okay,
2: they weren't the athletes.
0: Did you have a place at your high school called like the pit where people would go and smoke students?
2: Yeah, we had the rail.
0: We had that
2: steel
0: too. That
2: rail.
0: Doesn't happen anymore.
2: No, nowadays.
0: We had it was called the grit pit where people would go and
2: no athletes
0: smoke
2: were over there though
0: before they went into school, and it was right like a designated area.
2: Yeah.
0: There's no way they would have that these days.
2: Why not though? The kids are going to smoke.
0: Now they're going to vape.
2: Yeah, that, you have a vape prevents.
0: But the only thing I want to say, and I know you're going to agree with this too, with class reunions, and if you're getting ready, if you're listening right now, and if you're getting ready to go to a class reunion, go and have fun. I think people get so hung up with how they look, if they're overweight, where they are in life. Do they not have a good job? Nobody cares at these reunions.
2: Yeah, but that's easy for me and you because we're so hot.
0: Well, yeah, sure we are. Look at me. Joking. In this crate, look, don't I look hot today, baby?
2: I'm a 10 now. I was a 6.5
0: back
2: then.
0: But what I'm saying is no one cares about
2: that
0: really. They care about just talking with you and looking back at fun moments and memories and reliving those times of 40 years ago.
2: There's a girl I went to school with that's the largest liberal, Muslim-loving, just anti-gun, everything that makes me irritated. I treat her like $1 million. She treated me like $1 million. I don't care.
0: Isn't that the way
2: care.
0: Life should be?
2: Don't care.
0: And no one brought up politics last night or Friday night.
2: No,
0: shouldn't have to.
2: 50-50.
0: So
2: 50,
0: what I'm
2: 60,
0: saying
2: 40.
0: Is if you're on the bubble about going to a reunion,
2: go.
0: We had people this year that had never been to a reunion before. And they're like, I am so sorry that I haven't gone to the 35, the 30, the 25, the 20.
2: You don't have 45?
0: Absolutely.
2: We're doing 45 too.
0: Yeah. I thought maybe for Rivia, I have 1986 questions. We can call one of your classmates. I'll call one of mine and we'll have them go at it.
2: You know who I'll get? No. I'll get Schrodzy, my cop buddy,
0: because
2: he was one
0: of
2: our panelists.
0: Our
2: we had three finalists.
0: Yeah.
2: And I don't know who won. I think April, the girl I just spoke about, Pat got second and Richard Conway was dead last, but he's like me. Don't pay attention. But yeah, I'll try to get Pat on the horn.
0: All right. We also have to talk about the news of the week because there are definite headlines, and your girl, Sydney Sweeney, definitely made headlines again.
2: Yeah.
0: Big old debate about her latest commercial. We need to talk about that.
2: I love it.
0: And I want to tell you one other thing. I ran into Marshall McPeak today, but there's a specific reason why, and we'll talk about that after the break.
2: All right. Real and Raw Mini and Boots on 98.9, the answer.
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0: We should play all 80s music going in and out of breaks. Producer Chris, is that okay with you?
2: That's Whitney Houston.
9: I was going to do all 1986 songs.
0: Oh, you're even better. Yeah. I didn't want to ask too much of you, though.
2: I got to ask you a question, though. You've been, take this, don't say no. You've been very popular in the Columbus community for 30 plus years, right? What year did you come to Columbus on jail for?
0: I've come to Columbus. I grew up
2: I know
0: in
2: when
0: Columbus.
2: You worked on media, Columbus.
0: Oh, gosh, Boots.
2: 92?
0: Okay. No, because I graduated college from Ohio State in 91, okay. And then I worked in Little Delaware, Ohio for about a year, and then I went to Lima for about 3.5 years, so maybe the mid-90s.
2: Okay, so you're a very, very popular liked person.
0: Not always liked. Can't always say that. Michigan fans
2: like
0: hate me.
2: What?
0: Michigan fans
2: well,
0: hate me.
2: Well, that's fine, but they don't hate you, they just disagree with you.
0: Well, no, I think they
2: so I've been around 18 years, and I had a gentleman about 2 weeks ago come in. He goes, a good buddy of mine said you were real ass to him.
0: You were?
2: I said, I was? He goes,
0: you're
2: yeah.
0: You're not like that to anybody
2: no, I
0: that
2: was,
0: I've seen.
2: I was at Jake's and I was focused and he was like really in it, like wanting to talk. Yeah. But I had to get going. I was time strapped.
0: And you're kind of HADD.
2: Yeah, yeah. I get, you know, I'm overly focused, unfortunately.
0: ADHD. Jump, what is it?
2: Squirrel.
0: ADHD.
2: I call ACDC AC. But so he went out of his way to tell another buddy, a mutual friend, that.
0: And
2: I'm like, I'm never like that.
0: You're not. Really,
2: so
0: you're not.
2: What made me think of this? Whitney Houston, Van Halen, Bon Jovi, real people.
0: Yeah.
2: Rush Limbaugh, Donald Trump. How do they handle, because I usually turn it on, and Steph laughs at me because we'll be at a Kroger and someone will walk up and start talking. You get it a lot. You get a lot more than I do.
0: But I love and people.
2: I
0: love
2: do
0: anybody
2: too.
0: Who comes up and introduces themselves.
2: But I have to turn it on. And sometimes when I'm in a bad mood, I can't be in a bad mood. And so I look at Whitney Houston, 10 times more known than us, millions of times. But you imagine what she went through on a daily basis.
0: No, but they also, you know, you don't go into that field not knowing what you're going up against.
2: But I never expected
0: this. But why do you think so many of those people also turn to drugs? I don't know if they cannot handle the fame, the fortune, and all that. Look how she died.
2: Yeah.
0: An OD.
2: Because, as you know, I was in a super mad mood coming in here, and I have to turn it on. Now, I'm good once you get around your people.
0: I got you in a better
2: mood. You got me back.
0: You're all right.
2: But you get, it's weird to me. I don't know. I'm just asking you because, you know, like, you've been around forever, and people look at you and they stare at you.
0: I don't turn it on. I don't turn it off. I think it's just who I am. I genuinely love people.
2: I do 90% of the time. Now, see, I'm more opinionated over the top than you.
0: Yep, that's true.
2: So I have a lot of lefties attack me. I've had that happen 4 times, maybe.
0: But you give it right back. And
2: I stand right back.
0: You always say Trump likes to poke the bear. You kind of like to poke the bear, too.
2: Well, if you come up pick a fight with me, I'm going to turn it on.
0: So before we go to you, Scoop, I know you had a question or comment about reunions, but before we go to you real quickly, I just want to say, give everybody a Marshall McPeak update. We ran into Marshall today because there was the annual sarcoma walk, which our family always did in honor of my mom.
2: No
0: and
2: way.
0: With
2: okay.
0: my mom. She was always part of that walk because she had sarcoma.
2: That's what he has?
0: And that's what Marshall has. In fact, when it was announced.
2: For him, we're allowed to talk about it.
0: Yeah, yeah, okay, because Marshall's been on the air with us talking about it on this radio show.
2: Okay, all right.
0: But he's very open on it and honest about it. But I reached out to him right away to say, oh my gosh, Marshall, you know, I'm in your corner for whatever. My mom went through the same thing. But he had a whole team of Channel 6 people, and each team is supposed to raise money. The team that raised the most money was We Love You, Marshall.
2: No way.
0: And so he was there watching everybody, and I got to go up and give him a hug. And it was my brother was the one, Matt, who thought about doing this. It's the first time we've done it since my mom passed. And we had Carmella shirts, you know, for my
2: mom. That's cool.
0: And so I got to see Marshall. He's doing great. He looks great. He's such a fighter. He got to see my sister, my brother, my husband, my nieces, and he got to see Kylan. And he about crapped his pants when he saw Kylan.
2: How big he is.
0: Yes. He's like, I remember you, and you were like wee high because we would bring the kids into the studio at Channel 4.
2: Sure,
0: and Marshall
2: sure.
0: and I would have them on for Christmas with Santa and everything. But it was another
2: better?
0: Reunion. I think he's doing great.
2: Good,
0: he's
2: good,
0: such
2: good.
0: A fighter. He was out there standing in the rain with
2: cut,
0: an umbrella.
2: Right?
0: Yeah.
2: He's bald.
0: Yeah.
2: He's
0: got
2: him on
0: a boots
2: TV.
0: Cut.
2: Right.
0: But just wanted to update everybody. He appreciates all the love, all the support, and what a great family at Channel 6. There was just a huge team of them walking in his honor
2: and
0: to support
2: didn't
0: him.
2: The gentleman over at Channel 10, he had cancer also in the past. He was on
0: Chris Bradley.
2: Chris Bradley.
0: Thinking of. Yes,
2: yeah.
0: It's sad. It's sad when you see people on a daily basis. You know what? In life, and that's why I'm telling people to go to the reunions too. In life, it can change in an instant. You can walk out the door and get in an accident. Always try to live your life with no regrets.
2: Yeah, so,
0: you know,
2: my brother, let me tell you this real quick. We just got back from Florida, Uncle Jerry's funeral.
0: Yes.
2: And my brother and his awesome wife had it all set up. They had already rented a condo on the beach. I was in the ocean, 4 of us, for 2 solid days. I wanted my head to feel.
0: You look tan. That's like one of the most tan I've seen
2: you. And I'm telling you what, Doug, thank you. Stacy, thank you. Because Steph and I had a blast. And I felt guilty, so I'm buying extra things because I. But
0: you're good at buying people things.
2: Yeah, but
0: anyway.
2: I don't want to be the
0: generous.
2: Cheap brother, you know. But he stepped up to the plate, and we had a ball. We had a really good time. And
0: good for you,
2: and cousin Ken.
0: You need
2: cousin
0: that boost because you burned the candle at both ends
2: a lot. But we had an awesome time, and my cousin Kent had what they call the family farm down there. It's the Roberts Farm,
0: yeah.
2: And I took Steph out. She finally got to meet cows. I'm petting the cows, and
0: aww.
2: Kent's like, I wouldn't get too close to that one. She kind of horned at me, but I grabbed her horn and held her head. She was, 5,000-pound cow?
0: You grabbed
2: cow.
0: Your horn?
2: She had horn. No, I was
0: it
2: feeling.
0: It didn't hurt her, did it?
2: No, God, no. These things, their heads are, These things are huge.
0: Okay. I just want to make sure.
2: He has 9 cows, 2 calves, and she was pregnant, so she came right up to us looking for bread, he said.
0: Okay.
2: See, I was thinking of you too. I'm like, I'm the only guy in the middle of Florida petting a cow thinking of Mindy, because you'd love the cow more than me, but I would eat the cow. You wouldn't.
0: No,
2: but
0: not.
2: But it was cool.
0: I'm glad you got to do that.
2: But the guy let some pressure off. It was good.
0: I know you need that. Boots, or Scoop, you have about a minute to tell us what's on your mind. A real quick story you said about the reunions.
10: Yeah, I went to Westerville. It'd be south now. It was just Westerville when I went there. And we had like 600 class. And I went to fit the reunion. A lot of people don't want to go because they figure they lost their hair and their fat. Well, that's most of your class, okay? And we've had 108 people die on the memorial wall. So it's scary. So this will be the last time you see these people. So you should go. But now, I didn't go to my 25th class reunion because I had a bad nickname in high school, a bad reputation, you know. But I figure after 50 years, who would remember, right? Well, they all did. You know, all night long was axe murder this, axe murder that. Like, a freaking acquittal means nothing to these people, you know.
2: Your nickname was axe murderer?
10: Yeah, well, you know, things happen sometimes.
0: I don't think I'd tell too many people that. How would you like to go through life as a nickname as axe murderer?
2: Well,
0: I mean, being called Boots is one thing, but axe murderer?
2: I'll keep Boots over
10: I'm making that up.
2: Well, Scoop, who was your... Have you ever been to a reunion or ran into a friend you haven't seen since high school, since you graduated?
10: Oh, yeah, you see that. And you think, hey, we liked you in high school. Why didn't you tell me that? Because nobody dated me in high school.
0: Well, you have the nickname axe murderer.
2: You're a big buffoon. Is that what you said?
10: I'm just like I was at the Moose. I haven't changed. You haven't changed in 50 years, Scoop. So
2: there you go, brother.
10: Go, because most of the people will be gone. It'll be the last time you see them, and it's a treasury.
0: Absolutely. Just go. Thanks, Scoop, for calling in. All right, we didn't get a chance to talk about Sydney Sweeney. We will later. We've got 2.5 more hours together. Listen, I'm going to tell you my opinion. And keep this in mind. My daughter was a Division I starting shortstop athlete who now plays professionally. I have an opinion on this, right?
2: Yeah.
0: I think you might be surprised of what my opinion is.
2: I know what my opinion your daughter is. I think she's smoking smart, and I love her to death.
0: No, I don't mean my daughter. I mean the opinion of this. Yeah.
2: I love your daughter. I think she's amazing.
0: No, but you said, never mind. Anyway,
2: yeah, I know.
0: But we're going to take a break with that, and we're going to talk about sports gambling.
2: Okay.
0: It has become an addiction with so many mostly young men between 18 to 34. So we're going to talk about it with Open Arms Counseling.
2: All right, awesome.
0: Because it's getting carried away, all this gambling.
2: All right, this is Real and Raw Mindy and Boots, brought to you by Peak Retirement and Tattletale Alarm Systems on 98.9 The Answer. 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
11: With SRN News, I'm Michael Harrington in Washington. President Trump returned to the White House last night a day early from a visit to Camp David. He wanted to go over a new proposal for peace from the Iranians. Officials in Tehran say they had conveyed conditions to the U.S. through Qatar for ending the war and are awaiting the president's response. He hasn't said anything official yet. President Trump is expanding access to America's public lands and waters with new executive orders aimed at hunters, anglers, and outdoorsmen. Correspondent Richard Boyd has more.
12: The orders promote hunting access, habitat management, youth and veteran programs, and more science-based fisheries policy. They also target regulations officials say restrict recreational fishing and burden coastal communities. America's outdoor recreation economy generates more than $1.2 trillion per year and supports over 5 million jobs. Conservation and sportsmen's groups are praising this move, saying hunters and anglers are among America's greatest conservationists. President Trump says he's putting the American outdoorsman first. Richard Boyd reporting.
11: Warren Buffett is stepping down officially from Berkshire Hathaway now.
13: Warren Buffett is taking on a new role as chairman emeritus of Berkshire Hathaway after serving as chairman since 1970. His son Howard will become the company's new chairman as part of a long-planned succession. The 96-year-old, known to many financial market followers as the Oracle of Omaha, will remain a director. Buffett says he's confident with CEO Greg Abel and his son Howard as they lead Berkshire Hathaway. In a letter to shareholders, Buffett said he still has the best job in the world and that he's never felt better about what comes next. I'm Marcela Sanchez.
11: French President Emmanuel Macron and Canadian Prime Minister Mark Carney meeting today. Canada wants to join the EU. This is SRN News.
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0: All right, so before we talk about gambling, sports gambling, and so many, especially young men getting addicted to it, we do want to quickly talk about this whole Sydney Sweeney thing, and I do want to ask Ann Hurst with Open Arms Counseling a question about it, because I'm sure by now you've seen the commercial that Sydney Sweeney made, and it promotes gambling. And she's basically naked, but all covered up with different footballs, volleyballs, whatever, you know, basketball. She's sitting on a basketball.
2: God, I wish she'd drop a football. How's that?
0: I'm sure you were. So your opinion, Boots, is what? You don't have a problem with this at all.
2: I have no problem with that, because guess who does most of the gambling? I don't know the stats, but I'm going to say 70 to 90% of gambling is done by men. Men like hot chicks. I like hot chicks. I don't care. I'm okay. When you look at a pretty guy, I don't think Randy cares.
0: I would say a handsome guy, not a pretty guy.
2: When you go,
0: ahead.
2: Damn, Randy, do you see him? He's kind of hot. And you're Randy, oh, I thought it was too. I think. I don't know. We don't know because guys are, we don't care. But at the end of the day, who cares? Why do... Nowadays, the ugly purple-haired fat women are so upset over pretty women.
0: But here's the deal. She's getting a lot of pushback, not from those people, but from women athletes. They're saying she is misrepresenting. That's not what we're about.
2: Sophie Cunningham's not upset.
0: No, so here's my point. My point is this, and Anne, we can hear you chuckling a little bit. I have a daughter who's now playing professional softball in Knoxville. She played in Italy. She played for the Buckeyes.
2: Yes.
0: I don't have a problem with Sydney Sweeney making this commercial. I mean, to me, it's kind of a silly commercial, but I get where she was going, and she's brilliant. She's going to make a lot of money.
2: Sure.
0: But these athletes coming down on her, Sydney Sweeney's not saying, I was an athlete. Look at me. I'm now going to make this commercial. She never once took that stand. She's promoting gambling. So for all these women athletes to take a stand against her, I think it's silly. And that's coming from me of a mother of a daughter who plays professionally. I don't have a problem with it. It's like a silly commercial, yeah. but so what? But
2: have you watched Family Guy?
0: But then they showed so many different advertisements with real women athletes posing naked on ESPN. Well, where was the pushback on those ladies?
2: I pushed back. I was like, put that Sports Illustrated away.
0: But why do women want to attack women so much, Anne? That is my question to you. Why is she receiving so much hatred from other women? Do you think it stems from jealousy?
1: I would have to say yes. I know I'm going to get a lot of backlash over that, but yes, it is jealousy. And the reason I say that is I wouldn't say that if they used the same standard or same metric across the board. However, I did see a spoof of this where they were talking about how this was horrible, but if you replaced it with a plus-sized model, that it would be brave. It wouldn't be scandalous.
0: That is a great point.
2: That's a good point.
0: Yeah, that's true.
1: So, unless you have the same metric, it's horrible for all that do it, then yes, it is about jealousy.
2: Hey, Miss America, Mrs. Universe, and homecoming queens all used to be pretty. Now they have trans people in it. They have people. I'm sorry, that's what you sign up for. A soccer player doesn't play baseball. I mean, pro level. Okay, Bo Jackson's. But what I'm saying is, it's okay. Why is everybody always judging pretty people? I honestly, guess what? I don't think I'm hot.
0: I know I'm
2: chubby. I'm bald. No, and I'm okay with a hot dude getting a modeling job if he beat me out.
0: Right.
2: Why is that so offensive?
0: I mean, everybody's different in life. You know what I mean? But why come down on people because
2: they're pretty?
0: She is beautiful and she's built well. She's good. She's really brilliant because she is marketing herself in a way that she's making. Gosh, can you imagine how much money that woman's making? But I just hate to see so many women coming and attacking her because
2: of
0: that.
2: Her.
0: I mean, and she never once said, well, I'm an athlete. She never, that wasn't even a take.
2: I thought she was.
1: I think another part of it is the fact that people can get more and more jealous these days because they no longer have that sense of who they are from within. They get all of their sense of self from exterior. And I know I'm going over something I've gone over a million times before, but if you're feeling comfortable within yourself, you're not going to feel jealous. Like Boots, he knows who he is. He's comfortable with who he is. He has no problem getting beat out for somebody else for being attractive. I used to work in Las Vegas in it was a silly photo shoot type thing, but we would hire people to be models for the photo shoot. And I felt really weird going through the pictures of these prospective models being like, no, the face shape is wrong, or they've got this little thing here, and you just have to, like, eliminate a ton of people based on what you're looking for.
2: Right. I mean, you look at, like, tell me if this was wrong. I was at a car show. This guy says, you never pick my car, Boots. Why don't you pick my car? And he was offended by it, okay? So I said, I'm sorry, but is Miss America fat, ugly, and weird? And he went, are you saying my car is ugly, fat, and weird? I'm like, yeah, you need to do a lot of stuff to it because you've approached me 20 times now, and I've had enough. He goes, we only give the cars with the best paint, the best interior, and the best engines. I'm like, duh. And I walked away. He goes, I'm never coming back to one of your shows. I was done with this guy. So I don't know why more society is like, look, this is what it is. Move on and find your niche.
0: But I think you and Ann both hit on something that's so prevalent in this world that we live in. So many people get offended so easily today.
2: For what?
0: These days. Look at, we talked about Arch Manning after the Ohio State-Texas game, the quarterback for Texas.
2: I love what he joked about.
0: He laughed, Ann. I don't know if you saw this or not.
1: I missed it.
0: He laughed at an AI
2: fake video.
0: Fake video because after the game, after the Rural game when Ohio State played Texas, Holly Rowe, the sideline reporter, went up to his coach, the Texas coach, after the game, and he just kind of said, "Go Horns," and blew her off. And as a reporter, you know, it is kind of embarrassing because you're trying to get an interview, but he just blew her off. Okay, so what? But they made this AI idiot video that has him like slapping her and. And whatever. Yes, it was a violent, but it was AI generated. It was funny to, I mean, it was just a comical take on it. And Arch Manning, they asked him about it in the news conference afterwards. And he laughed. He goes, yeah, that was funny. Did you guys see that?
2: Oh, I bust that laughing.
0: Then everybody came down on him because they were so offended that he laughed at that fake generated AI video that he had to make a public apology. He had to make a public apology.
1: Stupid. But did he have to make the public apology?
2: No, I mean, they came down on him.
1: They come after Sydney Sweeney how many times? And has she ever made a public apology?
0: You know what? That's
2: sorry,
0: true.
2: I'm so pretty.
0: That's true, though. Yeah, that's true.
1: You don't have to. But, nobody makes you do anything. Right. You choose to do it.
2: The reporter.
1: He could have chosen to come out and say, hey, this is like Bill Maher.
2: Yes.
1: Bill Maher got lambasted for not wearing a pin during the awards ceremony.
0: Okay.
1: And he did not come out and apologize for it. He came out with an entire monologue about how that's stupid and wearing a pin. Nobody has ever solved the problems of the world wearing a pin. And he said, and in response to people who said I should have worn the pin, on second thought, I would do exactly what I just did. And he just went on with it. I mean, you don't have to apologize. You don't have to get...
2: So wait,
0: I think there was probably more respect for not apologizing and making a statement. And you're right, Ann. I have to say, you don't have to apologize, but sometimes you feel, and he's, you know, a young man on a football team, a college football team.
2: He don't want to
0: he
2: focus
0: probably
2: on
0: felt
2: him.
0: The pressure, and then he said, I have nothing but respect for Holly Robe, and I shouldn't have laughed. Anyway, I don't know exactly how the words went, but he did make a public apology. But you're right. You don't have to.
2: No.
0: I would bet any amount of money, Ann, that if somebody called Boots out on laughing at something AI generated or whatever Boots would do, because he does lots of things, I don't know if you would ever apologize.
2: I wouldn't.
0: For
2: I would
0: it.
2: Say, if you don't think that's funny, then you're not a human being. I'm sorry you took it wrong, but it was funny. Anything else? You know, here's another thing. That reporter you talked about, the fake
0: Holly
2: video,
0: Rowe?
2: I give her credit because she's heavy now after a few babies in life.
0: She battled cancer.
2: And she gets right out there with a dress, and she's a little heavy. And you know what? I'm not there to look at her. I'm there to hear her ask questions. But if you're a strong enough person and you have that much power, and Ann, tell me if I'm right or wrong, if you go right out there and say, this is who I am, this is what I am, I'm not 22 anymore.
0: And I'm not apologizing for it.
2: Yeah, I'm not, you know what, on a stick with big boobs or whatever they're attacking her about. Leave her alone. Look at all the reporters now on TV. There are a lot of them overweight, and I'm proud of them. The fact that they get there and don't care because they're doing a good job.
1: Absolutely. I think that has a lot to say about having a sense of who you are. I know who I am. I know I'm good at this job. I know I can do a great job. I am here. And I think that's amazing. That is, you have my respect 100%.
0: And don't you think what Sydney Sweeney did? She knows who she is. She knows how to market her body. She knows who gambles. She knows what she was doing, right?
2: She's driving a nice car and I'm building a big house.
1: Yes, she is. And she is doing the marketing for it. I mean, you have that kind of looks for a short period of time. Mm-hmm. And she's going to make the most of it. That's an awesome thing. She knows how to market it.
0: Or you're like me and you never have those type of looks. That type of body. Are you
2: at least you don't have the platypus.
0: She has boo-boo. She's holding those footballs up there. I'm like, woo!
2: Hey, when we get back, I want to ask you about what your take is. We're talking about self-respect and be who you are. These platypus lips I see on TV and stuff, These women got to slow down. And who's telling them that looks good? Because they enter the room with their lips and they're 10 feet behind them.
0: Well, it goes back to just be happy with who you are. All right. And we have to talk about sports gambling because it is, my gosh, it's turning almost into an epidemic how much it's growing. And there's a specific age group, 18 to 34 young men are targeted right now to gamble. And it's working. Because they're gambling and losing money.
2: All right, Real Raw Medium Boots. 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
0: The year that Boots and I both graduated in, I had my reunion
2: last weekend,
0: which was last night and Friday night. It was a 2-day event.
2: Gosh,
0: and
2: I
0: then
2: wish
0: Boots
2: I'd
0: had his a couple weeks ago. That's why we're playing some 80s music for you. I hope you like it, in and out of commercials. So here's the deal. About 30% of Americans gamble. Mostly sports gamble.
2: Didn't know.
0: Football game. Football's huge. Huge right now, whether it's college or the NFL. And you can also gamble like in baseball and basketball on certain things, like what kind of pitch the pitch is going to throw. A strike is going to throw a ball. And this is becoming...
2: Oh, why's my phone coming on? Oh,
0: because you turned it on.
2: I did.
0: And this is becoming a really big problem and with addiction. So why are people, so many people getting addicted to sports betting?
1: Well, for one, I think that it's becoming more and more accessible. It's easier to do it. It's just the computer away. Whereas before, you know, there used to be different areas. You'd have to go to Vegas. You'd have to go to, you know, New Jersey and gamble there. And there was a lot more invested in it. There was trip, travel expense, that type of thing. Also, you know, gambling's become legal with Kalshi out there and all the others. Nothing against Kalshi. I think it's wonderful. However, anything when you do it to excess becomes a bad thing. And that's the problem. That's the addiction.
2: I've never been a big gambler, have you?
0: No.
2: I like roulette wheel just for fun.
0: No, I think it's fun. Like you would do football pools, like at the office and stuff, where you all season long, you know, you go through each week and you pick who you think's going to win between whatever. But you play, you put, what, $25 in for the whole season and
2: yeah.
0: then at the end of the year. You know, that's kind of fun.
1: Mm-hmm.
0: But this is so time-consuming and mind-consuming for mostly these young men.
2: Wins.
0: They're targeted for these guys. They give them, like, fake money to begin with. Like, it's really easy. You can grow this money. But, and mm-hmm. I understand when people become addicted to alcohol or drugs because your body almost becomes dependent on it. What happens that people feel
2: that.
0: So dependent...
1: Well,
0: on gambling, is it you get that first win, you win a lot of money, then you want to keep going? Or is it you lose money and now you're going to make up for what you lost?
1: The first beginning of it that pulls you in is that dopamine rush. Especially with, there's so many things going into it. There's the age group that they're targeting, which these are the same age group that, you know, the military targets because they do what they're told. They no longer... The prefrontal cortex has not fully grown in, so consequences is not a thing. So they don't think too much about consequences, and they're going for that dopamine hit of the, oh my God, I won. And then it's a random win, and random keeps you going much, much, much longer. I still remember a study I saw where they had a rabbit that would get shocked when it went across its cage.
2: Okay.
1: And, I mean, it didn't kill the rabbit. It was just, it was slightly painful.
0: Mm,
1: and
0: like
1: it would not go back and forth. But on one side, there was a button that would hit that pleasure center, that the addiction center. And on the other side, you had to reset it. So you can only hit the button once on one side. Then you had to jump across and get shocked again. And reset it, and then jump across and hit the button again to get the thing again. That rabbit went back and forth, back and forth, back and forth, and hit those buttons all the time. Even though it could have stayed in one place and never hit that pain threshold, it just kept going because
2: it was addicted to hitting a button.
1: Yes, huh. They made it addicted to hitting the button. And so that's a thing. And then if you give rats, they did a rat study on reward. If you gave the rat every single time a reward, if you took the reward away, it stopped pretty much immediately. If you did it like on a, like every third, every time it hits it three times, it would get its reward. If you took the reward away, it took a little longer for it to stop, but it would stop hitting the button soon. If it did it with total random, that rat kept hitting that button over and over and over and over again. It took forever for it to stop hitting that button, which is what addiction does, what gambling does. It gives you that reward randomly.
2: How do you coach a person having a self-conversation about gambling? Because before you pull the trigger, I don't care who you are, you tell yourself whether you're going to do it or you're not going to do it. So how do you coach them not to pick up their phone and make a bet?
1: Do you coach them not to do it, or do you coach them how to gamble responsibly?
2: Oh.
1: That's the question.
2: Oh, well... Okay, how do they tell you how a level they're at, I guess? I don't know. Like, I'm
1: betting. Well, are they already addicted? If they're addicted, stop gambling, period.
2: Okay.
1: It's not a good thing. Anything that you're addicted to, you need to stop. And I come from that. I was a cigarette smoker, quite frankly. And, okay. you know, I can never pick up another cigarette again. My husband was an addict. Well, is an addict. He's a dry addict, and he won't do anything. He won't even go to a bar, even though he wasn't an alcoholic. Because if you lower your inhibitions, you're going to do what you want to do.
2: Okay.
1: So addiction is something that you need to actually manage every single day of your life. You need to remember that this is something that I have, and I need to work with that. If you're going and gambling for the first time ever, you can teach kids how to responsibly gamble. I used to live in Las Vegas, and I had like a $20 a month thing for, and this is just for my own self. Like, okay, I will gamble $20 a month. I won't go over that. And if I win something with that 20 bucks, that'll go into the gambling budget.
2: Okay. Good
1: idea.
2: And
1: that's how I stayed with it. I did that because I lost an entire paycheck one time.
2: Oh, boy.
1: And I didn't ever want to do that again. But as long as you keep that limit. I also went to gas stations so many times, and there would be people selling CDs or things out of their trunk of their car to get enough gas to get home because they lost everything.
2: Wow.
1: It's just, if you can learn to gamble responsibly, and no, don't gamble what you're not ready to lose, put together a gambling budget. Once that budget is gone, don't touch anything else. I actually had a friend whose daughter, who was 12, I just still giggle at this, whenever he would go down to the casino to gamble, she would say, okay, Dad, give me the wallet, because she would keep the wallet and he would take just what he was willing to gamble.
2: Huh. Well, that's good.
1: So, I mean, I'm not telling you to make your 12-year-old daughter responsible, because I don't think that's the best parenting advice in the world. However, do something to make sure that you're going to gamble responsibly. Don't gamble what you're not willing to lose. Don't take what you're not willing to lose.
0: Yeah, I have heard if you set up a budget, that should really, really help. But I also think this. I don't think gambling is set up for you to win. I think you may win every once in a while.
1: No.
0: But in the end, you're going to come up short. The guys who set this whole thing up, they're going to win. They're going to be the ones that continue to make money. So why fall victim to that? Why play into their process, their game, so to speak?
1: I agree. Everything is set up against the person who is gambling. The house always wins. The way this casino is set up is against the person. There are no windows, so you don't realize how much time has gone. There are no clocks, so you don't realize how much time has gone. They keep feeding you alcohol so that you can keep having low inhibitions and keep going. They pump extra oxygen into the casinos so that you can stay awake longer.
2: Mm-hmm.
1: They actually have certain scents. All of the casino gambling machines are keyed to the key of C, because that's the most comforting and soothing sound, so that you can continue to be soothed while you're gambling and enjoy that.
2: Wow.
1: I mean, there is a lot of psychology going into that. So that the house always wins.
0: And you
1: notice that you start getting the comps once you start winning, because the longer they keep you there, the more they're going to win.
0: 100%.
1: They're going to win their stuff back. Mm-hmm.
0: Yes. Listen, you are a wealth of information, and we can bet on that. We can bet on Ann and Open Arms Counseling. 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
1: We're going through a little bit of a change, so I am the only counselor, and I am going to answer your phone calls at 614-625-7183, and I look forward to meeting you.
2: All right.
0: Say that number one more time, Ann.
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0: We love these conversations, don't we, Boots?
2: Yeah, she's awesome. That was the best. I think that was my favorite one.
0: I know, Ann, you rocked it.
2: Home run. All right.
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6: Ronald Reagan understood that freedom sometimes requires more than quiet diplomacy. It requires moral...
7: Correspondent Bernie Bennett reports.
8: The Trump administration's fiscal year 2026 task force docket reports some $245 billion in estimated fraud recovery since January of 2025. Officials say just under $63 billion in fraud was stopped on an annualized basis, with $59 billion recovered through indictments and settlements. The docket lists 25 documented actions, including charges, suspensions, and new policies. Bernie Bennett reporting.
7: New details about a big construction project in Washington, D.C.
9: President Trump says the arch he wants to build between the Lincoln Memorial and Arlington National Cemetery would become a top-grade military complex, able to host drones and snipers. The groundbreaking was supposed to have happened sometime this month, but the project has not yet received final approval from the National Capital Area Planning Commission.
7: Correspondent Laura Winters reporting. Russian officials say Ukrainian forces launched over 1,000 drones at Russia, including hundreds targeting Moscow. Moscow's mayor described Sunday's attack as the largest drone attack on the Russian

0: It's when you experience a moment of uncertainty.
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16: Man, Bootsy, we have had explosive conversations, and that first hour flew by, didn't it?
17: I enjoyed it. It was well due.
16: Yeah.
17: I like it when it gets... No script. I like
16: well,
17: no script.
16: We never go on a script anyway. It just doesn't.
17: I mean, I was lucky enough to have Reinhardt all them years, but he was so scripted.
16: Yeah, that's
17: and
16: not
17: finally,
16: good.
17: Finally, after
16: that
17: about.
16: That becomes boring.
17: Yeah, because you sound like a TV commercial, but he did a good job. I morphed towards him. He morphed towards me. I taught him how to sell, and he taught me how to do radio.
16: Well, there
17: so
16: you go.
17: I love the man for that. So.
16: Well, our next guest is never going to teach us how to become
17: He's going to teach me
16: surgeon.
17: New hips and knees and shoulders. I'll be bionic boots in about 20 years.
16: Dr. Cohen in studio, as he is every single month with Cohen Orthopedic. And we were talking about, just had my class reunion this weekend. We had a 2-day event. event Friday night and Saturday night. Yes, 10 years. Oh, of course.
17: Awesome. 50.
16: Can't you tell by

0: all my non-wrinkles on my face. 40 years. And Boots had his same 40-year reunion a couple weeks before that.
1: What is it? This is 26. No, I got a couple. I think yeah, it's 40 years this year.
0: Really? You kind of forget. Wait, when did you graduate high school?
1: 86.
2: Really?
0: Oh, you're young. I never knew you were our exact age.
1: Well, I mean, I know I look a lot younger, right?
0: You do look a lot younger.
2: When's your birthday?
1: January 26.
2: Wow, you're older than me than you than me.
0: Yeah.
2: I'm the baby
0: here. I'm March. Yeah, he is the baby.
2: I'm a June 2nd.
0: But I have to tell you something, because your name, Dr. Cohen, true story, got brought up at our Friday night preview reunion.
2: That's so cool.
0: Because Randy was there.
1: Okay.
0: And Randy was talking to one of my classmates. And they were, of all things you talk about at a class reunion, they were comparing hip replacement surgeries.
1: Really?
0: And Randy said to my classmate, who I don't want to say the name yet because it will give it away, Randy said, well, I go to a guy named Dr. Cohen. And my classmate said, no way, I go to Dr. Cohen. The classmate is, drum roll please, Chris McKinney.
1: Oh, wow, that's so funny.
0: Is that so funny? I called Chris Chrissy Pissy.
1: Okay.
0: Because he was just fun.
1: Yeah.
0: What a strange thing, of all these things to talk about and to find out how well connected you are with so many people.
1: Well, what's interesting, first of all, I'm not from Ohio.
0: I know.
1: So that's the first thing. So I won't be at that class reunion except represented by my patients.
0: But it tells you how many people you work on.
1: It's amazing to me because most of my career has been spent in Southern Ohio. You know, only over the last 5 years I've been up in,
0: of course. I'm showing him Chris. Yeah. So what were you saying?
1: They should add match their scars to the lower scar.
2: Who looks better now?
0: Yeah. Randy. No, I'm just kidding, Chrissy Pissy. Yeah.
2: So
0: that's Chris.
2: That's way cool.
1: Yeah.
0: But it's still kind of young. Sorry, Bootsy. I was going off of what Boots with Dr. Cohen saying. Still kind of young. I mean, Randy's, 3 years older than me. I'm 58. Chris is my age. I mean,
2: he was probably an athlete.
1: People are getting younger and younger, and that's because the technology of the quality and the endurance of the hip replacement and knee replacement are lasting much longer. You know, when I was in practice in a residency, we used to see a lot of revision surgery for failed hardware, whether the plastic piece wore out or the metal got loose. And now the technology is, we very rarely see plastic wear down. It's gotten so much better.
2: That's what I was going to ask you, because the other day, I love watching the Shriner commercials, and there was a little girl with a prosthetic arm, and they're playing like a little game. The one girl had issues, but I didn't know what was wrong with her, what issues she had. And the other girl had a arm that was robotic.
1: Okay.
2: I remember as a kid, my dad's buddy was a veteran. He had robotics, but they really didn't work good. He had to always adjust them to pick stuff up. But now she's like, ding, ding, ding. What's it going to be like? I mean, I can't imagine the way you've seen it just go over the top. Cool.
1: I mean, the stuff that we do now, I mean, just with robotics, you know, that we're doing robotics and hip and knee replacement. I mean, that was never even a conversation, definitely not in residency, probably 10 years into my practice.
2: Okay.
1: You know, there's some stuff that we call navigation, where you use like a CAT scan to help guide what you do based off of a plan. But this is true robotics, where you basically educate the robot with a plan, and then you identify where the robot's supposed to cut in the patient by identifying the patient. So it's come a long way. And look, eventually, I mean, you know, with what's going on with artificial intelligence, I mean, they're thinking that, you know, robots going to do some of these basic surgeries. I mean, they're not going to be able to, you know, have the empathy that the doctor has towards their patient.
0: Exactly.
2: Yeah, right. You always have
0: a
2: job.
0: There'll only be a one, right. Dr. Cohen. Your expertise, because you worked on Randy, you replaced his hip.
1: Yes.
0: It was put to the test yet again.
2: Oh, boy.
0: I told you when he slid down the embankment, the mud embankment. That was almost right after
1: that
0: he had the surgery. Right. So we were taking Cammy to Knoxville for her new gig.
1: Yep.
0: And we had literally 30 minutes to make one gate to the next to fly home. And we had a 20-minute walk. So we were hiking it. I mean, we were walking as fast as we could, and he's in Crocs.
2: Uh-oh.
0: He freaking wiped out, as big as he is.
2: In the airport?
0: Wiped out in the airport.
2: I bet he was more embarrassed than anything.
0: Exactly, because if you know Randy, he hates any attention. He went, face first, arms out, the phone goes flying.
2: You sue the airport?
0: Drops. What did I do? I laughed so hard.
2: Sue Crocs, sue the airport.
0: I laughed so hard, and I'm like, well, how's that hip feeling? We're going to see how good again Dr. Cohen is.
1: Oh, wow.
0: It was fine. In fact, this is my other question for you.
1: Yes.
0: I can't believe ever since you worked on his hip. I can't believe the energy the man has. I can't believe how... It's like you took 15 years off his life in every aspect of our marriage, if right. you know what I'm saying.
2: Uh-oh. No, Randy's got some hip movement now.
0: I'm serious. Like, no, I mean,
2: can,
0: I can't believe how much younger he seems right now. Is that?
1: I mean, I think if anybody's ever had, like, long suffering pain, you know, that really just occupies everything you do, every step you take, getting out of a chair, climbing stairs, you know, it makes you not want to do things. Mm-hmm. It just makes you unhappy in everything. It's gonna affect every part of your life. You know, that discomfort when you just walk. So it doesn't surprise me that, you know, it changes everything in his life just because he's not dealing with that one thing that was just probably holding him back.
2: Sure.
1: You know. And he was dealing with it for a while, and he was ignoring it, you know, putting it off. And
0: yes.
2: Do you think, how do you, okay, so people like, automotive, your car starts running bad gradually and you don't realize it's running bad, and eventually all the lights are on, you're like, man, this thing runs like junk. It doesn't right. Is it a human, do or mentally do you have people say, well, it's not that bad, not that bad,
1: of
2: not
1: course.
2: That bad, not that bad, and it gets to the point where the check engine light's on?
1: Yeah. No, the deny is
2: know, it okay.
1: Everybody has it, you know. It's worse in some people than others, but it's really, you know, you just kind of, you know, I mean, think about all the people who have chest pain and they think it's nothing, and then the next thing they know, they're in the emergency room, you know, getting a heart catheterization.
2: Wow.
1: I remember my dad, and this goes back to the year 99, you know, he had an event, he went to the hospital for something, and they found out that he had all this blockage, and then you talk to him, he's like, yeah, I used to have problems walking, I used to get short of breath, I just didn't think it was anything to worry about.
2: Right.
1: I mean, he's a pharmacist, not that he's fully in medicine, but he knows people coming in for all their heart medications and stuff, and he just denied it, and thank God he was fine after the triple bypass.
2: Right.
1: But, you know, what would it have been if he would have, you know, kind of gone in when he first started? Maybe it just would have been a stent.
2: Because it just slowly gets worse and worse and worse, and you just put it in the back of your mind. I did that with my AFib that you got me handled on. And I tell you what, I was breathing better, I think I still am, than I was when I was 25, 30. Because I didn't realize it was taken, because I didn't think anything of it. I just dealt with it. Right. I was always short of breath, didn't care. And then finally, my heart went to 155 beats per minute, and you got me to the right guy, and he fixed me so far.
0: Well, I'm telling you, Dr. Cohen, I just sincerely cannot believe the difference it's made
2: That's
0: in Randy's
2: awesome.
0: Life. I had no idea. Obviously, I knew he was going to feel
2: you're
0: better.
2: You're not pregnant, are you?
0: But no. No, my gosh, no. Remember, we just celebrated a 40-year plus reunion. But I sincerely thank you for making him feel so good about life and mobility and being able to keep up with me on our walks now. It never used to be that way.
1: Yeah, and I just appreciate you and him trusting me to do it. You know, I mean, it's a two-way street. You know, I have to, and that's why I tell my patients, you know, we make a contract when we sit down that, you know, I'm going to do the best job I can. You follow my instructions, and hopefully, you know, when you're better, we don't see each other again.
0: Yeah.
1: Right. I'm surprised I didn't get a call from Randy when he fell.
0: Oh, no. He was too embarrassed. We go to the gate, and I'm still laughing. Because, you know, when you see people fall, I can't help it. To me, it's funny, and I can't help it. And it was my husband first. I'm like, are you okay? But I'm laughing so hard.
2: Oh,
0: we
2: you're...
0: get to the gate, and we booked these flights, like, last minute, so we were not sitting together. And the lady working the gate, and everyone else is already boarded because we got there just in time. She's like, why are you two not sitting together? I'm like, because he just fell and I'm too embarrassed. I don't want to be seen by him.
2: All right, we're going to get a break.
0: And then she goes like this, no, we're going to set you up. And you know what? They set him up in the exit aisle, so he had extra leg space.
2: There you go.
0: How important is it to get a second opinion? That's what we're going to talk about
2: all
0: next.
2: All right, Real Raw Mindy Boots on 98.9, The Answer.
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0: It'll stop for about 2 hours. It's probably going to start back up again because that's just the way life has been in the state of Ohio this season. So rainy and wet and yucky and then sticky and muggy. Woo, we're waiting for Indian summer. Are you allowed to call it Indian summer anymore?
2: It's probably offensive.
0: It's probably offensive. That's another thing we were talking about, Dr. Cohen, was how many people get offended so easily these days. Talking to Dr. Cohen of Cohen Orthopedic. And also what we wanted to mention with you is the importance of second opinions. How many people come to you about and with wanting a second opinion?
1: First of all, a lot of people do, I'm sure. You know, but it never starts off with, you know, I'm here for a second opinion. Usually it starts off with, you know, I've seen over here, and now I'm here seeing you. You know, it's kind of like a catch-22. They don't want to be so obvious of why they're there.
0: Yeah.
1: You know, but because people naturally don't want to offend anybody. You know, even though that person that they saw is not going to know that they're seeing me.
0: Yeah.
1: And look,
0: still feel like you're cheating on them, maybe.
1: Probably. And I don't feel, if a patient comes to me and they want another opinion, I think that's great. You know, I really... The most successful treatment is going to be one where the patient and the doctor are on the same page and they're both aligned. And if I'm with a patient, I'm recommending something that they may not be 100% comfortable with. If seeing somebody else that confirms this makes them more comfortable, I mean, that's better for me, you know. And if they find somebody that they'd rather go with besides me, it's also better for me because, you know, there obviously was something that we didn't recognize for the reason.
2: I always put doctors. I guess we just assume. I've never got a second opinion because once I have a relationship with a doctor,
1: right.
2: That's what my dad taught me. He's the doctor. Shut your mouth.
1: Well, I guess if the opinion you get is really not what you want to hear, then you're going to start looking for a second.
0: That's right.
2: Yeah.
0: That's
2: right. You're a true professional. I don't understand. That's like the defensive lineman telling the quarterback how to throw the ball. You know what you're doing. And now accountant, attorney, other professions, I never put them on a pedestal like I do a doctor or a dentist.
0: But do you see what he's saying? You are hoping that the doctor is going to tell you one thing. And you can live your life this way. But he didn't tell you this. So, well, I'm going to try to find a doctor who can tell me what I
2: had an ex-sister-in-law that could talk a doctor into doing anything.
1: Yeah.
2: And it was just like, they just finally give up and say, okay, fine.
0: Right. All right. Linda Smith is on the line for you. And we're talking about second opinions. Linda, what is on your mind with Dr. Cohen? You're on live with him right now.
9: Well, thank you for having me. And I'm actually getting a third opinion from Dr. Cohen.
0: Oh.
9: I've been to several doctors, including Cleveland Clinic. And I had an injury 18 years ago, fell and crushed my elbow, and had several surgeries, including MRSA, and having to have it taken out because of complications and having a new one put in and having that mess up and having another one put in. And the last time I went to the same doctors that had operated on me, they said your only option is amputation.
2: Oh boy.
9: Which totally blew me away. It's like, okay, where did that come from? I wasn't expecting it. Even though I was in pain, I wasn't to the point where I thought I needed to just have my arm cut off. But anyway, I was in total shock. And so, at that point, I decided I was going to start checking around, and through a friend, they gave me Dr. Cohen's number, and I went to him. It was just a week ago, and he had a totally different outlook on things, and he explored some things that no one else had even checked out. And so I've got some other issues that are causing part of the problems that I'm having, and he is sending me to a neurologist, which no one even mentioned that. They didn't act like anything else was an option. So I'm really thankful for him. And I believe in getting more opinions. I mean, I was very nice to the people that I talked to. And even at Cleveland Clinic, they even scheduled surgery for me. But they canceled it three times. Like,
0: oh,
9: they couldn't do it.
2: Why cut it off?
1: Well, first of all, Linda, you said you got my number. What number did you call? My cell phone?
9: Yes.
1: So Linda called.
9: Roseanne gave me your number.
1: Yeah, I think it was on a Tuesday. She calls on a Tuesday. I'm in the middle of surgery, so whenever my phone rings, I have somebody answer it. And Linda's telling her story to the person who answered the phone. And I don't do elbow. So she had an elbow replacement that got infected. They took it out and had it replaced again. And now she's having pain. And I don't do elbow replacement surgery. I mean, I haven't years ago, but I don't do it consistently to be an expert on it. But I called her back when I got out of surgery. And I just said, hey, I said, I don't know if I can help you personally, but come to the office tomorrow. You know, you bring your films and we'll look at everything. We'll talk. And maybe I'll be able to find somebody who could take care of your elbow. I mean, that's really what, you know, the plan was, is just see if I could help her find somebody that could help her. Because like she said, she was scheduled not for amputation surgery at the Cleveland Clinic. They were going to do a new elbow replacement for her. But like she said, they canceled it three times, and she got no explanation why they canceled it, which is also very disappointing.
0: That's bizarro to me. I mean, if you would do that to someone, you would almost demand an explanation.
2: It's not like a... Hey, this is Tammy. We're canceling your surgery next week, but we'll get back with you. Good day. I mean, how does that happen?
0: So how thankful, Linda. Aren't you so glad that you went to Dr. Cohen?
9: Oh, absolutely. I feel like he was an answer to prayer because I was praying, okay, God, what am I supposed to do here? You know, maybe I'm not supposed to have the surgery, and yet I can't do daily chores without a lot of pain. I can't sleep at night. It interrupts everything.
2: Wow.
9: Because it's moving. My replacement is moving. So.
1: But when I talked to her and I listened to what she was saying and looking at her elbow, which obviously has had multiple surgeries, but it wasn't swollen, it wasn't red. Her story didn't make sense with the elbow and everything else. It wasn't her elbow, in my opinion. And I just said to her, I said, we should probably get an X-ray of your neck just to see. Because sometimes people have problems in their neck that could hurt both arms or shoulders or whatever. And we got an X-ray of her neck, and she has arthritis in her neck.
2: No way. And that's causing the pain, you think, to get to her arm.
1: I think a majority of the pain and the numbness and tingling that she's experiencing is coming from her neck.
2: Wow.
1: For sure.
0: Yeah. He's so smart. Well, we're happy for you, Linda, that you got to see him too and that he's taking care of you. And thank you for calling in or letting us call you. We really appreciate it.
1: Thank you, Linda.
9: No, that's quite all right. Thank you so much for letting me talk.
2: Linda, I can't wait to play in softball again. You're going to rock it, right?
0: Absolutely.
9: For sure. All right.
0: But the lives you change. All
2: right. Thanks, Linda.
0: Unbelievable. And just it's just so random how many people go to you and how happy they are with you. And you're our hero, Dr. Cohen.
2: Linda Smith. What a cool name, because you know what? She can order pizza and they know how to spell it.
0: And they know how to pronounce it. If I see that name on the teleprompter while I'm doing the news,
2: you're like, yes.
0: I can say Linda Smith.
2: Yeah, oh, I love the name Smith.
0: All right, so we are having a competition between Boots and me. He has a classmate from 1986. I have a classmate from 1986. They're going to go up against each other in Rivia, and your classmate's going to have you as your phone a friend. My classmate's going to have you, Dr. Cohen.
2: All right.
0: Really? Because you are a 1986 grad. Yeah,
1: I can't
0: do it because I wrote the questions.
1: No,
0: All right. Ruby is next.
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1: With SRN News, I'm Mary Rose. President Trump returned early from Camp David to the White House as the State Department warned Americans in the Middle East to remain on heightened alert. The White House says its government-wide fraud crackdown is delivering major results for American taxpayers. Correspondent Bernie Bennett reports.
2: The Trump administration's fiscal year 2026 task force docket reports some $245 billion in estimated fraud recovery since January of 2025. Officials say just under $63 billion in fraud was stopped on an annualized basis, with $59 billion recovered through indictments and settlements. The docket lists 25 documented actions, including charges, suspensions, and new policies. Bernie Bennett reporting.
1: New details about a big construction project in Washington, D.C.
3: President Trump says the arch he wants to build between the Lincoln Memorial and Arlington National Cemetery would become a top-grade military complex, able to host drones and snipers. The groundbreaking was supposed to have happened sometime this month, but the project has not yet received final approval from the National Capital Area Planning Commission.
1: Correspondent Laura Winters reporting. Russian officials say Ukrainian forces launched over 1,000 drones at Russia, including hundreds targeting Moscow. Moscow's mayor described Sunday's attack as the largest drone attack on the Russian capital. The attack killed two people and wounded 20, while also damaging a Moscow oil in a residential building. Ukrainian President Zelensky said the attack aimed to hit oil and logistics facilities to pressure Russia's economy. And this occurred during Russia's parliamentary elections. This is SRN News.
4: 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I'm here with Josh Pick of Simplicity Wealth Columbus. 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
11: All right, folksies, it is a little past 3:30 on an actual sunny Sunday. Sunny Sunday. Don't get used to it. You know the rain's going to come back because it's been like that all season. I know, right?
12: It's going to start snowing.
13: I think I'm going to fill in my pool.
11: Right.
12: Save your money, huh?
13: Make it a big deck.
11: Yeah, exactly. All right, so here's what we're going to do. We're going to have some Rivia fun. Tell us about your classmate, Boots.
12: This is Pat Schrodes, dear friend of mine since the second grade. We became friends in Cub Scouts, and we've been buddies ever since. And he was my final trivia. We drew tickets, and he was one of the three, and he kicked butts. And he was a retired Columbus police officer. Who's in the background talking?
11: We're hearing some feedback here.
12: All right.
11: Okay.
12: Pat, you getting yelled at?
11: All right, Pat. You are going to go up against my friend, one of my best friends, Dixie. Dixie is a regular on our show with the real estate segments with the Lundquist Realty Group. But Dixie and I met in sixth grade. She had her group of friends from her elementary school. I had my group of friends from my elementary school. We all came together and became one big group all through middle school and high school. So Dixie was not at the reunion. She left. No, she was. But she was not at the reunion when we did these trivia questions.
12: Oh, okay.
11: She did help me out with, we had different questions about our individual class.
12: Okay.
11: Like, you know, who scored the first 1,000 points in basketball. Guy or girl, you know, stuff like that. But she won't know these other questions that we have for 1986. Dixie, are you going to win or is Pat going to win?
14: Oh, I'm going to win.
12: Oh, it's on.
11: Your phone a friend is going to be Dr. Cohen. You've met Dr. Cohen before, right?
14: Uh-huh, yeah.
11: Okay, because right. Pat's phone a friend is going to be Bootsy.
12: Now, here's the deal. If you use me as a phone a friend, Pat, it's only a half a point. Now, Dixie, same with you and Dr. Cohen. So, think it through, but if you need me, I'll jump right in there because, you know, Pat and I are the 80s nuts. We love the 80s.
11: So. Okay, so, Pat, who do you want to go first, Pat or Dixie?
12: I'll go Pat since he's a retired police officer and he risks his life for idiots. So
11: okay, Pat, are you ready for your first question?
15: Sure.
11: Who won the Best Actor in 1986? Your choices are John Voight with Runaway Train, Harrison Ford with Witness, or Paul Newman with The Color of Money. Who won Best Actor in 1986? John Voight, Harrison
15: Ford? I'm going to go with Paul Newman, The Color of Money.
11: That is correct.
12: I told you, he knows his stuff.
11: Boots is nervous. I've never seen Boots nervous before. He wants him to win so badly.
12: No, I like Dixie more, but I still like Pat.
11: Dixie, your question is this. If you get stuck, you have Dr. Cohen as your phone friend, but you only get a half a point. Your question is this. Which famous person was born in 1986? Which famous person was born in the year that we graduated? Was it, no, not you, Boots. You're not that famous. Come on, buddy. Was it Lady Gaga, Zac Efron, or Tim Tebow? Which famous person was born in 1986? Lady Gaga, Zac Efron, or Tim Tebow?
14: I'm going with Lady Gaga.
11: Yeah, baby. We got a tie ball game. You didn't think it was Lady Gaga, Dr. Cole. You were shaking your head.
13: No, I didn't think it was, if that was my only choice, because I thought, but then with Zac Efron and Tim Tebow, I knew that they were younger than me.
11: Yeah. Yeah, okay. Yeah.
12: No, born, well, yeah, they'd be 40 now. Okay, all right, go ahead.
11: Okay, your next question, Pat, is this. Who won the Super Bowl in 1986? The Cowboys, the Bears, or the Patriots? Who won the Super Bowl in 1986?
12: They beat the Broncos.
11: 1986. In 1986.
15: Definitely not the Broncos.
11: The Cowboys, the Bears, or the Patriots?
15: I'm going to go with the Bears.
12: The refrigerator, Perry.
11: Yep, he's right. Ah. Now I'm nervous for my friend Dixie. All right, Dix, are you ready for your question?
15: Well, I'd be nervous. We already know you guys are cheating.
11: No, we're not cheating.
12: Wow.
11: Pat,
14: I don't think I like you very much,
11: but I should have known if you're a friend of Boots, what we would be like, right?
12: You kept
11: Boots?
12: Me out of a lot of trouble in my life.
11: All right, Dix, here you go. Which was the most watched sitcom in 1986? Your choices are The Cosby Show, Cheers, or Three's Company. Which was the most watched sitcom in the year that we graduated? Cosby Show, Cheers, Three's Company.
14: I would say Cosby Show.
11: Yeah, we got a time. We hung around smart people. What happened to us?
12: I don't know, but it's still on air, unfortunately. But The Dukes of Hazzard is banned from TV. But The Cosby Show is still on. Make no sense. Like, reruns.
14: So wrong.
12: Yeah. Because, you know, he had a rebel flag on the roof of the Charger.
11: That's the world that we live in.
12: All right. Roofy people, you're a hero. Okay.
11: Pat, are you ready for your next question?
15: Sure.
11: Okay, this was the top money-making movie in 1986. Can you name it? This was the theme song for it. Go ahead, producer Chris, and play it.
12: Hey.
15: That one's pretty easy.
11: Okay, what is it?
15: Top Gun.
11: That is correct. All right, Dixie, it's up. It's all or nothing. If you can't even get your phone a friend because you only get a half a point, you got to get this right to stay tied. All right?
12: All right.
14: Okay.
11: Okay.
15: No pressure from me.
11: What was... No, this was the 1986 song of the year. You're going to hear some of it, and then you have to name what song it was. Go ahead, Chris, and play it.

0: Dix, do you know it?
1: We Are the World.
2: I was going to say that.
0: We got a tie.
2: That's easy. Wow.
0: All right, we got a tie. I do have a tiebreaker question. Do you have one, Boots, that you didn't use in your reunion? Who had a better GPA, Boots or Mindy? Now I'm just kidding.
2: I got one, but you can do one. We can do two if you want. We got time.
0: Okay. All right. So then you ask Pat your question, and I'll ask Dixie. You go ahead.
2: All right. On the Brady Bunch.
0: Oh gosh.
2: What car?
0: That's not an 86 question.
2: We all watch reruns of the 80.
0: Okay. It's supposed to be an 86.
2: Oh really?
0: But yeah, go ahead.
2: All right. What famous outfit did on the Dukes of Hazzard did she wear that everybody loved?
3: What? Oh, the Daisy Dukes.
0: That's not even.
2: Well, that's a question. Okay. Me and Pat like Daisy Dukes.
0: That's not really a fair question. What? I mean, that was her name.
2: Well, I was going to do a Brady Bunch.
0: That was her actual, people called her
2: Daisy
0: Dukes.
2: Okay, what's her real name?
0: Okay, Pat, what's her real name? Uh-oh. So see what he cares about? He cares about the Daisy Dukes.
3: Wait. Is it? I'm thinking Catherine something, maybe. Catherine Beach?
2: Oh.
0: Did he not get it
3: Catherine
0: right?
3: Catherine Bach?
2: Oh.
3: It's Catherine something. Catherine B something. Yeah.
0: Is he getting a half a point?
2: A half a point, because that's Catherine Bach, and she was with what bike manufacturer before the Dukes of Hazzard? I was a big
3: cat. Bike manufacturer?
2: Yeah, she was with Honda, Kawasaki, or...
0: Oh, my gosh. He's getting deep, isn't he, Dr. Cohen?
2: No, it's Kawasaki.
0: All right, Dix, I think I've got one for you, okay?
2: Make it hard as mine.
1: Okay.
0: This is hard as yours. Yours were Daisy Dukes. That was not hard.
2: I loved her.
3: Well, okay. That was a two-part question.
2: Yeah.
0: This was a fashion statement that we would wear on our feet as shoes, but they had a specific name for it. They were like plastic things. What were they?
2: That's a chick question.
0: You think it's easy, Pat?
3: Oh, yeah.
0: Dixie, do you know?
1: No, I have to think about it. And they were plastic?
0: They were plastic shoes that we all wore on our feet.
3: All right, you got like 3 seconds here.
0: Yeah, Boots even
2: I know that one. Pat knows that one because one of our girlfriends.
3: Jelly.
0: Pat said it. That's not fair. He spoke for Dixie.
3: I told her she only had 3 seconds.
0: No.
2: Typical cop.
0: Pat, are you making the rules?
1: I think I ever had a pair of jellies.
0: What?
2: Pat wore jellies.
1: I did.
0: I had a pair of jellies, but that doesn't
2: count. That's because they were cheap.
0: I get to ask her another one.
2: Jellies were like $1.99.
0: I think Pat's like making
1: them. Yes, they were. We probably bought them at Gold Circle.
0: That's why they were cheap. That's why I had them. All right, Dixie, one other fashion statement from 1986 or the 80s, like Boots was going with. These were shorts that people wore, and our friend Jackie loved them so much. And Mike Oxenberg came back from California with them. They were a certain, Boots knows this one too, certain shorts that everybody wore. What were they?
1: I don't know that either.
0: Oh, my gosh.
2: Oh. Don't yell at
0: that. Right. Take you
3: I'm
0: down.
3: Giving, I'm giving you the 3 seconds
1: shorts?
3: Again.
0: Wait, so they were shorts, like summer shorts. Yeah. You wore shorts.
2: Oh, we wore these at Myrtle Beach, Pat. We know this.
1: I don't know the name. I'm sorry.
0: Skorts
1: is all I can
2: jams.
1: Think of.
0: No. Tell her.
2: Jams.
0: Jams.
2: You didn't wear jams?
1: I don't remember jams either.
2: I sold them new at JCPenney's in high school.
0: I hate losing, Dixie. You made me lose the Boots of all people.
2: Can I finish my Brady Bunch question?
0: Yes, go for it.
2: What kind of car did Mrs. Brady drive, the station wagon, Pat?
3: Oh, man.
2: Jeez.
3: I can't remember. Was it an LTD? I know it had.
2: No.
0: Pat, if you don't get it, you get -2 points for this trivia game.
1: 3 seconds.
0: 3 seconds, Pat. Yeah, 3 seconds.
2: Oh.
0: All right, one question for all of you. Pat, you beat Dixie fair and square. I
3: Plymouth.
0: Give
3: it was
0: to
3: a
0: you.
3: Plymouth satellite.
2: Yep. What color was it?
3: It had the wood ring down the side.
0: Dixie said brown.
2: Brown. It was brown.
0: Did they get
2: the took the windows out of sight so it wouldn't reflect to the studio ceiling. Ba-bum-bum.
0: All right, one other question for all of you. For Pat, Dixie, Dr. Cohen, Bootsy, you two, and anybody listening.
2: All right.
0: Who, since we're in college football season, who won the national title that year? Do you guys know?
2: Ooh, Michigan.
0: Nope.
1: Yeah. Penn
2: UCLA.
1: State.
0: What'd you say, Dixie?
1: I said Penn State.
0: Penn State was 12-0, perfect on the season, and they won the national championship in 1986.
2: No, I didn't know that.
0: Dixie
2: one.
0: Goes out on top. My team wins.
2: Pat, how do you spell Dangerous Dan, much as?
3: Oh, it's O, starts with an O. You mean Undress Oon?
2: Yeah. Pat was learning how to airbrush, and my nickname was Dangerous Dan, so he airbrushed Undress Oon.
0: That is hilarious. Because
2: the D's look like O's.
0: All right, Dan, if we could ask you one thing, Pat, about Dangerous Dan, about Boots.
2: Oh, boy.
0: What was he really like in high school?
2: Don't cuss.
3: So, if you take a complete idiot and combine him with the biggest smart aleck that you can.
2: Oh, jeez.
3: Yeah, I mean it's a tough one, but yeah, I'm going to have to say with complete idiot.
2: Because I didn't hold back, did I, Pat?
3: No.
0: So basically, he's the same person he was now as he was in high school.
3: He's a little more filtered now, I would say.
2: Yeah,
0: I would say
2: Dixie,
0: so.
2: Dixie, how was Mindy in high school?
1: Mindy was exactly how she is now.
2: Yeah.
1: She's very outgoing. She would get up and do anything in front of everybody. She made me perform as Boy George one time.
2: Oh, boy.
1: She would do anything, didn't you?
0: Oh, yeah.
1: Act in the entertainment.
0: Pat, we had a talent show.
2: Pat looked like Boy George in high school.
0: And I got all my friends to be Culture Club. So
2: I
0: was Boy George. Dixie, what were you? Linda was the drummer.
1: Guitarist.
0: You were one of the bass players.
1: I thought I did the guitar.
0: And somehow we tried to keep it a secret with all of our friends because we thought we were going to surprise everybody. Somehow it got out. So all of our guy friends in our grade all held up newspapers when we were up there performing because they didn't like Boy George. They didn't like Culture Club. And then we got so mad at them. And then they were like this. We're sorry. So-and-so made us do it. Don't get mad at us.
2: Oh,
0: please don't get mad at us. But we've had a lot of fun memories through the years, haven't we?
1: Yeah,
0: Dix?
1: You were very outgoing. It was great.
2: We all did.
0: We are who we are, even in high school. What were you like in high school, Dr. Cohen? You graduated the same year.
4: I don't remember. No, I mean, I was...
0: You don't remember?
4: Yeah, I mean, you know, I was average, you know. We played sports, had friends, you know, just nothing stands out as crazy.
0: Did you always want to be a doctor?
4: No. I want to be a mechanic.
0: That's why you and Boots get along so well.
2: Yeah. Exactly. Well, Pat will tell you, I've always been a gearhead, and he's always wanted to be a cop. So it's funny how most of our classmates weren't that engaged in what we wanted.
0: Yeah.
2: And it was funny, and Pat and I weren't we were just going fast in my Cordoba every chance we got. I'm Pat.
3: there might have been some beverages involved.
2: No, not
0: in high school. Shh,
2: our senior year.
0: I don't want to know that.
2: All right.
0: Dixie, Pat, thank you both for playing along. That was a lot of fun, and we went down memory lane.
2: It's always
0: great to do that. Thanks, you guys.
2: Thanks, guys.
0: Dixie, we'll talk to you at 4:30 for your segment with the real estate, okay?
2: All right, Pat, when you're in town, Rooster's on me when you get back from Florida. This is Real and Raw, Mindy and Boots. We're always brought to you by the undefeated American-made Telltale Alarm System from the Peak Retirement Studios on 98.9 The Answer.
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0: So, Dr. Cohen,
1: yes.
0: You know, I think that when people choose a doctor, you obviously, whether it's second opinion, the third opinion, or the first time out of the gate, you always want someone who you can trust. And I think, Boots, you feel the same way? Would you want someone who's just a good human, too?
2: That's all I want. I want someone that's personable on anything that I do. I don't care if I go to Home Depot. I want the person to give a, you know what, about what I'm looking for.
1: Right.
2: And especially at a doctor's level. My dentist, my accountant, everybody that I look up to in a way or respect, and I just don't want a whiplash later down the road. That's what, because if I need a knee, I'm going to you, and you can tell me anything, and we're doing it. Because we're friends, number one. Number two, right. You know, anything in life, you make a friend, you have a good product, and you take their money. I don't mean that in a negative way.
1: Right.
2: You bill them or whatever.
1: Yeah.
2: But that's what I look for. I watch bright news stations. I have my favorite anchors that I watch because I enjoy watching them. Everything in life like that. And I put my line in the sand.
0: But Dr. Cohen, you are exactly what people are looking for in a doctor. You're a great human. You're such a skilled orthopedic surgeon. But you're a family man. How are the girls right now? How's your wife?
3: They're good. I mean, I don't, you know... As they get older, it's a sad thing that they, you know, they become independent, which is what you want. But it's also, you know, there's less, you know, any chance you get a little bit of love from, you know, from my dog, I take it and I hold on to it. But it's just, you know, it's part of life that's kind of sad. You know, I feel bad. You know, my parents, thank God, are still alive. And I feel like they probably go through the same thing, you know, because I was telling my mom about something that happened with Emerson the other day, and she's like, well, that's how I am with you. And I'm just like, you don't realize that until, you know, they kind of point it out to you.
0: Do you know how lucky you are to be our age and still have both your parents? Boots and I don't. Neither one of us have our moms or our dads, and it's such a hard thing.
3: No, you know, and the greatest gift my parents ever gave to me is that they still live independent.
2: How old are they?
3: My dad's 89. Okay. It'll be 89 in October.
2: Wow.
3: Next month. And my mom's going to be 85 in December.
0: Oh, so he robbed the cradle.
3: It's funny because they got, and they may be listening or not, sometimes they do.
0: Aww.
3: And they're in Florida. But they got secretly engaged at my mom's sweet 16.
0: What?
3: Yeah. Yeah, and then I don't know, I don't remember the whole story, but she gave the ring back, and there was, you know, that whole, you know, the one that got away, and then
2: your mom graduated high school in 64.
3: Is that what she did?
2: My math's going back here. Yeah, that's wild.
0: I am happy for you that you still have your parents, because it is a loss. It is.
3: Well,
0: even at my age, I hate not having my mom and my dad around, especially my mom, because we were so close.
3: Well,
0: you're so lucky. Don't ever take it for granted. Anyone listening.
3: I don't take it for granted, but, you know, my mom would still talk about her dad passing away. He passed away in, like, 85, about how much she missed him. Like, you know, and it's, what, 40, whatever, you know.
0: Well, 85 was a year
2: 41.
0: Before we graduated. So, yeah, 41 years.
3: Yeah, 41
0: You're
3: years
0: on it with math today, Boots.
3: You know, but the other thing that I feel very lucky is being this age and having children as young as they are. That, you know, 13 and 10. I feel very, I went to, not a high school reunion, but I went to a get together of friends in August in New York, and it was people I haven't seen in 20 years. And by far, my kids were the youngest out of everybody. You know, everybody's kids are in college, graduated college, and my kids are just still, and I feel so fortunate to be 58 and have a 13-year-old and a 10-year-old.
0: And they're going to keep you young, too.
3: Yeah, they definitely keep me young, and they keep me up at night when they're...
2: It's funny. I just got back from a family funeral, and everybody was there, and there's only four of us left out of all the cousins. And,
3: right.
2: And I, thinking about it, I had such an advantage. I was the baby of three, like Mindy, and I was the baby of the whole family. So the advantage is you watch people screwing up, and it teaches you better on how to get out of situations when you screw up, because you have so many mentors.
3: Right.
2: Oh, I'm not going to do that.
0: No, that's
2: so
0: true.
2: Your daughters get to meet all their cousins, they're older, and they get, and their cousins' advice goes a lot further than yours sometimes, because you're just mom and dad, and you look at each other. I learned so much from family and brothers, and you can't put money to it.
0: My cousin Jill would 100% agree with you.
2: Yeah.
0: Jill is so close with my kids.
3: Right.
0: Because when I'm telling them something, like you just said, yeah. they don't always listen to mom. They should.
3: Right.
0: But they'll listen to Aunt Jill. You know, right. It's really a cool situation.
2: It is. It yeah. just it helps you. That's why most, I always say most younger kids of all the families always have an advantage and get a little bit better luck, because that's when opportunity meets, you know, preparation meets opportunity. That's luck, you know, and you learn, I'm going to do that.
0: So if you are looking for an orthopedic surgeon yeah. for a first-time opinion, a second opinion, a third opinion.
3: A 10 opinion.
0: Yeah, how many, it doesn't matter. There is nobody better than Dr. Cohen of Cohen Orthopedic. How do people get a hold of you? What's the best way?
3: The best way is to call the office, 614-788-0375, or you can email through my website, cohenorthopedic.com.
0: All right. We love having you in studio.
3: I enjoy it.
2: See
0: and
2: you
0: again,
2: soon,
0: thanks
2: brother.
0: For taking like 15 years off Randy's life. Like
3: my pleasure.
0: I got a young husband again.
2: Oh, boy.
0: Thanks, Dr. Cohen.
2: I have so many jokes. We're going to let that go. This is Real Raw Mindy and Boots on 98.9 The Answer.
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6: This hour from Town Hall, I'm Mary Rose. President Trump returns to the White House earlier than expected after leaving Camp David in Maryland.
7: FoxNews.com says Mr. Trump's return comes as the administration weighs its next steps in the war with Iran. The president's early return also comes ahead of his upcoming trip to New York for the UN General Assembly. Iran says it has revealed conditions to the U.S. through Qatar for ending the war and is waiting for President Trump's response.
6: Correspondent Andrew Stewart. Several of the nation's largest left-leaning voter engagement and racial justice organizations are facing steep funding shortfalls and staffing cutbacks. Bob Agnew reports.
8: The shortfalls are setting off alarms among Democratic strategists who are betting on high turnout efforts this fall. Their financial woes are surfacing just as voting is getting underway in a midterm election that will determine control of Congress for the final 2 years of President Trump's term. In response, the Democratic National Committee says it's making what it calls historic investments in organizing what may be an uphill battle to get out the vote. Bob Agnew reporting.
6: Saudi Arabia has confirmed that Yemen's Houthi rebels tried to attack its capital with a ballistic missile. It was the first attack targeting Riyadh since the escalation in fighting between the Iran-backed Houthis and Yemeni government forces backed by the Saudis. The statement late Saturday by the Saudi-led coalition fighting the Houthis came long after the early morning attempt, which the coalition said was intercepted. The statement also said the Houthis tried to attack civilian infrastructure in the Red Sea port city of Yanbu, but they were thwarted. The recent fighting has opened a new front in the Iran war. More on these stories at townhall.com.
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8: Welcome back, everybody. This is it, our last hour of the day. And something we want to talk about is just individual, those personal connections. How many times do you go through life and you meet someone and then you're like, wait, you know so-and-so? I know so-and-so. And that becomes no way. And then a friendship forms.
9: Right.
8: And that's kind of what happened with our next guest and yes. You, Boot. So go ahead and set it up.
9: Well, I was at 610, the another station I'm on, and I met this gentleman. He was a listener for many years for both of us. And he knew Randy. And your son played against Randy's teams, right? Or for Randy?
10: Four.
9: Yeah. His son played for Randy.
8: I'm like, listen, don't associate him with any other school in the CCL, but the one that Randy played for.
9: it just became instant friendship, and I knew he was a straight shooter. And then he sent this gentleman out to my house to tell me how bad my water was. And he didn't have to sell me. Okay, here's the thing. You don't have to sell us, okay? Because we already did the deal. So for me, I was very open-minded about it, and it's scary on what's in your water. And that's just the world we're in, but the water you're drinking isn't good.
8: So Mike and Sean are in studio today from Connecticut, and Boots brings up a really good point. If you have never had your water tested, you really should, because where people think they're drinking good, clean water because it's the year 2026... that's not always the case. Mike, let's start with you. It's your company, Connecticut. What do you think?
10: Yeah, I think you're dead on with that.
8: Talk real close to that microphone.
10: You're dead on with that statement.
8: You've got a nice soft voice, Mike.
10: you just don't know what your water

0: water has traveled through to get to your house from the source in terms of where it came from. So, you know, we're an agricultural oriented state and area. So runoff from farm fields, pesticides, herbicides, pharmaceuticals that your body processes and winds up in the water goes all to our municipalities' treatment stations. And while they do a great job at filtering a lot of things out, they can't get all of it. So what do? They put sanitizer in the water. And what's that sanitizer, Sean?
1: Chlorine.
0: Chlorine. So guess what? The same thing that you sanitize a swimming pool with is the same thing that you're drinking in lower quantities.
2: How come you can't taste?
0: It depends on what time of year. So if it's one of those things where they get the algae bloom, they're going to put more chlorine in that water, and then sometimes you can taste it. But where you're really going to taste it and smell it now is now that you've got a drinking water station put into your home that filters all of that out.
2: Okay.
0: The next time that you decide to shut that off and flush it or put new filters in it, and you take a sip of the water coming into your house, you're going to notice a big difference.
3: Totally different.
0: Totally different.
3: Sean, you were at both of our homes, and you tested our water. And Boots called or texted me right away after you were at his house first.
2: Yeah.
3: And he was blown away by what you found.
1: Correct. So what I did is showed Boots the impact of running the water through a softener and dechlorination system and the effects that soap has. And what you did not see is what's left behind, and that's what the drinking water system takes out. So what you have at your house, Mindy, the reverse osmosis system takes out the things that you will taste, and you're going to notice a difference. You're going to become quite the water snob, and you go out to places and order a water, you'll notice it doesn't have the same flavor that your water does.
2: I mean, honestly, I've been so spoiled for probably the last 10 to 15 years of my life. I've very seldom drink water out of the faucet just because what I thought I knew. And then once you showed it to me, I feel better about buying expensive bottled water all these years because I haven't been drinking it. And he took a drop of soap.
3: Yes.
2: And with the good water, you saw, and it foamed right up.
1: Oh, yeah.
2: With the bad water, it took like 5 to 15 drops, not even close to what he did with one drop on the filter.
3: Now, let me ask you something, Sean. Boots lives in an older home.
1: Right.
3: Okay. So I guess I wouldn't be so surprised that the water quality maybe isn't what we want it to be. But mine's in a relatively newer neighborhood. And when you tested the water there, you're still seeing things that I think most people don't realize you're actually drinking.
1: Well, you're getting hardness, you're getting chlorine, you're getting things that are competing against the soaps and detergents, which also contribute to dry skin, brittle hair, water spots on your shower door, on your dishwasher. So the water comes from the city, but it goes through pipes. It can change if the pipes are old, you know, but you're also
2: Flint.
1: That was a thing. Yeah. So, but the big thing is the competing factor of the hardness and the chlorines, and you're not getting that silky feeling that you need out of the water. So.
2: Is plastic pipes caused a lot of this too? Because when I was a kid, we all had copper, I think, or something.
1: No, plastic pipes are okay.
2: When
1: you hear about microplastics, we're talking more temperature abuse and bottled water. So it's not as much as plastic pipes. But, you know, in Columbus alone, the last report that they did, there's over 24,000 sections of pipe that are due to be replaced. And that takes some time. So it can... There can be old things in those pipes that leach into your water.
2: Especially when you cut the pipe, you're going to get debris in the pipe.
1: Sure, sure.
2: When you cut, there's debris.
0: Yeah.
2: All right.
1: Yeah. Oh, yeah. Yeah, there's some reporting that I've just went through with the WQA, which is Water Quality Association, that mentions that. Yeah, there's quite a bit.
2: That one.
3: Mike, you've had this company for how many years?
0: I've been with Kinetico for just a little over 3.5 years now.
3: Do you think within that time and the things you're learning and seeing firsthand, do you think most everyday average people know what they're drinking, know what's in their water, know what they're showering in?
0: Yeah, that's a great question, Mindy. I'll use myself as the example. I'm an avid do-it-yourselfer. So I've done home remodeling. I've done heavy DIY projects, all of that type of thing. Guess what? I didn't change my filter and I didn't change my carbon bedding in my system. I lived at Buckeye Lake for like 13 years.
2: Okay.
0: All that I did was put salt in the tank, and I had no idea what a softener did. It made the water soft, so to speak, but I had no idea what hardness was, what PFAS was, what forever chemicals were. When I get to Kinetico and started listening to guys like Sean and some of our other top knowledgeable industry guys, it was amazing what I didn't know. And it's like, holy smokes, I had no idea about that. And I was on a well, so I didn't even have the benefit of municipal water. You've probably got well water at Indian Lake, right?
3: Exactly. Yes. We do the same thing. We have to put salt in that little tank or holder, whatever it is.
0: Yeah. So I'm embarrassed to admit that because, again, from when it comes to a home and a job site and all that, I can walk that and I'm pretty adept. But man, when it came to water knowledge, I was a babe in the woods.
3: But I think that we just trust what we have, and we don't. Our financial guy Joe always likes to say, "We don't know what we don't know."
0: That's true,
3: and that is true. Can it be dangerous if we don't have these purification systems? Like if we're drinking out of our sink, depending on where we're living in, can it actually be dangerous after a certain amount of time?
1: Well, the trick to that is there's EPA standards, so it is considered safe, but it may not meet your expectations, or it may not.
2: What about my old well water I had when I lived outside Grove City? It was nasty.
1: Yeah, there's some good well water and some bad.
2: It smelled like sulfur and pee, and we would pour bleach down in there.
1: Oh, yeah.
2: And then we're drinking bleach water.
0: Right.
2: I mean, it was terrible. We didn't know what to do, and we went over to the big box store, bought the $500 system. We bolted it together and hoped for the best, and we had a big giant salt thing. Heck, it gets so bad. I had a PCV valve, pollution control, PVC, car talk. And I used to have a little chute outside my house. I just pull up with my truck and pour bags of salt down there thinking I was doing it right.
0: Exactly.
1: I've seen that a lot. But you know, in well water, you have different depths wells, so you're looking at different contaminants and how they can get there. So, and then think about the farmers. They're putting fertilizer down certain times of year.
2: That's good for you, right? Yeah.
1: It's great.
2: Yeah.
1: Right.
2: We'll help it. We got to take a break.
3: Right. When we come back, though, because you guys did put a purification system in my home in Westerville, and the difference you notice, you really notice it right away. It's crazy, Boots.
2: All right, Real and Raw, Mindy and Boots, we're always protected by the undefeated American-made Tattletale Alarm System from the Peak Retirement Studios on 98.9 The Answer.
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3: We're like in these heavy conversations during commercial break, and we're playing Top Gun. In 1986, this was the most money for any movie that was out there. It made more money than any other movie, Top Gun. You guys, crazy. Do you remember it?
2: I do. I was kind of a fan. I like Risky Business better. There's some other. I liked The Outsiders with Tom Cruise.
3: I love The Outsiders. But that's the
2: Top Gun was
3: just
2: a little bit over the top for me. I don't know.
3: It was over the top. Gun?
2: Over the top. Over exaggerated. I mean, over the top.
1: Over the top. What about that?
2: Yeah, too. That was Stallone. But I mean, I didn't mind it. I remember going to the movies to see him, but not a fan.
3: So we're talking about your water, guys. If you've never had your water tested inside your own home, you really, really should. You might be surprised of what is lurking in it. You guys just put a water purification system in my sink. So I was told I will never have to buy bottled water again. Is that true?
1: That is correct. That is correct. You have the K5 drinking water system.
2: Can I ask you this question? You know the answer. Is our water better than that water?
1: Yes.
2: Real? Oh, good.
3: Once you put in a purification system, you mean?
1: Well, once you put it in these bottles, you deal with microplastics and nanoplastics, and we're still going through the discovery phase of what those are and how they get there. But you're not going to have those in your K5 drinking water system.
3: Mm. So explain to people what a water purification system is and what you had to do to put it in. I mean, I'm telling you what, your guy was in and out of there. He was so friendly. He was great. But I can't believe how fast it was done, something that can change our life forever like that.
1: Sure. Well, what the K5 does is it hooks to your cold water line under your sink, and then we mount an extra faucet, which will then be your primary source for drinking water. The K5 runs it through reverse osmosis technologies, but we have what's called a VOC guard, which is volatile organic compounds. So it's taking it to do the best quality purification it can. And then we have an option in that K5 which gives you the mineral plus additive that puts the good minerals back in. If you look at certain bottles of water, some of them have a calcium carbonate bicarbonate additive to get the minerals or the taste to your liking. So you can do it either way. So that's why your water is better at your home now than it is in these bottles.
3: That's why, Boots, they said we are going to become water snobs now.
2: No, I will. What should we get, like a Yeti cup to put it in, or what do you recommend there?
1: That's what I use.
2: Yeah. Okay.
0: Yeah.
2: You guys all have big Yetis or whatever in your car.
0: Stainless steel or glass.
2: Okay. I want it.
0: Yeah.
2: All right.
0: Yeah. And bottled water, if you really look at it, I think it was Consumer Reports did a study on where bottled water comes from. They're pulling it from the city taps in some of these towns. So
3: Are you kidding?
0: Well, we'll claim it's purified water, which it can. You know, purified means a lot of different things to a lot of different people. It's the certification.
2: Their spigot don't even have a little filter on it?
1: Well, so you got to realize that you go to the grocery store, you're going to see distilled water, you're going to see spring water, and you're going to see purified water. It can't say purified on the label unless it's ran through reverse osmosis technologies. And that's what you have in your home.
2: So spring water, I remember as a kid, we collected milk jugs, and we went out to Caddis, Ohio, and fill them up by gallons, because my dad said, that's the best water.
1: Mm-hmm.
2: Was the water really good back then, or just we thought it was?
1: Well, sure. There's one of those down near Lancaster, too, and you'll see people lined up to fill their water. It's continuously running out of a 3/4-inch tube sticking out of the side of a mountain.
2: Yeah.
1: But you know, if it comes across any agriculture runoff or pesticides, you're getting that, too.
2: Okay. That's a good answer.
3: So you have different locations, not just here in Ohio, but we were talking during commercial break down in Florida and that state up north. And there's a lot of people from here that go to Traverse City. Please tell our listeners what you just told Boots and I about Traverse City and the water around it.
0: Yeah, so Traverse City, when the studies were done by an independent testing group called EWG, which is the Environmental Working Group, you can plug your zip code into that particular site, and it will tell you everything that they tested for and what they found, and the multiplication factor as far as how many times above what's recommended.
2: Okay.
0: Well, the biggest thing that they have, and one of the worst concentrations of arsenic, is in Traverse City because the military had a lot of dump sites, and arsenic was part of what went in there. So a lot of their water supply has been tainted by arsenic. And we find that around military bases a lot.
2: Camp Lejeune?
0: Yeah, back in the day.
2: Okay.
0: I mean, you know, there wasn't a lot of oversight, number one. There wasn't the knowledge and the education that we have today either. So we don't say this to frighten people. We just look at it and say, hey, if you're not educated on what's in your water, you're just, hey, the city's providing it, the town's providing it, so it must be good, right? Thumbs
2: wow.
0: up.
3: So what you're saying is Ohio beats Michigan when it comes to
0: Once
3: water.
0: Once again. Once again.
2: Oh, but they can buy a second on you. So
0: yeah, so also the eastern side of Michigan, mm-hmm. their water source comes from Lake Huron. And Lake Huron, if you take a look at what's in that water and how polluted that water is, that's their source. That's where it comes from.
3: Do you guys go out and test people's water, anyone's water, their homes, for free? Is it just part of, like, how do you do that?
1: Yeah, free water test. We have restrictions on things we can test, but we do the basic testing. We get a lot of it knocked out. And then we utilize the resource like the EWG to fill you in on the rest of the information, or we can direct you to where certified testing labs are to get things like, you know, things like PFAS and PFOS, the forever chemical. You heard about that from the frying mm-hmm. pans and
2: things, right.
1: You know, DuPont. You know, this is years ago, but
3: what are those exactly? Just so our listeners know,
1: PFAS and PFOS. That's the forever chemical. So that's mm-hmm. just comes from some man-made dumping mm-hmm. chemicals into the ground. So
3: are they pretty common?
2: Aaron Brockovich type stuff.
3: Yeah, exactly.
1: That's hexavalent chromium, okay. But very, very similar. Yeah. So those things you need to go off to a certified lab to test for, but the K5 removes it.
2: Well, the silky thing, just a shampoo and soap alone, you're going to save money on over time. You won't feel it right away, but it gives you a silky feeling, which is a little, it's we get used to, but I don't have hair to worry about. But I explained to Ava and Stephanie, I said, when you wash your hair now, you don't need a big clump of shampoo. It's just a dab, and it's amazing. It baffles me.
1: Well, occasionally you hear people say they don't like soft water because they don't like how it feels. So what you have to realize is that feeling is actually amazing for your skin and your hair and your clothes. So it's a good feeling.
3: Because it's kind of a slippery feeling. It's kind of a silky
1: it's silky
3: feeling.
1: Yeah. Silky.
2: Yeah.
1: Yeah, we don't say slimy or slippery right here. We say silky.
3: I said slippery, they're like, no.
2: Yeah, we are at a car dealership, so watch what you say.
3: But I've been in homes with both, and I like the feel of it. I think it's, you almost feel more clean.
1: Well, you are, yeah, because the calcium lime deposits are not getting in the pores of your skin, clogging the pores of your skin.
2: I would say with like a teenager may help with complexion.
1: Absolutely.
2: Okay.
3: Oh, that's a good point.
2: Yeah, I think because
0: wait till you experience it in the winter time when your skin gets dry, uh-huh. the humidity drops and everything. When you have softened water, it really is a great way
2: wow.
0: of helping you maintain the moisture in your skin.
3: So if someone's been listening the last half hour and they're really interested in having Kinetico come to their home and test their water, sample it, what's the best way to reach out to you guys?
0: Sean is our local territory manager, and he would be the individual that would come out, for example, and do the same thing he did.
2: Amazing, amazing
0: houses.
2: Show.
0: And it's not designed to be a hard sell. It's not. It's just we want to educate you and
3: right.
0: let you come to your own conclusions.
2: Sure.
0: So our local phone number, we've got www.kineticoofcolumbus.com. So there are several ways to reach us. We've got QR codes all over the place.
3: Okay.
0: You'll see us down at the Ohio State game. We've got a water hydration observation station that we drag down there, and it's at the tailgate entrance right for 610. So come see us.
3: Well, yeah. Connecticut's been around forever.
1: 1970.
3: It really has. So wow. I don't know how many people want to go out and try it. You know, you hear and you see these things. Try it. We're telling you right now, Boots. Yeah. They will be surprised.
2: I can't wait to meet your installer because she hasn't stopped talking about it.
3: Oh, he's great. Steve. Yeah, he was awesome.
2: See, she knows his name.
3: And we know the same people. It's like, he's from Pickerington. He goes to the place where my cousin goes. Such a small world anymore.
0: It is.
2: All right, guys. A pleasure, man. I can't wait for Tuesday when you put mine in.
3: We'll be there. Connecticut. Check them out, guys.
2: All right, guys. This is Real and Raw Mini Boots on 98.9 The Answer.
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0: KXRN News. I'm Mary Rose. President Trump returns to the White House earlier than expected after leaving Camp David in Maryland.
1: FoxNews.com says Mr. Trump's return comes as the administration weighs its next steps in the war with Iran. The president's early return also comes ahead of his upcoming trip to New York for the UN General Assembly. Iran says it has revealed conditions to the U.S. through Qatar for ending the war and is waiting for President Trump's response.
0: Correspondent Andrew Stewart reporting. Several of the nation's largest left-leaning voter engagement and racial justice organizations are facing steep funding shortfalls and staffing cutbacks. Bob Agnew reports.
2: The shortfalls are setting off alarms among Democratic strategists who are betting on high turnout efforts this fall. Their financial woes are surfacing just as voting is getting underway in a midterm election that will determine control of Congress for the final 2 years of President Trump's term. In response, the Democratic National Committee says it's making what it calls historic investments in organizing what may be an uphill battle to get out the vote. Bob Agnew reporting.
0: Saudi Arabia has confirmed that Yemen's Houthi rebels tried to attack its capital with a ballistic missile. It was the first attack targeting Riyadh since the escalation in fighting between the Iran-backed Houthis and Yemeni government forces backed by the Saudis. The statement late Saturday by the Saudi-led coalition fighting the Houthis came long after the early morning attempt, which the coalition said was intercepted. The statement also said the Houthis tried to attack civilian infrastructure in the Red Sea port city of Yanbu, but they were thwarted. This is SRN News.
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7: All right, Boots just stepped out of the studio. He'll be back momentarily. Dixie's on the line. This is our home help segment. We do this every month. So if you need a little help with your home or if you're looking for a new home, this is exactly where you want to be. But first of all, Dixie, I have to tell you what Melinda just showed me. So she was obviously well-versed that we had our 40th year class reunion, Dixie and I, Dixie Lundquist of the Lundquist Realty Group. graduated high school together in 1986, and we had so many great memories, moments, and friends. Melinda brought in, Dixie, this picture with like seven girls that they all graduated. She was a year younger than us. They're all dressed in pink. They're all like laying on top of each other in a pyramid sort of a way, don't you think, Melinda? But it just makes you think of all those friends from so many years ago, Dix. And Melinda, you talked to every single one of those girls in that picture but one.
8: Yeah. And it's crazy how, you know, you can continue after 40 years, you know, of being friends, that you still have that core group of people. It's special. It's a really special relationship.
7: And Dix, that's what we have, don't you think?
9: Mm-hmm. Oh, absolutely. I couldn't get through life without you guys, who've helped me through all the ups and downs, and the support. You need that support.
7: You absolutely do need that support. I wish you were in studio so you could see this picture, because it would remind you of us for sure. But these guys come in. Melinda Peters-Elliott with Fine Designs and Interiors. Dixie Lundquist with the Lundquist Realty Group. And we begin each segment with a home hack. Dixie, are you in your car? It sounds like your blinker was going on.
9: It was, yeah.
7: Are you in your car?
9: So sorry. I am. Yeah.
7: Well, hurry up and turn so that blinker shuts off.
9: I did. I won't blinker. I'll just, hopefully nobody will honk at me. I'll not do it anymore.
7: Oh, you're funny. All right, let's start with Melinda. Melinda, what is your home hack? These home hacks, you guys, that we've shared for the last few months, mm-hmm. people really learn from them, because yeah. there's so many simple things that we can do around our house that it was like, Why did we not think of that before?
8: Right.
7: So what do you have, Linda?
8: Well, I have been doing some painting lately, and I hate to paint. I hate to paint walls. I am the worst. And you know why? It's because I always get paint on the ceiling. And so I learned something that you can take a, like, even if it's dried paint, you can take a microfiber cloth and put warm water on it and hold it on there for 30 to 60 seconds, and then take a credit card and just chip away at the paint. But you want it to make sure it's dry. And if you chip away at the paint, then you should be able to get it off without having to repaint your ceiling. If it does come off a little bit, then you can just dab it with a little bit of paint. But that's huge, because I can't tell you how many times I've got teal paint on my white ceiling, or, you know, whatever.
7: And I'm like, how the heck am I going to get that off? But does that work for anything and everything? Because you've got paint on your glasses right now. Dixie, you should see her. She walked in. I'm like, what's on your glasses? And it's like a little speck of paint. What about to get paint off your yes, glasses?
8: Fingernail. And that was the other thing. They said you could use your fingernail or a credit card. So, yeah. So, and if it's lead, that's latex, obviously. If you have a textured ceiling, you can just kind of chip away at the textured ceiling. You should be able to get it off pretty easy.
7: Okay, good home hack. Dixie, what do you have for us for your home hacks?
9: Well, I had a hard time speaking this time, and I'm not sure if I've shared this, but I've done this recently at some homes about cleaning the garbage disposal. I'm really big on smells when we have houses listed and stuff.
7: Yep.
9: And some of the worst smells come from garbage disposal. So you take a piece of fruit, lemon. I mean, they do sell the little bowls that you can put down there that are lemon, and you yep. put them down there and run it through there, mm-hmm. and it smells really good mm-hmm. and clean. Or you can just cut up a lemon or a lime and put it down your garbage disposal, and it takes that smell away.
7: No,
9: it
7: yes.
9: really does. And it, yeah.
7: Do you have to mix it with anything, or just run the water? You don't put like any soap no. or any vinegar or anything like that?
9: No.
8: Yeah, it makes it no. smell good. Just that's a good one.
7: How long will it smell like that?
9: Yeah. Until you mess it up. If you run it more often, you know how a lot of people, like, especially, I remember the college kids, they don't do that. They forget to do it. They just put stuff down there, and if you don't run it and clean it out, it gets pretty bad.
7: Mm-hmm.
9: So,
7: all right, my home hack.
9: If you do it, it'll last for a while.
7: That's good to know, because you're right, though. Those garbage disposals, they smell so many times. It's
8: You can use ice cubes yeah. to sharpen the blades, too.
7: Oh, yeah, I have heard that yeah. before, too.
8: Yeah.
7: And that does work pretty well.
8: Yeah.
7: Okay, so my home hack is, I saw this online, and I was really surprised by it. I am not a good person to grow plants. I'm always like, I don't have a green thumb. I have a brown thumb, because yep. things die around me.
8: Same.
7: If you have a house plant and it's kind of dying, You can take banana peels, soak them in water overnight, and then put them in your plant.
8: Ooh.
7: And they're supposed to bring those plants back to life.
8: Ooh.
7: Or if you have anything in your garden that's growing outside, if you take banana peels, you eat the banana, you take the peels, and you put it like peel side, the yellow side facing up, so the white side's facing down to the ground, it's supposed to really help your plants grow.
8: Wow.
7: I had never heard that before.
8: Nope.
7: Me have you? Either. Melinda,
9: me
7: you said no. Dixie, have you?
9: No, and I need that.
7: I know. Now, I haven't tried it yet because I haven't, but I did read about it, so it's supposed to work. I can't say firsthand if it has worked, but people swear by that empty banana peels because you usually just eat a banana and toss the peel.
8: Yep.
7: Well, now put it in the ground by your plants, and it's supposed to really make them grow stronger or revive them if you soak them. And like you, that's almost like a little tea bag, they said. To revive plants. So there you go. All right. You guys wanted to talk about two different things. You mentioned paint, but Melinda, you really wanted to focus on paint right now, too.
8: We have some 2027 colors of the year that are coming out from the paint companies, and we have four so far. Sherwin-Williams came out with celery, which was last week. Very shocking to me.
7: Celery? Like light green?
8: Celery.
7: Yeah. Okay.
8: Yeah. So very shocking. It's a light, airy, herbal yellow green.
7: Why is that shocking to you?
8: Well, I know greens are really popular, but I just felt like it was a little like, I don't know, bright, like crisp.
7: Can I show that in front of the camera if people are watching on our Facebook Live?
8: Yep. So that was different. And, you know, and then the browns and the blues and the oranges, not a surprise. But yeah, I guess I feel like the greens I'm seeing right now are a lot more like khaki green and not as yellow green. So it was a little bit of a shock. So,
7: but this happens every year. Each company comes out with their own color of the year, the painting companies.
8: They do. So, and Behr has the color Grounded, which is a dark green. Glidden is Artifact, and Dutch Boy is Deep Rooted. So that's the only four we have so far. We'll have about eight by the end of the year. So I'll do that. But we do paint consultations for interiors. I have done exterior paint consultations as well, so that is a service that we do offer, and we can involve these new colors in your home if you're interested.
7: How often do people change the paint in their homes?
8: I
7: don't mean like, you know.
8: It's about a 5 to 7 year turnaround, I think. So
7: really?
8: Yeah, I think a lot, and some people don't ever do it, but that's when you really see the trends. Like, we are way away from grays right now. Anything gray is way in the past. So everybody's switching all of their interiors over to warmer, you know, beigier tones, taupier tones. And
7: interesting.
8: That,
7: so. Dixie, when you go in different homes and someone hires you to sell their home and you look at the walls and you're like, oh my gosh, you need to paint these walls. How often do you come across that and the difference it makes when they're going to sell them?
9: A lot. It really does. I try to go neutral. It really needs to be neutral. And a lot of times, darker colors, and Melinda, you can tell me if I'm right or wrong, they make rooms look smaller.
8: Yeah, they
9: and
8: can.
9: And so, I mean, but it, you know, depending with your furniture. So, and if the room's big, it might not matter. But if you have a smaller room where you're trying to fit furniture, I suggest to go very light. And we are doing more of the, you know, the white tone, like a light tan or white anymore than the gray. You're right, Melinda.
8: Yeah.
9: That's changing. But it makes it very bright and airy and looks larger. So that's where we tend to be.
7: I want your guys, I want both of your opinions on this. My home in Westerville, I guess I was just having fun when we moved in there, and almost every room is a different color. My kitchen is a bright yellow because I thought, fun! People are going to come over, they're going to eat, I want it to be bright and happy and fun. And then I have a softer green in other rooms. And then I have, like you were saying, just a beige color, a natural beige going up the hallway and stuff. Now, my little house, my little lake house in Indian Lake, the guy who fixed it up, it is all one solid color. So which is better? First, you, Melinda, from a from an interior designer, is it best to keep your home all solid one color? Or is it okay to mix different walls, different colors?
8: Well, you know, so it's the personality of the person in the home, too. So we usually say, you know, have one color that's kind of throughout your most of your home. And then you can add those accent rooms as you, but they all have to connect to each other. They all have to tell a story, like a color story.
7: Okay.
8: So we figure out the color story and then we would apply that to different rooms or different walls and things like that.
7: Dixie, what do you find when you're working with a client and they're either coming into a house to look at, maybe we want to buy this house, or they're getting ready to sell it? Is it better to have one solid color? Is it okay to have different colors in each room?
9: It's better to have one solid color when you're selling it. I get Melinda's point. When you're living in it, and your point, you live it how you want to live it and what expresses you. But when you're selling it, just like when you bought your lake house, it was very neutral. So you could see yourself there and what colors you like to put in there.
8: Yep.
9: So I say when you're selling it, it should pretty much be all one color, kind of neutral.
7: Does it look bigger if it's all one color? I think it gives it more of a rich feeling.
9: I think
7: feeling.
9: It does.
7: Yeah. Yeah. Yeah. All right, we need to take a break. Boots is back. Boots was slacking, and he was running around the hallway.
10: My conversation help on this probably wouldn't help very much because my stuff's gaudy and over the top, and oh boy.
8: Just your personality.
7: Yeah. It is just your personality.
10: It's up to me. It looks as destroyed as this.
7: But this
10: studio is
7: fun. We walk into the studio, and everybody who comes in here, they look around, and they could spend a couple hours just looking at all the things that Boots has decorated the studio with.
10: It is.
7: So we need to take a break. But Dixie, I know you wanted to talk about interest rates because there's a big scare right now because of the interest rates. They went up a little bit. But Dixie says, don't worry so much. Right, Dix?
9: That's right.
7: All right, we're going to talk about that on the other side of the break.
9: Not panic mode yet.
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7: And it's the last few minutes of our show. We've had such a fabulous time. Be glad you listened today. This is one of our best shows we've had in a long time. Dixie, you wanted to address interest rates because if we all saw the news lately, first time in 3 years, they actually went up a little bit. So you're saying don't freak out, people, right, Dix?
9: Right. Because it's all balancing out in a way. Yes, interest rates are up, but we're getting more inventory on the market. So that's helping buyers because think when interest rates were so low, everybody was fighting for houses and prices were going 50, sometimes even 100,000 over list price. I mean, prices were astronomical. But now we have so much inventory. We have the most we've had in years. We have like 6,000 homes on the market.
7: Why do you think that is, Dixie? Why is that?
9: Well, I just think there's getting to be more on the market to balance that all out. People are starting to finally sell. Builders are building more, lot more, and that helps.
10: Okay, in the car
9: now, builders.
10: Oh, I'm sorry.
9: Go ahead.
10: No, I'm saying in the car business, you're buried in cars when you pay too much. And houses, with all that stuff that went on back 5, 6, 7 years ago when the rates were nothing, are people buried in their homes? Like they call you up and go, I owe $800,000. You're like, it's a 650 house.
9: Yeah, no, we haven't seen that yet. Okay. It hasn't gone because prices are still going up. Okay. I mean, they're still going up. They've gone up 2%. Not a huge jump, but they've gone up. So it's still working for sellers if you price it right. The problem is we have to remember we need to price it right. Sales were so high before. People think, well, they were that high before. We heard it went 50,000 over. We're going to do the same. Well, that's not the same anymore. So you price it right, you're going to get buyers, you're still going to get a good price. Sellers are still getting a lot more than they ever would have thought because prices are going up. But buyers still, there's more competition. And that's driving the prices down.
7: Okay, so then don't panic. I like it. I like staying positive with anything. You know what? Things happen and we deal with it. You just have a good outlook, a good attitude, and you can make anything
10: I'm
7: work.
10: Trying.
7: Do the interest rates affect your business, Melinda, with designing as far as products that you have to buy, if it's paint or curtains or drapes? Do those interest rates affect you at all?
8: Not normally. I think what we find is that with it, it hurts the remodeling market because I've had a couple remodels that were pretty good size and they needed to get financing and they weren't able to get the financing that they wanted or it was too high. So they've decided to put those remodels off for a couple years until things try to come down. But, you know, that's I always say that's a crapshoot because, you know, you could wait and it could keep going up. So there, and prices are never better than they are today. You know, there's, it seems like a pricing of in our industry of items are always like they're always going up. So we never get, oh, we lowered the price of sofas. You know, okay. We never right. get that. They always go up.
7: But you know what? Consumer spending is at an all-time high right now.
8: Yeah.
7: People
8: exactly.
7: are spending money. Yep. What'd you say, Dixie?
8: Yeah, she said
9: I said exactly. Mm-hmm. I mean, that's why interest rates aren't dropping because mm-hmm. everybody's spending.
8: Yeah.
9: You know?
8: They're
9: so.
8: Spending on smaller, right. like it's smaller things. And I have a lot of people doing financing like same as cash, like 24 months, same mm-hmm. as cash kind of thing too. So,
7: but I bet you, Dixie, you're probably selling a lot of homes as well, though, with consumer spending.
9: Yeah, yes. And like I was telling you, there's a lot of builders building. And we do a lot of new builds. A lot of people don't think they need a realtor for new builds, but you do. Mm-hmm. Because we know we have good relationship with all the builders, and they are all offering different incentives, which are huge. Some builders are still offering 3.4% interest rate.
10: That's what I'm going to ask
9: you.
8: Wow.
10: If you were a yeah. smart builder, why wouldn't you mark your home up a little bit without anybody knowing and buy the rate down so they feel like they're winning? Win's a win.
9: Well, yeah, they're buying the rates down and they're giving low interest rates. I mean, some of them could be an ARM, but the ARMs have been 8 to 10 years.
10: Wow.
9: That's a long ARM. That's enough to build enough equity. Some aren't doing that, but they're giving different incentives. So builders are giving great incentives, which, you know, you can buy a new build with that interest rate for less than, you get a smaller house.
7: That's awesome information. I had no idea that builders were offering those incentives. All right, we are just about out of time. 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
10: Yeah. 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
0: Hour from Town Hall, I'm Mary Rose. President Trump returned to the White House Saturday evening after cutting short his stay at Camp David as the administration weighs its next steps on Iran and prepares for next week's UN General Assembly. As artificial intelligence panic grows, one prominent Trump advisor is urging the administration not to overact.
20: Anthropic CEO Dario Amodei warns that advanced AI may pose serious risks. But David Sachs pushes back, arguing companies shouldn't use fear to demand cartels or government approval before launching products. Sachs says existing antitrust and product liability laws are enough, and that Washington should avoid unnecessary regulation. The bigger danger, he says, may be falling behind China. For President Trump, the message is simple. Keep America innovating and let Congress handle the rest. Richard Boyd reporting.
0: Democrats are doubling down in Michigan, pouring millions into a Senate race. Republican see as a major pickup opportunity. Correspondent Ron Taylor reports.
21: According to Axios, Senate Majority PAC aligned with Chuck Schumer is spending another $10 million to support Abdul El-Sayed, bringing its Michigan spending to $30 million. El-Sayed says every path to a Democratic Senate majority runs through Michigan. Republicans are backing former Congressman Mike Rogers and see the race as a chance to flip the seat. The massive spending signals Democrats may be worried about their candidate choices. Ron Taylor reporting.
0: The U.S. says it killed four people in an airstrike on a drug boat in the Caribbean. U.S. Southern Command made the announcement in a post on Saturday and said confirmed intelligence revealed that the vessel was involved in narco trafficking. More on these stories at townhall.com.
22: The midterms are almost here, and Republicans could be in deep trouble. Polls show Democrats leading in key races. Tonight, Rob Finnerty on Newsmax reveals the growing threat from the DSA and the radical left. With less than 60 days to go, Finnerty says it's time for the GOP to hit the panic button. The House may go, and control of the Senate is up for grabs. Gas prices, mortgage rates, health care, and out-of-control national debt. Americans are angry, and the progressive left wants total control of Congress. Tallarico, El-Sayed, AOC, Bernie Sanders. Finnerty reveals President Trump's secret plan to fight back and what you can do to help him. Don't miss Finnerty tonight at 8 p.m. Eastern on Newsmax. 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
0: James Tallarico's lead in the Texas Senate race may not be as strong as media reports suggest, and new questions are putting his campaign under pressure. Correspondent Bob Agnew has the details.
2: Some political observers are challenging a Siena poll showing Tallarico ahead of Ken Paxton, citing its small sample size. They question Tallarico's claims of rejecting billionaire and dark money, pointing to high-dollar donors and Hollywood fundraisers. And an undercover video appears to show a pro-Tallarico PAC paying organizers $25 per voter contacted, raising possible legal concerns. Paxton is demanding answers as the Texas Senate battle heats up. Bob Agnew reports.
0: The Houthi rebels in Yemen are claiming they attacked Saudi Arabia's capital and oil facilities with drones and missiles. The New York Times says emergency alerts went off in Riyadh on Saturday. Breaking news and analysis at Town Hall.
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5: It was 1 year ago today that an assassin struck down Charlie Kirk in front of horrified students at Utah Valley University. This is a special edition of The Mike Gallagher Show. A look at the life and legacy of this popular American voice. 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
6: Today we are remembering the life and the legacy of the great Charlie Kirk. 1 year ago today that Charlie was assassinated in the state of Utah. It was obviously a sad, colossal loss for our nation, for the world. If you're not sure why Charlie Kirk matters so much, well, maybe this reminder will enlighten you.
7: We as Christians are called to go into the public arena to correct error with truth. I'm far more interested in what God wants of me than what I want from God.
8: I have the greatest job in the world. I couldn't be happier. Every day I feel as if what I'm saying, what I'm doing is making a difference. To be perfectly honest, I love the debate. I love the exploration of ideas. I think dialogue is a gift given to us by God. Prove me wrong. I have no notes. I have no AI. I have nothing. Tell me why you're correct. For 3 hours, I will sit there and everyone will watch. It's a gladiatorial match for the best ideas of the West. What is God's plan when I go on a college campus? I just believe I will only tell truth. I will not compromise. And I'll love on the lost.
9: You have worked so hard. And I know a lot of you have seen, obviously, his videos on TikTok and all the stuff he does on campus. But no one gets to see him from my angle except for myself and our children. And the sacrifices that he made this year, he's amazing. I'm very blessed.
8: And I would not have been able to do any of it without Erica.
7: When it comes to your child, you are tasked to protect them both physically, spiritually, and emotionally. Once you have kids, there is this primal thing that comes into you where if you think you have worked hard before, when you have to go feed a child and provide for a family, you are willing to go to the ends of the earth and push yourself in ways that you never thought possible. And that is your initial and most important task as a father.
8: Every single person in this building, we owe something to Charlie. He was a joyful warrior for our country. He loved America. He devoted himself tirelessly to making our country a better place. He was a critical part of getting Donald Trump elected as president, getting me elected as vice president. And so much of our success over the last 7 months is due to his efforts, his staffing, his support, and his friendship.
10: The media said the Turning Point could never run a ground game. They weren't experienced. They didn't know Charlie, right?
11: You need tremendous talent to do what he's done, building one of the most powerful youth organizations ever created, Turning Point USA. And I want to thank you, really, Charlie. Incredible job.
8: I want you to remember that we did not earn this. This is God's mercy on our country.
7: Taking the deep, but sometimes the difficult road is the way that you

0: should configure your life. Getting married and having children is a difficult but deep decision that I hope every single one of you make at some point in your life. Because for every single one of you, there are a couple thousand students that wish they could speak out like you do. And courage is a choice. It takes no skill to be courageous. You might come up to the microphone and say, Charlie, I don't know my talent. I don't know my skill. The cool thing about being courageous is you just have to say, I choose to be courageous. What can I do to save the country? You answer that question every single day because you are doing the work to save this beautiful republic. You are doing something that is bigger than you. What young people especially are screaming at is they say, give me a structure that I can live my life by. And especially with young men, more challenging of them, more saying, you know what? Honestly, I'm not going to talk down to you. Stop being a boy and become a man. You want to learn what that means? Come to church and I'll tell you what it means to become a man. Because we have the greatest story ever told.
1: If everything completely goes away, how do you want to be remembered?
0: I want to be remembered for courage for my faith. That would be the most important thing. The most important thing is my faith in my life.
2: Coming up, we'll talk to one of his early mentors, a man who recognized Charlie's talent as a broadcaster. 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
2: All through this special edition of the Mike Gallagher Show, we've wanted to reach out to people who were impacted by Charlie's death and who impacted Charlie. And there's a guy that I've known for quite some time. In fact, I was adding it up last night in anticipation of talking to Phil Boyce, who is the Senior Vice President of Content at Salem Media Group. He's been one of the best broadcast minds in America for many, many years. And he's the boss here at Salem, but he's the guy that basically put Charlie on the radio and essentially saw something in young Charlie Kirk that, you know, his trained years of experience led him, to conclude. And Phil Boyce, as you join us on this 1 year anniversary of the assassination of, Charlie Kirk, it dawned on me, I started working for you at WABC in New York in 1996. Do you realize that was 30 years ago, Mr. Boyce? It's a long time, 3 decades together. You've been in my life for a very, very long time. And, of course, you and Diana, Lady Di, as we call her, mean a lot to me and your kids. And we've been through a lot of highs and lows together. We always joked about standing by the printer and singing "Now the End is Near" if the ratings came in the way we didn't like it at WABC. Yeah. And, of course, on a very serious note, we've been through terrible, terrible situations like the loss of our colleague and our friend Charlie Kirk a year ago. Can you share, as a guy who manages and hires and recruits talent, what you saw in Charlie Kirk that maybe others didn't see? Because obviously something stood out to you, and you made it a point to be sure that Charlie had a platform here at Salem Media.
30: Well, that's true. And you mentioned 1996. Fast forward a little bit to 2019, which is when I met Charlie walking down the corridor at CPAC. And that was at the Gaylord National right outside Washington, D.C. And I had been watching Charlie up to that point and been thinking, Charlie has the gift. He knows how to do talk radio. And I didn't know the backstory as to why he knew, but I just felt like he knew. So when I see him coming down the hallway and there's a bunch of people around him, I finally was able to get alone with him. And I said, Charlie, have you ever thought about going on the radio or being a podcaster? Because at that time, Salem was thinking about starting the Salem Podcast Network. And he said, yes, I've thought about it and I've signed a deal with another company and I'm getting ready to start my podcast here in about a month. And of course I was disappointed, but I said, look, why don't you do this deal with them, of course, do well, build your podcast into good numbers, and then at the end of whatever this time is, and it turned out it was about a year I was going to get a call from him, at the end of that time, call me back and let me know how it's working for you. And if you're happy there, then re-sign with them. If you're not, we'll be waiting here for you. Well, he did call. It was actually Andrew Colvett who called me. I'd never met Andrew before, who's his longtime agent and producer. And said he wanted to talk to Salem about bringing the podcast, which at that point had become quite successful, and he wanted to bring it over to Salem. And so we started working that out. But one thing that Charlie told me in the first time that I met with him was that he wanted to be the guy to someday fill Rush Limbaugh's shoes. Mm-hmm. Now, that told me a lot about him, because not too many people were big enough at that time even consider filling Rush Limbaugh's shoes. The fact that he was thinking like that meant that he was thinking big, and he had a belief in himself that he could do this. Now, my problem was that the Rush Limbaugh slot, which is noon to 3 Eastern, was also Dennis Prager's slot. So if I was to bring Charlie onto the Salem platform, I had to figure out a way to squeeze the two together and convince stations to take both. That took quite a bit of doing. But after we got him signed and we were able to launch the radio show, stations began to take an hour of Charlie and 2 hours of Prager. Now, here's the kind of classy guy Dennis Prager is and was. Dennis, of course, he's not going to be happy that we're giving an hour of his show away to Charlie Kirk. But he said, look, because it's Charlie, I believe in him so much, I'm not going to have a problem with this. So Dennis Prager was big enough to say, squeeze Charlie in over the top of my show. We'll somehow make it work. And we did, which was really the amazing thing. When we went back over the archives to find some of the clips that we wanted to pull out to run a Charlie Kirk tribute, one of them was a 2015 interview that Dennis Prager did with 22-year-old Charlie Kirk.
2: Whoa.
30: And it's fascinating to hear what they were talking about at that time. Now, remember, Charlie had started Turning Point USA in his parents' garage when he was 18. So at that point, that was 4 years later, it was starting to grow and build and become a big organization. So that's the amazing thing about Charlie. He had big dreams, big goals, believed in himself, and he knew he could do it. And look, I've met many talk show hosts who have the same feeling, but it's that one feeling, the drive to succeed, that I find in all of these talk show hosts, you included, Mike, Sean Hannity, Mark Levin, all of the guys we have now at Salem. I see that quality in them.
2: Well, you also have an ability to let your faith get you through real challenging times. We're talking to my boss, Phil Boyce, who's the Senior Vice President of Content here at Salem Media. You mentioned Dennis. You know, I look at what the last few years have meant for our company and to you. Of course, losing Charlie a year ago today to an assassin's bullet. We lost Seb Gorka to the White House. He wanted to work for President Trump. He had a thriving show on Salem Media. Dennis, of course, had a terrible fall at his home in Los Angeles. In the Los Angeles area, we lost Dennis. We lost Chris DeGaulle to wanted to go become a congressman, and God bless him. But Phil, every time I'd say to you, How are you getting through this? Because, look, this falls on your shoulders and the executive team at Salem to have to make decisions that are very tricky and very complicated. And even though we're dealing with human loss and lives and heartache and pain, we're a business, and you're the guy that's got to keep, as they say, the proverbial trains running on time. But you always had a very simple answer to me as to where you turned when you have these challenges, and I hope you don't mind sharing your answer with our audience, because you have been tested, my friend. The company has been tested, and yet we kind of know where to go when we have these tests in front of us.
30: Yeah, we've never been through anything like this at Salem for the last year and a half. As you mentioned, all those that we lost, and some of them for good things, some of them for bad things. And in every single case, God sent a replacement. And I have to turn my faith and my trust to the Lord. I could not do this by myself. People ask me, well, where did you get this ability to pick great talk talent like the ones that I've mentioned? And it's really not me. I think it's a gift that God gave me at an early age. I think I'm better managing people and in the C-suite than I am on the air. I started out on the air like a lot of us did at an AM rocker, and I thought it was the funnest thing I'd ever had the opportunity to do. Little did I know where it was going to lead me. And, of course, now helping Salem through this difficult time and finding new talent and fighting the battle that we're in with this country. It's a thrilling opportunity, one that I always thank the Lord for, because I couldn't do it without him.
2: Well, to be able to take time today to just focus on the Charlie Kirk we knew and loved is important. You've been an important part of his life. Look, he was a student of talk radio. I'll never, ever forget having my heart touched by Andrew Colvett, who stood up at a group in Tampa, Florida one day and said, it's always been reported that Charlie grew up listening to Rush Limbaugh, but in reality, Charlie not only listened and grew up on Rush Limbaugh, he grew up on Mike Gallagher. And that just, to this day, I get a little emotional when I think of that, because to believe that any of us old timers had any impact on Charlie's life is incredible. And I will tell you, Phil, on a very personal note, to know you and work for you for the better part of 30 years, been a real blessing in my life, because there are very few managers, very few bosses in the universe who have the kind of core convictions you have to do the right thing, to tell the truth, to have our backs, and just know that you're, and I'm not just saying it because you're my boss, but I'm saying it because I admire you greatly. I'm glad you could spend a few minutes with us today on this special episode of the Mike Gallagher Show honoring Charlie Kirk. Thank you, Phil. Keep fighting the good fight, boss.
30: Thank you, Mike. Thank you.
2: Boy.
30: And same to you, Mike. Thank you. Thank you very much.
2: Phil Boyce, Senior Vice President of Content, Salem Media. Our special tribute to Charlie Kirk continues.

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2: 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If the answer is somewhere between 2022 and 2024, you locked in one of the worst rate environments in modern history. Here's the kicker. 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
4: SRN News, I'm Mary Rose. President Trump will meet with New York City Mayor Zohran Mamdani on Monday. The mayor's office confirmed the two will meet to discuss issues affecting New Yorkers while the president is in town for the United Nations General Assembly meeting. The president is set to deliver remarks on Tuesday and meet with global leaders. This will be the third public meeting between President Trump and the Democratic mayor, who was elected almost a year ago. ICE agents reportedly shot a man in Austin, Texas on Sunday. The man was taken to the hospital, though the extent of his injuries is still unclear, and the circumstances surrounding the shooting are also unknown. And the president is back at the White House after returning early from Camp David after a security alert was issued in the Middle East. This is SRN News.
5: The midterms are almost here, and Republicans could be in deep trouble. Polls show Democrats leading in key races. Tonight, Rob Finnerty on Newsmax reveals the growing threat from the DSA and the radical left. With less than 60 days to go, Finnerty says it's time for the GOP to hit the panic button. The House may go, and control of the Senate is up for grabs. Gas prices, mortgage rates, health care, and out-of-control national debt. Americans are angry, and the progressive left wants total control of Congress. Tallarico, El Sayed, AOC, Bernie Sanders. Finnerty reveals President Trump's secret plan to fight back and what you can do to help him. Don't miss Finnerty tonight at 8 p.m. Eastern on Newsmax. 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
7: Clarity. On June 12, 1987, standing before the Brandenburg Gate in a divided Berlin, Reagan issued a direct challenge to Soviet leader Mikhail Gorbachev. Mr. Gorbachev, tear down this wall. The Berlin Wall was more than concrete and barbed wire. It represented a system that restricted movement, divided families, and denied millions the freedoms Americans often take for granted. Reagan refused to treat that division as permanent. He understood that free nations must be willing to identify the difference between liberty and oppression, and have the courage to say so. 2 years later, the Berlin Wall fell. Freedom survives when people refuse to accept tyranny as inevitable. So when freedom is challenged today, will we have the courage to defend it with the same clarity?
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2: Continuing with this special episode of the Mike Gallagher Show here in the Relief Factor studios. Hard to believe still that 1 year ago today we lost our friend, our colleague, Charlie Kirk. I'm not sure if there's any solace in knowing that he died doing what he loved. He was on a college campus debating college students. He loved that. He lived for that. In fact, many were convinced that maybe the way they saw the world wasn't the way it could be. Like this woman who wanted to engage Charlie on the volatile topic of abortion.
11: It's wrong to murder a baby.
12: You're not murdering a baby. It's
11: okay.
12: Not a baby.
11: What is it then?
12: It is an embryo.
11: What species is the baby in the womb?
12: It's a human, but it's
11: therefore
12: an
11: they
12: embryo.
11: Should have human rights.
12: No, I do not agree.
11: Oh, so small humans, no human rights. Grown humans,
12: it's
11: human
12: not
11: rights.
12: A small human, it's an embryo.
11: It has a heartbeat. It has brain waves.
12: That does not make it a child.
11: The excuses given for abortion is dehumanization. Oh, it's just an embryo. Guys, that's just using different language to justify the massacre of something smaller than you.
12: Yeah. If I were to be pregnant right now and forced to have a baby, that would ruin my life. If I just happened to be pregnant.
11: Oh, you don't happen to get pregnant. It's like not like getting COVID.
12: I know how
11: okay?
12: it works.
11: You don't get the flu.
12: I know.
11: How about this? You take responsibility for your orgasms and stop eliminating people smaller than you.
12: So you're saying I should carry a baby and ruin my collegiate life?
11: How about this? Instead of saying ruin, first of all, babies are a blessing. Stop talking at them as if they're some sort of annoyance.
12: I will have to drop out of college.
11: Number two, you play certain games, you win certain prizes. If you're going to go have sex...
12: So you're saying I should drop out of college to support my child and supporting my life?
11: I'm saying if you're going to engage in coitus, in the practice of having children, you might end up with a baby. So know that. And guess what? You don't need to have sex before you get married. It's not like showering. It's not like eating.
12: Are you married?
11: Yes, with two beautiful children.
12: Wow, good for you.
11: I could tell you're not married.
12: Yeah.
2: That was exactly the kind of thing he was doing 1 year ago today when he was killed. I still remember where I was. Everybody probably remembers where they were when they got the devastating news from Utah. I remember that vain hope that maybe, just maybe, he'd still be alive. But it was not meant to be, of course. I debated whether or not to play this for you on this special episode, but it's important to remember what happened that day. In the new documentary, Can You Hear Me Now? The filmmakers captured what it was like, what it looked like, and what it sounded like that chaotic day at Utah Valley.
13: Beautiful. Look at that. Give them a little taste. Mm-hmm.
14: Is it possible that we've become so disconnected from the true definition of what it is to be a prophet that someone could actually be operating as a prophet and not even know it?
15: The shooting, we heard shots. We heard shots.
16: Shooting at Utah Valley University. The university saying in a statement that shots were fired at an event with the conservative activist Charlie Kirk.
2: This new documentary paints a powerful picture about prophecy in the modern world and how Charlie Kirk's vision has only grown with time. In the movie, Can You Hear Me Now, which is available now at salemnow.com, we find that something amazing, unexpected, and maybe even almost impossible occurred in the aftermath of Charlie's death. Ordinary people, agnostics, atheists, those fallen away from God, put on their Sunday best, and you know what they did? They went back to church.
17: After Charlie was murdered, you posted yourself listening and singing worship music. Yeah.
18: And it was just, it was such a dark day. It is still a dark time, I think, for so many people, but
17: yeah.
18: Sorry.
17: It's okay.
18: But let's talk about the good, because I'm like, stop crying. With every horrible thing, if you find the good, it can help you move forward. Look at the mass awakening. Look at how many people came closer to God, even including myself.
17: Can you talk about that?
18: When he passed, I completely surrendered. I am so devoted. I mean, I started Bible study immediately.
19: I don't know if anybody else is feeling it, but there has been this huge spiritual shift since the death of Charlie Kirk.
20: Charlie's death really ignited a spiritual flame inside of me that I have never in my life experienced before.
21: It is because of Charlie Kirk that we went to church today. Before the service, they led a prayer for Charlie Kirk and for our nation. That one got me.
22: I've never ever opened a Bible before. In fact, I know nothing about Christianity or Jesus. But yesterday, after witnessing the assassination of Charlie Kirk, something was calling me to my husband's Bible.
23: First time ever in over 15 years, I'm going to church.
24: I'm about to do something that I have not done in 25 years, and I have never done of my own volition. I'm going to church.
25: I'm going to be heading to church here shortly. I'm excited to go and learn and get to meet new people.
26: Now, I've not been to church in years. Today will be my son's first time to the church.
27: I just went to church for the first time in several years.
28: Charlie Kirk, look what you did. No parking. No parking at all. None. I had to park like 5 blocks away from church because everyone wants to come now.
29: I didn't know Charlie Kirk, never met that guy before in my life. And something else that I've never done before in my life is believe in God. I'm going to wear this suit to church. I'm going to go to church. I'm going to try to be a better father, husband, and leader for my family.
18: I feel like Charlie knew exactly what he was doing.
17: Yeah.
18: And I know now that he knew the sacrifice he was making. And watching his memorial, couldn't you feel it around the country, around the world? Like, I felt it, the mass awakening.
30: For those who trust in him.
31: Stop being so next life focused if it comes at the cost of you not caring about this life. We're all concerned about the next life, as we should be. Okay, my kingdom is out of this world. But Jesus said, on this earth, thy will be done, right? My kingdom on this earth, as it says in the Lord's Prayer, right? And so we're supposed to bring heaven to earth if we can. Satan would love Christians to kind of just be a spectator, to sit idly by, not engage, not participate. Is your hesitation rooted in biblical truth or in kind of fleshly gain? Are you afraid of the names that people are going to call you? Are you afraid of the criticisms, the accusations you might receive? And it's up for us Christians to keep America a good nation, an even better nation, and for us to understand that it is the Word of God that needs to be the bedrock of any functioning and flourishing civilization.
2: Coming up, the State of Israel mattered a lot to Charlie Kirk. We're going to talk with the CEO and President of the International Fellowship of Christians and Jews, Yael Eckstein, who sat down for an extensive period of time just shortly before Charlie was killed. More of this special tribute to Charlie Kirk on this September 10th, 2026, coming up.

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11: Continuing this special edition of the Mike Gallagher Show, honoring the life, the legacy of Charlie Kirk on the 1 year anniversary of his assassination. in Utah. One of the joys that I get to receive from this job is to meet wonderful people and travel around the world. And one of our most important voyages, one of the most important journeys we've ever taken, is when we went to Israel. And we often go on behalf of the International Fellowship of Christians and Jews, an organization that means an awful lot to me personally and a lot to this show and to this audience. Yael Eckstein, of course, is the president and CEO of the International Fellowship of Christians and Jews, and she joins us on this special tribute edition of the Mike Gallagher Show. Yael, greetings. It's great to see you. Thank you for joining us from Israel today on this the tragic anniversary of the assassination of our mutual friend, Charlie Kirk. It's very good to see you, and I'm glad you could join us for today's special edition.
12: Thank you so much for having me on. Charlie was so special to me personally and to the people of Israel that I feel honored to be representing that voice from here in the Holy Land.
11: Well, let's talk for a moment about that relationship that Charlie had with Israel, with you, with the fellowship. You know, unfortunately, there's a lot of drama, there's a lot of anxiety, there's a lot of controversy regarding his relationship with Israel. And I don't want to necessarily drag you into that. It's got to hurt your heart, though, a little bit to know that a man like Charlie, who believed so strongly in the relationship between the United States and Israel, who believed so strongly in Israel's right to exist, who actually repeatedly defended Israel against the brutal terrorist attacks that Israel has suffered over the years. It's hurtful to see the way the drama and the controversy has sort of muddied that message a little bit. Do you get that perspective as well? I mean, is it a distraction that you're able to ignore?
12: Well, I think there was no question that he loved Israel. He stood with Israel and everything that it represents. For Charlie, it wasn't just about politics. It was about spirituality, his faith, the roots of his faith going back to this holy land. He often spoke about when he was in Israel and all the holy sites that he visited. And actually, I was with Charlie just a few weeks before he was killed. And we were supposed to just sit down for 5 minutes and then to do an interview. We ended up sitting for over an hour. And every time his assistant would come in and say, "You have another meeting," he'd say, "I don't care. This is more important than anything." And in that hour, what we spoke about was his vision for how Israel could get even closer to America. It was something that was important to him, and that's why he prioritized it that day. Did he agree with all the politics or policies of Israel? Of course not. But did that in any way affect his deep love and commitment to Israel, to fighting anti-Semitism, to standing with the Jewish people? He was more committed than anyone I've ever seen.
11: You know, one of the things that so many of us admired so much of him is his willingness, in fact, his enthusiasm to express his faith publicly every chance he got. And he often included the state of Israel in that message of faith. You just cannot sugarcoat his commitment to Israel, can you? I mean, that way, and as you said, even just sitting down with you. Now, honestly, I've gotten to break bread with you. We've interviewed you many times. It's hard not to get captivated by the Yael Eckstein International Fellowship of Christians and Jews message. So I know exactly where he was coming from when he told the assistant, "No, I'm going to spend more time with the Yael. Your group does God's work. Your organization is so important to the safety and the security of so many people." But I don't think you can really begin to understate how crucial Israel was to Charlie, to his soul, to his heart, and to his message as a professed Christian. I mean, he understood that the International Fellowship of Christians and Jews is sort of the mission that a worldview that he embraced wholeheartedly.
12: Well, it's something that is so important to remember, that the root of what Israel represents is something spiritual. And what the fellowship does, of course, is feed the hungry, clothe the naked, shelter the poor, the ingathering of the Jewish people, that we bring them home from all four corners of the earth. And actually what we're seeing right now is food going into persecuted Christians in Syria. And so we're there for persecuted Christians as well. And so for Charlie specifically, and it continues to be passed down that legacy through Erica and Turning Point today, what he was very disturbed about was how people were using anti-Semitism to take the focus away from the real issues that weren't being addressed, because it was so easy to say the Jews or Israel and to demonize a whole religion, just like what has been done throughout history to the Jewish people. And he wanted to break that cycle. He said, is everything perfect? Of course not. Do we all have ways to improve? Of course. But could we accept the Jewish people being a scapegoat for all of the issues? We cannot stand for that. And I think that's just as relevant today as it was when he was alive.
11: Yael Eckstein is our guest, joining us from Israel. Israel. She's the president and CEO of the International Fellowship of Christians and Jews, an organization that we know and that we love and that we treasure, frankly. And I know a lot of people in this audience do as well. Yael, the rise of anti-Semitism is alarming. You and I have talked about it many times. One of the things that breaks my heart in losing Charlie a year ago today, we lost a real warrior in pushing that anti-Semitism back, didn't we? We lost somebody who was going to fight for Israel. We lost somebody who was a very important voice for Israel. And frankly, it makes it even harder, it seems to me, to try to stem the tide of this disgusting anti-Semitism that we see on the rise, not only in the United States, but all over the world.
12: Indeed. What Charlie realized is that when we let anti-Semitism grow within society, we are directly witnessing the breakdown of the Judeo-Christian values that are so important for any healthy society. And so although we continue to see anti-Semitism on the streets, in the news, and social media, I also am able to see millions the people, just like you and your listeners and your followers and millions of Christians around the world who are standing up boldly, unapologetically, just like Charlie, to say Jews and Christians stand together in these values and we will not let anything tear us apart.
11: And in a way, Yael, his death sort of sparks maybe a passion, ignites a fire in the belly of all of us who want to stand with Israel, who want to fight back against evil. And that's what anti-Semitism is just rank evil. Unfortunately, we're seeing it in a lot of, you know, shapes and forms these days. But in a way, maybe his killing, maybe his death will motivate people who would have otherwise stayed on the sidelines. Look, this is what the International Fellowship of Christians and Jews is about. You don't stay on the sidelines. You get engaged and you try to bring the gift of life and hope to so many people. Perhaps in some strange way, Charlie's death will motivate more Charlie Kirks.
12: Amen to that. Indeed, when we see darkness, we have two options. We can sit back and complain and curse the darkness, or we can go out and bring light. We can go out and be the light. And it was so clear what Charlie decided to do, what you decide every single day to do. And that saying of, I am Charlie, we are all Charlie, it's exactly yes. what you're talking about. It's yes. the realization that we might not have Charlie, but that spirit has to live on in each one of us, of boldness, of humbleness before the Lord, and of standing up unapologetically, strongly for these values of brotherhood and unity, just as the scriptures command us to.
11: Can't think of a better way to end this special edition. Thank you, Yael Eckstein. God bless. We'll see you the next time, next year, maybe Jerusalem. All the best. Keep fighting the good fight, Yael.
12: God bless you, my friend.
11: That'll do it. This special tribute edition of the Mike Gallagher Show. And may, as Yael just put it, may Charlie's message resonate in your heart and in everything you do. Thanks for joining us. Have a great day. Be safe. Keep fighting the good fight. I'm Mike Gallagher. God bless America.
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20: News this hour from Town Hall, I'm Mary Rose. President Trump is expanding access to America's public lands and waters with the new executive orders aimed at hunters, anglers, and outdoor businesses. Correspondent Richard Boyd reports.
21: The orders promote hunting access, habitat management, youth and veteran programs, and more science-based fisheries policy. They also target regulations officials say restrict recreational fishing and burden coastal communities. America's outdoor recreation economy generates more than $1.2 trillion per year and supports over 5 million jobs. Conservation and sportsmen's groups are praising this move, saying hunters and anglers are among America's greatest conservationists. President Trump says he's putting the American outdoorsman first. Richard Boyd reporting.
20: Warren Buffett is stepping down as chairman of Berkshire Hathaway after leading the $1 trillion conglomerate for more than six decades.
22: Warren Buffett is taking on a new role as chairman emeritus of Berkshire Hathaway after serving as chairman since 1970. His son Howard will become the company's new chairman as part of a long-planned succession. The 96-year-old, known to many financial market followers as the Oracle of Omaha, will remain a director. Buffett says he's confident with CEO Greg Abel and his son Howard as they lead Berkshire Hathaway. In a letter to shareholders, Buffett said he still has the best job in the world and that he's never felt better about what comes next. I'm Marcela Sanchez.
20: U.S. Central Command says the military has escorted 1 billion barrels of oil and over 2,000 commercial vessels out of the Persian Gulf in recent months. The announcement was made Saturday by CENTCOM leader Admiral Brad Cooper in a video. More on these stories at townhall.com.
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20: President Trump says he plans for a memorial arch will include a military facility. Jennifer King reports.
1: President Trump is now saying the 250-foot triumphal arch he wants to build in Washington will also serve a defense purpose. In a social media post, he says it would become a top-grade military complex able to store ammunition and host drones and snipers on the roof and plaza areas. He claims to be acting at the, quote, strong request of the military. The U.S. Commission of Fine Arts approved the arch proposal this week, but it faces legal opposition. Three Vietnam veterans and an architectural historian have filed a lawsuit to stop construction, saying the project lacks required congressional authorization and would block sight lines between the Lincoln Memorial and Arlington National Cemetery. Jennifer King, Washington.
20: Toys R Us is expanding in the U.S. The top retailer will open 120 new standalone stores set to open across the country this holiday season. Breaking news and analysis at Town
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25: Ronald Reagan understood that freedom sometimes requires more than quiet diplomacy. It requires moral clarity.

0: SRN News, I'm Mary Rose. President Trump will meet with New York City Mayor Zohran Mamdani on Monday. The mayor's office confirmed the two will meet to discuss issues affecting New Yorkers while the president is in town for the United Nations General Assembly meeting. The president is set to deliver remarks on Tuesday and meet with global leaders. And the president says he's converting his proposed triumphal arch in Washington, D.C. into a top-grade military complex. In a post on Truth Social Sunday, the president said he made a decision at the strong request of the U.S. military as well as national security purposes. The president says the arch would house, store, and have the rapid ability to use large numbers of drones plus snipers on both the roof and plaza areas. This is SRN News.
1: The midterms are almost here, and Republicans could be in deep trouble. Polls show Democrats leading in key races. Tonight, Rob Finnerty on Newsmax reveals the growing threat from the DSA and the radical left. With less than 60 days to go, Finnerty says it's time for the GOP to hit the panic button. The House may go, and control of the Senate is up for grabs. Gas prices, mortgage rates, health care, and out-of-control national debt. Americans are angry, and the progressive left wants total control of Congress. Tallarico, El Sayed, AOC, Bernie Sanders. Finnerty reveals President Trump's secret plan to fight back and what you can do to help him. Don't miss Finnerty tonight at 8 p.m. Eastern on Newsmax. 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
1: 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Faith over fear, the Charlie Kirk story. 1 year later, we remember Charlie Kirk. On September 10, Salem Media honors Charlie's life and legacy with a special first anniversary tribute. That's today. Hear Charlie tell his story, from starting Turning Point USA in his parents' garage to becoming one of the most influential conservative voices of his generation. Featuring Mike Gallagher, Larry O'Connor, Alex Marlowe, and me, with rare archival audio, including Charlie's first interview with Dennis Prager at just 22 years old, Faith Over Fear, the Charlie Kirk story, tonight at 8 p.m. Eastern on Salem News Channel. Coming up, more on the midterm convention, unprecedented midterm convention held last night. The first day was last night in Dallas. The second night is tonight. Trump's going to speak again. He said, however, this time I'm just going to say a few things. I'm just going to wrap it up. Illinois Governor J.B. Pritzker said Trump is, quote, suffering from dementia. I think we can all see that. Those of you who watched it last night, he stood up there, went off script as he often does, spoke for over an hour and a half. Did the man seem like he had dementia? Could Biden have done something like that? Are you kidding me? James Tallarico, the Texas Democrat candidate for Senate, apparently no longer believes there are six genders. CNN's Jake Tapper said, given the unpopularity of President Trump, the Senate races in Michigan and Maine are surprisingly tight. Gavin Newsom says Barack Obama gave him the green light to gerrymander California. Does that make Barack Obama a king? All of this and more, 888-971-SAGE. Rick is in Los Angeles. Rick, you're on the Larry Elder Show.
2: Hey, Larry, thanks for taking my call.
1: My pleasure.
2: I just left a message for Governor Newsom. And I told him, I said, why do you want to do this with making the Muslim holidays a statewide holiday? You're opening up a real can of worms here. So we have Rosh Hashanah and Kippur coming up. So you're telling me that the Jews don't rank to get their own holiday, right? And what about the Hindus? And what about every single other religious group in the state of California is going to come after you and go, hey, why did you slide us? I think he's going to commit absolute political suicide if he approves this.
1: And Rick, you left out the Wiccans.
2: Thank you. Who knows? I'm a California man. We have aliens that probably have a religious sect here in our state.
1: Probably. Rick, thank you very much for the call. I appreciate it. Oh, my goodness. Speaking of Gavin Newsom, he said that it was Barack Obama who gave him the green light last year to gerrymander California. Barack Obama. I told you about how Barack Obama redesigned his Senate seat using gerrymandering. I'm Larry Elder.
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6: News this hour from Town Hall, I'm Mary Rose. Republican Senator Bernie Moreno says President Trump made a good deal with Venezuela, but acting President Delcy Rodriguez should not be viewed as trustworthy.
7: She has no credibility in her home country. Obviously, she's been somebody who does exactly what we tell her to do. In the case of the last few months since we've liberated Venezuela. But I would caution President Trump. She's not our friend. She's somebody who will tell us what we want to hear, but doesn't always follow the instructions that she commits to, or the things that she says she's going to do.
6: Senator Bernie Moreno made his comments on Fox News Sunday. New details about a big construction project in Washington, D.C.
8: President Trump says the arch he wants to build between the Lincoln Memorial and Arlington National Cemetery would become a top-grade military complex, able to host drones and snipers. The groundbreaking was supposed to have happened sometime this month, but the project has not yet received final approval from the National Capital Area Planning Commission.
6: Correspondent Laura Winters reporting. A federal immigration agent shot a man in Austin on Sunday, according to city officials. An adult man who suffered a gunshot wound was transported to Del Seton Medical Center and was listed in stable but serious condition. Russian officials say Ukrainian forces launched over 1,000 drones at Russia, including hundreds targeting Moscow. Moscow's mayor described Sunday's attack as the largest drone attack on the Russian capital. The attack killed 2 people and wounded 20, while also damaging a Moscow oil refinery and a residential building. President Zelensky said the attack aimed to hit oil and logistics facilities. More at townhall.com.
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6: Democrats are doubling down in Michigan, pouring millions into a Senate race Republicans see as a major pickup opportunity. Correspondent Ron Taylor reports.
9: According to Axios, Senate Majority PAC aligned with Chuck Schumer is spending another $10 million to support Abdul El-Sayed, bringing its Michigan spending to $30 million. El-Sayed says every path to a Democratic Senate majority runs through Michigan. Republicans are backing former Congressman Mike Rogers and see the race as a chance to flip the seat. The massive spending signals Democrats may be worried about their candidate choices. Ron Taylor reporting.
6: A new study suggests the quality of your sleep may be just as important as the amount. Researchers in China found that more REM sleep was linked to a lower risk of dozens of diseases, including heart failure. Breaking news and analysis at townhall.com.
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11: Oral clarity. On June 12, 1987, standing before the Brandenburg Gate in a divided Berlin, Reagan issued a direct challenge to Soviet leader Mikhail Gorbachev. "Mr. Gorbachev, tear down this wall." The Berlin Wall was more than concrete and barbed wire. It represented a system that restricted movement, divided families, and denied

President Trump was underestimated. And by the way, if the Republicans end up retaining control of the House and the Senate, half the country is going to be on suicide watch. Because once again, Donald Trump has been underestimated. All this stuff about how Republicans are going to get whacked in the midterms. You would think maybe Donald Trump would just kind of huddle up, stay in the White House, and just weather the storm. That's not how this man rolls. This midterm convention was his idea. He last night said he's going to be campaigning in something like 30-some close races. But I thought that the Republicans didn't want him anywhere near them because his numbers were so bad. I've never seen anybody this confident. What did Mark call him? The most corrupt, the most unethical? What was the word he used, Mr. McConnell? Something like that. Immoral, something to that effect. Have you ever seen a president this accessible to the media? This willing to take questions from people who think like Mark, which is how much of the media thinks. Much of the media despises this man. Yet here he is, day after day after day, putting himself in front of these people who despise him and taking questions. Who does that? ABC's longtime reporter Ann Compton, when she retired, she talked about two occasions in which Barack Obama was very angry at us. She said both were off the record, including one was a profanity-laced tirade. And you know what Obama was mad about? He was mad, according to her, because the media, in his view, did not appreciate how difficult it was for him to handle some of the foreign policy challenges that he's been handling. And her reaction was, when asked, did he have a point, she said, well, I'm sure he thought he did, but when you don't give us access so we can't figure out what's going on, I'm paraphrasing, you get what you get. In Trump's case, full access. One of these MSNBC hosts said she called him, had his number, he picked up, and he was angry at her, and he said, go F yourself. And people laughed when she told that story. To me, the interesting thing was she had his phone number, and he picked up. How many left-wing, we-hate-your-guts journalists have the phone number of a Republican president? And the Republican president being willing to pick up the phone? Isn't this amazing? I know you hate him. But his work ethic is beyond belief. All the things he's doing. I've been doing talk radio for over 30 years. And generally speaking, when I go to bed at night, I have a pretty good idea of what kind of things I'm going to be talking about the next day. Not with this administration. So many things are going on, whether it's DOGE, whether it's going after fraud, whether it's renaming the Gulf of Mexico, the Gulf of America, whether it's his challenge on birthright citizenship, whether it's his challenge on getting rid of illegal aliens who have been let in for the last 4 years. You name it, this man is just firing on all cylinders. And has members of an administration more talented, more driven than any I've ever seen. I mean, some of these people are superstars. Scott Bessent, superstar. Steve Miller, a superstar. Tom Holman, come on. Pete Hegseth, I know you hate him, but he's a superstar. People that are good on television, good on their feet. Caroline Leavitt, I met her about a year or two before she became press secretary. We did a radio show together. She was amazing. Superstar. Was there any press secretary the like of her during the 4 years of Biden? Biden had two different ones, Jen Psaki and Karine Jean-Pierre. Were they the equivalent of Caroline Leavitt, who had to deal with hostility when Jen Psaki and Karine Jean-Pierre did not have to deal with the hostile press? Come on.
Here's what Ann Compton said

0: And pay attention to why she said that Obama was upset. Number 77.
1: I have seen in the last year Barack Obama really angry twice. Both were off the record times. One profanity laced, where he thought the press was making too much of scandals that he didn't think were scandals. Another where he took us to task for not understanding the limits he has with foreign policy and the way he's dealing with the Middle East and Iraq and Afghanistan. And I don't find him apologetic, but I find him willing to stand up to the press and look him in the eye, even though it was off the record, and just give us hell.
2: Does he have a point?
1: From his point of view, he may, but we cover what we are allowed to cover. And when policy decisions and presidents are inaccessible and don't take questions from the press on a regular basis, I think they get what they reap what they sow.
0: When they're not willing to take questions from us on a regular basis, they reap what they sow. You cannot say that about this man. I've never seen the like of it. How many press conferences have he had? Impromptu ones, where he's greeting a head of state and then takes questions and people ask everything other than why he was having the meeting with the head of state. Questions outside Air Force One, questions outside Marine One. Have you ever seen a president more accessible than this guy? And I want to repeat a story. Election 2016, remember the predictions where Donald Trump was going to get whacked. The New York Times that night of the election had Hillary winning by a probability of 85-90%. So I was getting ready to do a hit on Fox News. And the camera guy, was setting everything up. So we're talking. And he said, Larry, I've been covering these candidates for a long time. I covered Barack Obama. I covered George W. Bush. I covered Clinton. I've never seen this level of enthusiasm. I mean, we had one event where I was covering it, and the arena held 15,000 people. There must have been 30,000 people there. Half of them knew they weren't going to be able to get in. They just wanted to be near this man. Now, I know what the polls are saying. All I'm telling you is I've never seen this level of enthusiasm. And I campaigned for him in 2016. Campaign in Pennsylvania. Same thing. I mean, people were just hanging on every word. I've never seen that level of enthusiasm. And I collected some articles predicting disaster about this convention, which had never been held. Republicans have never held a midterm convention. In fact, I don't think anybody ever held one. I know Republicans never did. And his numbers are bad, and people are concerned about the war and concerned about gas prices. Will anybody show up? They're charging $25,000 a seat. Is anybody going to show up? Elected officials are not going to show up. Not sure this is smart. Seemed like a good idea at the time, one said, but then, I don't know. The man spoke for over an hour and a half, often went off script and said hysterical things. Talked about the Luka trade. Dallas Mavericks star ended up going to the Lakers. He said, you're probably still mad about that. And he just did a riff on that. I mean, who says stuff like that? It was hysterical. And he talked about James Tallarico, whom we refer to as Tallarico. And I mean, it was hysterical. He's not presidential. No, he's not. And you're going to miss him. He also talked, as you know, about the $5,000 for every adult U.S. citizen in the event that Republicans retain control of the House and the Senate. All of this and more. Stick around. From Focus Features and the acclaimed director of Captain Phillips and Jason Bourne comes The Uprising, starring Andrew
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14: Yes, summer may be winding down, but the festivities for America's 250th birthday are still in full swing. Because at America 250 Ohio, we're honoring both America and our state with hundreds of events in all 88 Ohio counties. From historic talks to Ohio-related films to driving trails of discovery. So go to America250Ohio.org to find an event near you. Because there's never been a better time to honor this amazing place we all call home. Sponsored by the Ohio History Connection, aired by the OAB and this station.
15: There's something very dangerous in your home. It could be hiding in a closet or waiting in the basement. It's not sharp or toxic or flammable, yet it helps send more people to the trauma center than any other household item.
16: Hey, hon, do me a favor and hold the ladder for me.
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16: 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Whoa! Ow!
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0: With SRN News, I'm Mary Rose. President Trump will meet with the New York City Mayor Zohran Mamdani on Monday. The mayor's office confirmed the two will meet to discuss issues affecting New Yorkers while the president is in town for the United Nations General Assembly meeting. The president is set to deliver remarks on Tuesday and meet with global leaders. This will be the third public meeting between the president and the Democratic mayor, who was elected almost a year ago. Mamdani has clashed with the president on a number of issues, including the decision to go to war with Iran. And the president says he's converting his proposed triumphal arch in Washington, D.C. into a top-grade military complex. He said that in a post on Sunday that he made the decision at the strong request of the U.S. military. This is SRN News.
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